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3: I love Pat Murphy's edge. I love the drive. I love that he's got that thing. But I think sometimes he gets very zeroed in. We need all 13 pitchers to be reliable because, god dang it, they're going to need to pitch. They're going to need to pitch and leverage. And that's the only way we're going to win. It's like, all right. So I love that. Pat, you feel that way? We know that you do. And we love that. But also, you got to recognize, this is your 8th or 9th starting pitcher you've had to use. This is a guy who was good before Tommy John, but he wasn't elite. He's trying to come back. He's really battling. He just had the best start of his year

0: half. I'm going to be in on the over, just expecting the Nationals to be able to slug their way to victory. They have two bottom eight bullpens in terms of ERA as well. So after Alvarez is out, I think that the Rockies put up some runs. But I'm backing on the Washington Nationals with you. I think this team just pounds their way to victory once again.
1: Yeah, another team that I love betting on, Greg, is the Marlins. I love taking them in the first five innings whenever they're getting plus a half a run. They came through for me here today, and they're going up against the Astros, and Ronald Blanco making his season debut for Houston. Is this a spot where we want to fade Blanco in his first outing of the season?
0: Oh, I absolutely love fading guys in their first outing of the season. And for Blanco, he actually posted up a sub-2 ERA at the minor league level. His swing and miss stuff was not there, and he provided no length. In his five appearances, he only went 17 innings, getting fewer than seven strikeouts at the minor league level. Now you have to go up against a Miami Marlins team that, since June 1st, has the best record in all of baseball. I typically don't advise betting on junk. Typically, you don't want to, but hey, Jansen Junk. He's been able to give up only 1.2 home runs, 2.4 walks per nine innings. It's a Marlins bullpen that has been in the top 10 in terms of ERA. Everyone aside from Pete Fairbanks has been solid, but good news is Pete Fairbanks gave up those runs today. So you don't have to worry about him on Monday. I'm going to be in on the Marlins. I don't understand why you're getting such a big plus number here, especially with Blanco making his first start. So I like the Marlins on the money line and that 8.5 to the over.
1: I like it too, Greg. I'm going to be on it with you. Greg, appreciate the time. Good luck with your bets, and let's cash again here on Monday.
0: Absolutely. Same to you, Scott. Thank you so much.
1: There he is, our very own Greg Peterson. Make sure you catch the Baseball Betting Show wherever you get your podcasts. 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I'm Scott Satterberg. We will close out the World Cup and take a look at what's coming up next here on VSiN, the Sports Betting Network.
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1: 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Yankees beat the Dodgers 2-1 here on Sunday Night Baseball. Game 2 of a doubleheader here on Sunday. And the Yankees salvage the finale of the three-game set, avoiding the sweep here at the hands of the Dodgers. Jazz Chisholm's solo home run in the bottom of the eighth inning gave the Yankees that 2-1 lead. In fact, that is Jazz's league-leading fourth go-ahead home run in the seventh inning or later this season. The last time a Yankees player had more go-ahead home runs in the seventh inning or later was Alex Rodriguez in the great World Series run of 2009, where he had five go-ahead home runs in the seventh inning or later. So Jazz Chisholm leads Major League Baseball with four go-ahead home runs in the seventh inning or later. What a run. What a season that has been. So congratulations to the Yankees for salvaging that last game of the three-game series. Now both teams will be in action here on Monday. Yankees at home against the Pirates. Dodgers going to Philadelphia to take on Christopher Sanchez and the Phillies. And we are fading both of those teams here on the Sunday night fade. Hey, congratulations to Spain, who wins the World Cup for the second time in their nation's history, as they have kind of duplicated the run that they were on in the early, you know, late 20-teens, if you will, where they won the Euro in 2008, 2 years later win the World Cup in 2010, and 2 years after that win the Euro again in 2012. A dominant six-year run for Spain as the top team in world football, and they are in the midst of this another run right now. They won the Euro 2 years ago in 2024. They win the World Cup here in 2026, beating Argentina 1-0 in extra time. An incredible game, and the defensive prowess of this Spanish squad, where they truly just suffocate you. It's unlike anything we've ever seen in world soccer. They conceded one goal here in this tournament. That's it. One goal here in this tournament. Just what a run for Spain. And Unai Simón, the goalkeeper, wins the award for the best goalkeeper in the tournament. Rodri, their captain, wins the golden ball as the player of the tournament. This one shocked me. And it should have shocked everybody. Because, and I tweeted this out after the semifinal, after Messi had that incredible assist on the game-tying goal, and then was just a key factor in Argentina coming from behind against England. Messi has been great in this tournament. He has shown why he's the best player in the world. And in what is his final World Cup, to send him off into the sun, you know, into the sunset. Yes, he didn't win the final. But I tweeted out after the semifinal, regardless of the outcome of the championship match, Leo Messi has locked up the golden ball as the MVP of the tournament. The market agreed with me. Because after the semifinal, Messi was minus 900 to win the Golden Ball. Yesterday, prior to the match, Messi was minus 1,500 to win the Golden Ball. But he did not win it. It was voted that Rodri won the Golden Ball as the player of the tournament. As the Spanish captain went off at, you know, maybe 12 to 1, a little bit higher than that. I mean, I was looking at Kalshi, you know, just trying to look at the prediction markets. Messi was as high as 91% to win the Golden Ball. Rodri was 6% to win the Golden Ball. That was an upset in the awards market here, in the futures market for the World Cup. Kylian Mbappe wins the Golden Boot as the player with the most goals after he scored a couple of goals in that wild consolation game against England. And, of course, Messi and Argentina didn't score any goals here in the championship match. So Messi and Mbappe were tied with 8 going into the final weekend, and it winds up being a win for Kylian Mbappe for the Golden Boot as the most goals scored in the tournament. So if you cash that, which he was the favorite, congratulations. If you cash Spain, to win the tournament, congratulations. All the other awards and futures market. It was definitely a fun World Cup to bet on. And I think it opened up a lot of people's eyes into betting soccer. You know, we had a lot of explanations with the different types of bets, right? With people learning what the Asian handicap is, what people learning what BTTS means in terms of soccer betting. And I think it opened up a lot of people's eyes into maybe some markets that you normally were not familiar with, that you didn't even try and dabble in, and learning how to handicap those markets. And perhaps it leads to more action on the game of soccer. Premier League starts in about a month. You know, the MLS season. Could this be something that, you know, sports bettors are taking more notice on? Looking at the expected goal numbers and some of the analytics reports that we have been talking about throughout this World Cup as ways to handicap these matches, and then parlaying that into bets on other soccer matches. Or do bettors here in the United States forget about soccer for another 4 years? Maybe. Maybe that's what happens. It's certainly going to be, I guess, we'll have to wait for the U.S. men's national team. What's coming up? I guess they have the CONCACAF Nations League, I guess, is something that's coming up. And then certainly the Women's World Cup in a couple of years. We can get behind the U.S. women to win that. Might be something that gets more attention after the success of this World Cup here in the United States. It was a great final to watch. It was a great tournament to watch. And it gave us that piece of content and that, you know, that that we needed really to bridge this gap between the end of basketball and hockey and bridge us into all of our football preparations. So what normally is the deadest time of the year in sports really was exciting. We've had a great start to the summer, and now it is going to be the start of football season coming up, like training camps getting underway, the NFL preseason gets underway. The Hall of Fame game's on August 6th. Guys, we're only a couple of weeks away from the Hall of Fame game. Think about that. Right? We're going to be placing bets coming up here on football very, very soon. If you haven't done so already, and by the way, if you are betting football, the VSiN NFL betting guide is out right now. Whether you're betting futures, win totals, division races, you have Rookie of the Year markets, Super Bowl odds, the VSiN NFL betting guide helps you get ahead of the market before training camp begins. 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Get your hands on the VSiN NFL betting guide. We have our college football guide coming out very, very soon. And there's been a lot of college football talk here on the network, especially this past week with all the media days going on. A lot of futures bets being handed out as far as college football is concerned. And while we talk about the NFL preseason getting underway, yes, we have the Hall of Fame game coming up August 6th. We have preseason action before we know it. Well, before we know it, it's going to be time for the start of the college football season, right? What is it, August week zero? August 29th? Saturday, August 29th, week zero in college football? I mean, we are getting close. I can't wait. This week's going to be like the football week for me. That quarterback series on Netflix came out last week. I didn't watch it when it came out. It came out a couple days ago. But that's like my first, over the past couple of years, it's been like my first dive in to really get entrenched into like football mode, right? We love watching that quarterback series. We love watching Hard Knocks. Remember a couple of years ago, we had Receiver was a series that came out. But I always love watching it, just getting reminded about some of the situations that we're going to see here upcoming in the NFL season. I've already given out a couple of futures bets in that VSiN betting guide. We talked about them here on the show a little bit. But a team that I'm very high on, and it feels like looking at that VSiN betting guide and reading through it, that a lot of people are high on here, is the Minnesota Vikings. I am high on the Minnesota Vikings this year. And with the reason being, the quarterback. Kyler Murray is now the quarterback here of the Minnesota Vikings. This is a team last year that sniffed the playoffs with the worst quarterback play in the NFL. That's not hyperbole. Between J.J. McCarthy and Max Brosmer and a little bit of Carson Wentz, they had the worst quarterback play in the NFL. Now you have a major upgrade. I think Kyler Murray's poised for a big season, and I'm very curious after I'm going to watch the quarterback series, which features Jaden Daniels, Baker Mayfield, Cam Ward, and Joe Flacco, to see which other quarterbacks I think are poised to have big-time comeback seasons. We'll talk about some Monday bets coming up next year on Live Bet Sunday here on VSiN.
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1: Scott Satterberg back here with you. 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You guys can always hit me up on Twitter at Scott's On Air. 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Yes, we have Major League Baseball. And of course, we talked earlier about the top teams in the WNBA that are going to be in action here on Monday. I want to read you the schedule because these are your top teams. Like in the futures market, you have the Minnesota Lynx as your favorite to win the WNBA title at plus 145. The Aces, your second favorite at plus 300. Your Liberty, plus 600. And then the Valkyries, plus 800. And everybody I talk to is in love with this Golden State Valkyries team. But those are your top four favorites to win the WNBA title. All four teams are in action here on Monday. The Aces are in Toronto to take on the Tempo, where Vegas is an 11.5-point favorite with a total of 183.5. The Liberty face the Wings. This is an interesting situation because this game was supposed to be played yesterday. This was supposed to be the first of a back-to-back for the Dallas Wings. They were going to play the Liberty, and then they were going to have the game that they had today, which I believe they did. They win the Wings, beat the Sparks, right, 90-82. So this was supposed to be the front end of a back-to-back. Now it's the second end of a back-to-back, which puts the Wings at a disadvantage. Liberty -3.5. The Minnesota Lynx 10.5-point favorites at the Seattle Storm, and the Valkyries, the second of a back-to-back here with the Mystics, not back-to-back meaning second night in a row, meaning it's a rematch. They literally just played the Mystics the other night. And so the Valkyries, 8.5-point favorites over Washington. They were 9.5-point favorites in the game that was played yesterday against the Mystics. They did not cover that 9-point spread. They won 74-69. So there's been a slight adjustment on the spread. Now, I don't know how this works in the WNBA because I'm not the biggest WNBA bettor. I've been taking more of an interest in it as far as the softer markets maybe this season, especially during the World Cup when there's been so much attention on the World Cup. Like, the sports books have so much volume and liquidity in these markets for the World Cup that, yeah, paying attention to the WNBA, sometimes they lose focus a little bit, and you can find a soft line somewhere at you know, if you shop around and find different books. The WNBA is not as soft of a market as it used to be several years ago. You know, there, and ask plenty of people on this network that bet the WNBA years ago, it was a very soft market. Now it's gotten a lot sharper with a lot more attention given to this league. But you can still find really good spots to take advantage of. And what I've found just in my, you know, dabbling into the WNBA here during this stretch, you know, of the World Cup, is getting in early is huge. These lines move a lot. The market shapes the WNBA lines a lot. And we have a perfect example here between the Liberty and the Mystics, because Paige Beckers might not play here for the Wings. And so if it's announced that she doesn't play, the Liberty go from 3.5-point favorites to like 5.5, 6.5-point favorites. So I'd get in on the Liberty now. But in the NBA, when you have two teams that are playing, it's not a home and home, but it's like the immediate revenge spot that we call it, like we see here with the Mystics and the Valkyries, it's almost an auto bet for me to bet the team that lost that first game to then cover the second game. It works. It's worked out for years, the immediate revenge spot. I don't exactly know how it is in the WNBA, but I do find it interesting that we have a slight adjustment on the point spread from the game that was yesterday, where the Valkyries were 9-point favorites, to the game here coming up tomorrow, where they are 8.5-point favorites. So that's the WNBA action here. The one game that I would really be betting on, like I said, is the Liberty, just because the Beckers injury that happened here against the Sparks, where she had a little bit of a collision with the second night of a back-to-back after that occurred. We already saw the Liberty go from 1.5-point favorites to 3.5-point favorites. I'd get in on Liberty at 3.5 because this line probably moves. Well, not probably. It will move if Beckers is announced that she is not playing. So keep an eye on that as we progress here into Monday with any injury updates that you hear. But I would go in on the Liberty right now. As far as Major League Baseball is concerned, the Dodgers and the Yankees played a doubleheader here on Sunday, where the Dodgers won game 1, 8-2. Yankees win the nightcap 2-1, thanks to Jazz Chisholm's solo home run in the bottom of the eighth inning, after the Dodgers tied the game with a Tommy Edman home run in the top of the eighth inning. I want to fade both of these teams going into Monday's play. The Dodgers specifically, that's like the main play for me here, is fading the Dodgers. They're going to Philadelphia to take on Christopher Sanchez and the Phillies. Sanchez, who is second in the Cy Young race here behind Jacob Mizrowski, who's also in action here on Monday. But when we talk about Christopher Sanchez and his home road splits, it's stark. Like how drastic his numbers change home versus road. We've talked about it before. Here are the numbers. In 11 starts at Citizens Bank Park this year, Christopher Sanchez has a 0.86 ERA. Opponents are only batting 188 against him. He's allowed 2 home runs in 73 innings. Meanwhile, away from Citizens Bank Park, in 9 starts, Sanchez has a 4.97 ERA. Opponents are batting 330 against him. And in 54 and a third innings, has given up 10 home runs, which is crazy because Citizens Bank is such a home run hitter's ballpark, but only 2 home runs in 70 plus innings there. Phillies, slight favorite here at home against the Dodgers. Emmett Sheehan on the mound for LA. Philly minus 142. I already went ahead and played Philly on the money line for the full game. I think Sanchez gets the best of this Dodgers team that had to use a lot of pitchers here in the second game of a doubleheader, as they went with a bullpen day. Even though Yamamoto gave them a complete game in game number 1, they used a ton of pitchers in game number 2 and now have to travel, short travel, but still travel to Philly, where they'll get in a little bit later on here this evening. And then the Yankees are home against the Pirates. I like the Pirates in the first 5 innings. I think the Pirates will get to the Yankees. I don't know about the Yankees' offense, which has been just non-existent lately. They had so many opportunities to score early in this game. The Yankees had the bases loaded and nobody out. Do you understand what the expected runs are when a team has bases loaded and nobody out? You're not just expected to score one run. You are expected to score multiple runs. And the Yankees came away with 0. They could not score with bases loaded and nobody out. You could score 2 runs without even getting a hit. Just unbelievable. But Ryan Weathers on the mound for the Yankees. Braxton Ashcraft is on the mound for the Pittsburgh Pirates, who are a very potent offense on the road. I like the first 5 over 3.5. I also like the Pirates plus a half a run in the first 5 innings. Elsewhere, games that I was interested in betting on, I'm going to go with the Marlins in the first 5 innings against Ronald Blanco and the Astros. You'll get that plus a half a run here on the Marlins, laying the juice. Jansen Junk goes for Miami. But Miami's been a really good F5 team, especially when catching a half a run. And I just like fading guys like Ronald Blanco who are making their first start of the season. Who knows how they start? Are they uncomfortable? Are they ready do they need a little bit more time? Or have they been rushed? Ronald Blanco with a couple of rehab starts in the minors, now making his 2026 debut here for the Houston Astros at home. I want to fade him. Give me the Marlins in the first five innings. And then I'm going to lay the run and a half with the Nationals at the Rockies. Kyle Freeland on the mound for the Rockies. Nationals a short minus 120 favorite. But you can get like plus 125 on the minus run and a half with the Nationals on the run line. This is a really good offense that is performing well. They had that 23 run outburst. Followed by, they got the blow. They got blown out in Sacramento in the game two. But then they win 5-2 here in the final of the three game set there in Sacramento. They go to Colorado, another hitter-friendly ballpark. They scored so many runs in a hitter-friendly park this weekend in Sacramento. They're going to score more runs in a hitter-friendly park in Colorado. Give me the Nationals minus 1.5 at a nice plus money price here against Kyle Freeland and the Colorado Rockies for your Monday slate of Major League Baseball games. Speaking of Major League Baseball, coming up tomorrow morning, former big league pitcher Jensen Lewis, along with Dave Ross, have you covered on the VSiN by the books. That is at 7 a.m. Eastern Time with Dave Ross and Jensen Lewis. At 10 a.m., Gil Alexander and Kelly Bidlin come your way with a numbers game. And then at 1 o'clock, Prop Points has you covered for the rest of the afternoon card and previewing the night slate. It's all coming up right here on VSiN, the Sports Betting Network. I'm Scott Seidenberg. You can always hit me up on Twitter at ScottsOnAir, ScottsOnAir. Hit us all up on the network at VSiN Live. Congratulations to Spain, winners of the World Cup over Messi and Argentina, as now we turn our attention to the rest of the Major League Baseball stretch run here going into the trade deadline. And of course, football season will be here before we know. 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
3: Joey Logano has won NASCAR's race in North Wilkesboro, North Carolina tonight. Denny Hamlin finished second. The IndyCar race in Nashville was postponed by rain. It'll now be Monday at 3 p.m. Eastern time on Fox TV. On Fox Sunday afternoon, Spain won the World Cup final in overtime against Argentina, 1-0 in New Jersey. On a goal in the 106th minute, Spain had outshot them 20-0 at that point. Argentina's goalie Emiliano Martinez did have a finals record 11 saves. Ryan Fox won the British Open by one stroke. The Oklahoma City Thunder traded Lou Dort to Atlanta in a three-team deal. The Dodgers and Yankees split a doubleheader. LA took the opener 8-2 behind a complete game from Yoshinobu Yamamoto. In the nightcap, New York 2-1 the final on an eighth-inning solo homer from Jazz Chisholm. Boston won its 13th game in a row, 6-1 over Tampa Bay. The wind to Sunny Gray.
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26: Lows level off around 65 tonight under mainly clear skies. Southerly winds 5 to 10 miles per hour. Slight chance for storms tomorrow. Highs around 85, a blend of clouds and sun. I'm meteorologist Paul Frombly with your weatherology forecast on 95.3 and 99.1 The Score. Right now, it's 72 degrees.
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29: Rookies officially having reported to training camp, and that batch also happening to be from the reigning Super Bowl champion Seattle Seahawks. We thought it would be fun to kick off some of our NFL predictions for the offseason, playing a game of Super Bowl contender or pretender. I have a curated list of teams I think that could present some intrigue. So if your team is not on this list, don't be offended. Like, the, for example, Los Angeles Rams are not on this list. I think we all understand they're a contender. I don't need to go from there. But we're picking up some teams that I did specifically 25-1 or shorter odds-wise. I didn't just go one by one. Are you ready?
30: Now I am, yes.
29: Okay, let's start with the Seattle Seahawks. Because I think despite them being the defending champs, we've been talking a lot more about their counterpart in the NFC West than we have for them. They didn't add a whole lot, didn't have much change, but did lose their offensive coordinator in Clint Kubiak to the Raiders. They lose their Super Bowl MVP running back in Kenneth Walker, albeit they do go on and add Jadarian Price to fill that spot. Got Zach Charbonnet as well. Contender or pretender, say you, Seattle.
30: Let's go with contender. Do you want me to add to that?
29: I would like elaboration.
30: Okay, I want this to be quicker paced,
29: but that doesn't mean a one-word answer.
30: I'm following your rules. We should also know, you know, Boye Mafe's not there anymore either, so that's a loss too, right, for the Seattle Seahawks defense. So I think, to your point, they're contenders in the sense that the core is still there, but changes enough that you would question whether or not they're going to be as dominant as they were a season ago. But should expect that they're going to be near the top of the division, if not be able to win it. Should also expect that they're going to be a strong contender for one of the better wild cards if they don't win the division. And I think we're done, and I say that with some pause, I think we're done questioning whether the Sam Darnold resurgence is real or not. But you do wonder, with the loss of Clint Kubiak in a very quarterback-friendly system, if there is some sort of reversion to the pack. Because remember, down the stretch, over the last six games or so, he was 1-1 on the touchdown-interception ratio. He even said it during the offseason, didn't even play that well during the Super Bowl. So I think there's a shot that we see them, just because you won so many games, fall back down to earth from a record standpoint. They don't win the division, but they should still be amongst the threats in the NFC. So I will say contender, but I'll add the caveat that I wouldn't want that price.
29: People do seem to be pretty high on his replacement OC, Brian Flurry. I don't know a ton about him, although I probably should, since he comes over from San Francisco. But I think, as you said, knowing what we know about Sam Darnold, now the sample size is much larger. He has proven enough to this point. And the defense, statistically being what it was last year and having the bulk of those guys back, should be in place to be a contender yet again. How about their counterpart in last year's Super Bowl, the New England Patriots, who I think fair to say were pretty ahead of schedule last year. Drake May ends up being an MVP candidate. You gave him a new toy as well in the wide receiver room. But they also had one of the historically easiest schedules that we have seen in the modern era of the NFL. Now you have a first place, one of the more difficult schedules in the entire league. How do you see them, contender or pretender?
30: I'll say, you know, I don't like this game, too, by the way, because I'm the one that has to go out on the limb with all of the opinions.
29: Well, I'm the one that came up with the idea, so I get to run it how I see fit.
30: I guess you're just scared of being out there.
29: They're
30: with
29: a pretender.
30: Opinions.
29: We've already talked about them. I don't know why you're being coy. Pretender.
30: So easy to bait in what I need you to do. Yeah, pretender. There we go. Everything that you've talked about, when you're looking at their schedule, the opponents that they played, they have every single bit of sign that they're going to regress here. You even go back to, you want a short sample size if you're talking about being somewhat unfair. But remember last year, the postseason, Drake May, he faced four teams, all finishing seventh or higher in defensive expected points added per play. And the results were 58% completion, six touchdowns, four interceptions, seven fumbles, I believe it was, and the average is 14 points per game. Mm. It goes to show that once you step up in competition, there is at least going to be a little bit more resistance to your success, and I think you're going to see that again here for New England. So we'll call them what?
29: Pretenders.
30: There we go.
29: And I still have plenty of concerns with this offensive line, too. Drake May pressured on almost 40% of his dropbacks last year, 46 sacks. Will Campbell, yeah, I think we should probably give him some grace from an injury standpoint. And I know there's all this excitement about Elijah Vera Tucker, but it's sure, if he's healthy, he's one of the best offensive linemen in football, but when is he healthy? That's the other part of this, too. So I think there's more reasons for concern than excitement with New England right now. And then, oh, by the way, your head coach was marred in controversy this offseason. So how focused has everybody
30: been? We've moved on from that.
29: How focused has everybody been the last couple months?
30: God forgives.
29: How about the Baltimore Ravens? New head coach after missing the playoffs last year. Gone is John Harbaugh. In steps Jesse Minter. He's still the two-time MVP. Quarterback Derrick Henry, older but still a bulldozer. You do make a big signing on the defensive side with Trey Hendrickson. Always high expectations with this team. Haven't necessarily delivered in the postseason when you need it. Contender or pretender, could this be the year?
30: Yeah, I think they're a contender as long as they have Lamar Jackson. I think that's a given here. I think when you add in the context of the price at 10-1, as somebody who was burned by this group last year, I was one of the many who were singing the praises of the Ravens and thinking that they were the highest powered team in the National Football League, and they did not meet those lofty goals. So I would say contender in the sense of, yes, they will be one of the teams with the better records and competing for one of the top seeds in the AFC and then by extension the Super Bowl. But I would say that I think I want a little bit more on the price, and I am somewhat surprised about, I'll call it, for lack of a better term, the market's blind faith in this team, put them in the range of like 10-1.
29: Yeah.
30: I think they're going to be really good, but after being burned last year, you know, you can't reach out for the stove again. So I'll just say contender for sure, but not at that price do I want to invest.
29: Meanwhile, I personally, and I know you as well, are much more interested in their division counterpart, who is at a better price at 20-1. Your Cincinnati Bengals, ladies and gentlemen. Though, as I know we have discussed a lot this offseason, the Bengals are going to go as Joe Burrow goes. And so his health is going to play a key factor in this thing. But I think they are squarely a contender. Care to elaborate?
30: Do I have to?
29: Yes.
30: No, I'm just saying, you're doing a really good job.
29: That is your role.
30: You're doing a really good job. Joe Burrow's fantastic. They have the best wide receiver core in the National Football League. When he's healthy, this is the best offense in the NFL. And then you love what they've done on defense. They had a massive weakness, and they went and addressed it, including, of course, the cherry on top, which is Dexter Lawrence along that defensive line. Mentioned Uche as well. Like, this group is going to be much improved. And the best part is, much like me showing up to work every day, I don't really have to do that much because you're so good.
29: Oh, God.
30: So you're Joe Burrow in the offense. I'm the Bengals defense. I just have to be adequate, and we can do enough to get by. And I think that that's the same thing here with Cincinnati. We don't need you to be a top 10 defense. Get to 15, and we'll do it the rest of the way.
29: I'm going to choose to overstep everything that you said there from my standpoint. The revamped defense, though, is key here because, yeah, as long as you're not the literal worst in the league anymore, you're going to the floor is automatically raised now on the Cincinnati team. So and you're going to have the best offensive line you've had in your career in the NFL if you're Joe Burrow.
30: And I would add, like all of these, we should, of course, factor this into the conversation. At the price, I think that's actually worth taking. You know, 20-1 for the Bengals, a team that I think could not only win the division, be in contention for most wins in the National Football League. Burrow at MVP at 10-1, very pro Cincinnati Bengal. As you know, you go to VSiN.com, sign up for the Beeson Pro subscription, you get the NFL guide. Yeah. So were many in the NFL guide. I was surprised. I didn't think I was going to be out on an island, but I definitely didn't think there would be that many who had them to win the division and succeed the way that I did, and there were quite a few who do.
29: Bengals over their win total was one of my write-ups, actually, in the guide as well. How about the Kansas City Chiefs? 16-1 for them. Have at least appeared in the Super Bowl five times since 2020. Three wins. held out of the playoffs. Meanwhile, last year altogether, six straight losses to end the regular season, and they lose, most importantly, their franchise quarterback, Patrick Mahomes. He is expected to be back after tearing his ACL and MCL by week one. At least that's how everything is trending with how aggressively he's approached his rehab to this point. Lots of youth on this defense. Tough division with the Broncos and Chargers. Contender or pretender in 2026-27?
30: Do we buy it? I mean, in the sense of, do we dare say that Patrick Mahomes is on the decline potentially here as we move forward? I mean, by his own lofty standards, you know, we saw the last couple of years completion percentage has been floating around like the same 67%, but last year it dipped to 62.7, 22 touchdowns to 11 interceptions before he got injured in those 14 games that he played. You know, we saw a little bit of a dip in production. We expected that they were going to fall back down to earth because they just kept winning those one score games the year before. But is there a reality that we're entering, even though I was about to invoke Scottie Scheffler, but he is 4-under through 17. But still, we were talking about Scottie Scheffler maybe slowly walking down the mountain. Is there a reality where we've reached a plateau with Patrick Mahomes and that this team is going to be good because he is good, but maybe they shouldn't be priced where they're at, and there is a reality where a team like the Chargers in their division, for example, with a revamped offensive staff could actually supplant them. And so I will say contender, but again, I don't know if I want to invest in the price that they are currently being offered at.
29: Okay, I know I'm changing up the exercise for a moment, but from that division standpoint, because I think that is one that you could argue has three potential contenders, who would you rather have if you had to take one of those guys, regardless, one of those teams, regardless of price, to have a ticket in pocket? Who would you want it on? Chargers, Broncos, Chiefs?
30: I think I'd rather have the Chargers. I think everybody every year is kind of buying in on L.A., but this seems to be the year where I'll finally kind of bite a bit here for the Chargers, mainly because I do like Mike McDaniel as an offensive coordinator. You know, you're not asking him to be the head coach. Now he can sit there and puff on the vape and actually just call offensive plays. He doesn't really have too much on his shoulders. I think the change in the offense is going to do wonders for Justin Herbert and this team overall. I think the schedule at the beginning is relatively manageable. We'll see if they can handle certain spots, but I think the Chargers are a team that is worth looking at for sure.
29: Packers, 18-1. Didn't do a ton to bolster their roster this offseason. They made the big move, of course, last year, bringing in Micah Parsons, although he had a season-ending ACL and a cleanup on his meniscus. That's a big concern for me for a team I already

0: maybe even get those and then maybe win their division. But I wouldn't be running to the window to hitch my wagon to Green Bay.
1: Well, and even some of the things they did, I know you're excited to an extent that you were able to get your young receivers paid and everything like that is set for the future. But Christian Watson specifically, like all the injuries he's had that date back to his college days.
0: And I'm not one sure long leg.
1: How great I feel about that. 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

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Let me ask you this, Jensen. Now, it says a Beeson studio tour that comes in this great prize package from Beeson and Winner's.

0: Circle Proxy. What if they said, we want to tour the Mint Gaming Hall, the Circus Sports right there in Franklin, in Kentucky? Would you come back for said studio tour if they choose this one over our friends back home in Las Vegas?
1: Oh, yeah, absolutely. We would need every show on the network to hype that up. We'd need a little live camera there. It would be a great way. You know what? We should probably do a week of shows. Everyone should come. Bring the entire weekday and weekend circuit.
0: I agree.
1: For a week. And maybe we should do that in football season or college basketball season, get the powers that be. That would be fun. Hey, the hotel is right on property there, so you don't have to worry about that. Just getting from the... And oh, by the way, we can break some bread there on site, or a host of different places in downtown Nashville. Let's
0: absolutely
1: make it happen, people. Love to see where that could go.
0: We're saying, look, we get it. If you want to choose the Vegas studio, if you win this prize package, we get it, but you can choose us too. We're right here. Detroit might be that forgotten team. Hey, we're still right here, and I wonder if they still are, Dan Campbell, those Motor City Kitties, a team that we should keep on the periphery this year, because a down year last year. Let's make no bones about that for the Lions. I know they had injuries, but Jensen, you can kind of make that case about a lot of teams out there in the National Football League. They're not going to make excuses and or give you any pity. Look at the win total, right back up to 10.5 for this team that only won 9 a year ago. To make the playoffs, you got to lay $2, $2.05 right now to make the postseason, to win the North, which the Bears won a year ago, plus $1.50 to win the NFC and get to the Super Bowl. Don't think we've ever seen that happen in the history of Detroit football. That would be plus $8.50 to do something we've never seen before, and obviously win it, which has never happened, 17-1. History is never on this team's side, Jensen. And I know that Dan Campbell, when he took over the job there, that was one of the things, and I know people laughed about it, the bite in the kneecaps. Go back to that introductory press conference years ago. He talked about changing the culture in Detroit. They were close 3 years ago. I feel like they've taken a couple steps back since then, Jensen. In order to take that step back forward, do you think they have enough in-house to get that done this year?
1: Listen, this is one of the intriguing stops on our daily gridiron, because I think this division, we've said, and I don't think it's overstating it, it could be the most competitive division in football. And you know, knowing what Chicago did last year, Green Bay looking for a bounce back, and from the injury bug, knowing that Minnesota, who we just talked about this week, is in that position if they get the quarterback right, boy, the weapons around them look pretty good. And now you see where the Lions are and kind of the darlings of a year or so ago, and a lot of people high on this squad. Plenty of changes, specifically on the offensive side in the coaching ranks here. You get the new OC in Drew Petzing coming over from Arizona, passing game coordinator Mike Kafka, formerly the interim head coach there for the New York Football Giants. John Morton was let go. Kelvin Shepard remains as the DC there. So some stabilization on the defensive side. But I think the offensive line overhaul was something we looked at last year, and they really made it their priority this offseason. You go and get Cade Mays from the Panthers, 3 years, $25 million to start as your center. Larry Borum and Ben Bartsch come over as offensive tackle and guard reinforcements. They did trade David Montgomery to Houston and I think Juice Scruggs could be a center slash guard, however they want to deploy him out there. Plus, they get the 2026 fourth rounder. The 2027 seventh, just again, another good little cap move there in draft capital to be able to acquire. And then they drafted Blake Miller from Clemson, number 17 overall offensive tackle. He's expected, Dave, I think from the reports we've seen, that he will start at right tackle. And, of course, the All-Pro, one of the greatest to do it, Penei Sewell, will slide to that left tackle spot. So I would say mission accomplished on paper. This was what they wanted to do. You get the line of scrimmage right, and they can go back to doing what they did really well with running the football. Let Jahmyr Gibbs now take over as that lead back. And for fantasy implications, you don't got to worry about David Montgomery anymore. So this is a true three-down back situation. They did bring an Isaiah Pacheco in on a one-year deal. So, Dave, to me, they addressed the biggest need. Now when you look at the schedule, they should be able to take advantage early on. They have the Saints at home opening week. Then they got to go to Buffalo. It's going to be a fun one there to open up the new stadium. But then it's a pretty, I don't want to say easy, but it's very advantageous week 3 against the Jets. Then they've got the Panthers. Then they got the Cardinals. They don't play a divisional game until week 6 against the Green Bay Packers. So they should be in great shape. Anxious, your thoughts just on the expectations. Because on paper day, it's the easiest schedule in football, schedule strength-wise. Where do you have them in your crystal ball this year?
0: My worry about that, and again, it's really smart to point it out. I'm concerned that this year's football teams that they're going to play that have that quote-unquote weakest schedule will not be the same the following year. And so not that I throw it out completely with the bathwater here, the baby of the strength of schedule, but I don't think these teams are going to be the same that we can judge that off from a year ago. You hit on a couple key points for me, which is one, the offensive line. And you mentioned getting back to what they do. Well, they used to hammer you, right, with that two-headed monster, and then they didn't do that last year. And then remember Johnny Morton? We talked about it in real time as it was happening. They got off on the good foot, and Johnny had been there, so we thought there was continuity at the offense coordinator. And then I felt like Dan Campbell panicked last year when he fired Johnny Morton early in the year when things were still kind of going well. And I remember we talked about it specifically on the show. We ran a soundbite from Dan that said, hey, I'm going to be in charge of this thing. If it goes bad, it's on me. Guess what? It went bad. It's on you. So you made a change when I didn't feel like they needed to make a change. And I remember saying, I'll give you the benefit of the doubt. You're the head coach. And you felt like you could get better by calling the plays. They didn't. I'm not saying that he was worse than Johnny Morton calling the plays, but the proof is in the pudding, and it did not pan out that way. So now you go in and get Drew Petsing coming in from Arizona. And offensively, I think you could look at some of the things that Drew did there in Arizona with Jacoby Brissett and kind of pass happy and the way that they had that. And I look at that and I go, well, if Drew runs that style of offense here, that's not exactly what Dan Campbell normally likes, because he is normally one of those run first guys. Everything's off play action. We get everything off the run game to set it up for Jared Goff. Well, Drew is kind of different normally in the way that he calls offense. So I'm thinking that this offense is going to be completely new. It's going to look very different than what we've seen in years past. And what I see happening, Jensen, is a lot of drop back from Jared Goff and a lot of getting the ball out of his hands quickly. And that could be Jahmyr Gibbs in the pass game. That could be getting the ball out quickly, but not these, you know, deep set plays, play action off of the run game where you throw the ball over the top, which we've seen a lot from Jared Goff in years past. I don't know, Jensen, that this offense is going to look exactly the same as we're accustomed to. And because of that, I'm a little nervy about playing a win total over 10.5 with this football team. Because I thought Dan Campbell got a lot of things wrong. I like Dan, but we're going to call a spade, and he said, put it on me. If it doesn't go well, I'm going to put it on you. And I feel like it's got to look better, and hopefully with the hiring of the offensive coordinator, it's going to look very different than it looked a year ago.
1: Yeah, interesting. Okay, so I'd love to ask you this, because we always look to map out certain spots, but you are in Circus Survivor, and you're in leagues that have to hold teams back for, you know, the Thanksgiving week or Christmas. Oof. Little Bears, Lions, you holding Detroit for Thanksgiving Day? Where are you mapping out Survivor usage for the Lions this year?
0: I mean, it's normally one of those tenets, right, that if you're in there, you don't want to use a team that you're going to have to use for one of those standalone Thanksgiving Day games. You don't want to use them early. But do you really want to trust them in that spot? I mean, look, if you get that far, it's probably a good problem to have, Jensen. This would be a team that I probably would try to hold because of the rules. Now, look, if your rules are different and it does not equate that to be a standalone, then I think you could look earlier. You could look week 3, say, against the Jets. You can look at the last column late in the year at home against the Titans, perhaps. Could be spots if you wanted to save the lines till later in the year. But, Jensen, I'm going to wait on them because I'm a little nervy about what this football team, the way they closed last year. And I think a lot of us in the betting market are assuming that they're just going to bounce back to kind of pre-last year Lions. And I think you know the saying, when you assume, you make an ass out of you and me, right? So they made an ass out of me last year. I hope the Lions don't do that again this year, and expecting the bounce back that might not come. You are watching By the Books on VSiN, the Sports Betting Network.
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4: I think the NBA is having a moment right now. I think Giannis has become boring and stale in Milwaukee, or had become boring and stale in Milwaukee over the last few years. Hadn't been out of the first round in forever. Giannis and Dame was never box office like we thought maybe it would be. If I was an NBA fan in California, New York, St. Louis, Houston, Washington, D.C., if I was somewhere else, if I wasn't a Bucks fan, but I love basketball, I would be interested to watch Giannis somewhere else. I mean, I'm kind of interested to watch Giannis somewhere else, and I'm a friggin' Bucks fan. LaMelo Ball going to Minnesota, that's juicy, that's interesting. Jaylen Brown potentially leaving Boston, they're shopping him. 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I think the NBA is having a nice little moment right now. I think the NBA is having a really good week.
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12: Dustin Sweetelson in the power chair filling in for Gil Alexander. One more day. Gil's back on Monday?
13: Back on Monday.
12: We'll find out if he did anything. Yeah, we'll find out.
13: He's playing tennis right now. I know that.
12: Is he in Vegas or is he in San Francisco?
13: San Francisco.
12: Hopefully he doesn't leave his heart there.
13: Hopefully. Hopefully.
12: That's Kelly Bidlin. We got a great tweet here. We get tweets at Dustin Sweetelson, at Kelly Bidlin, at VSiN Live. Trip Tepper, always a great tweeter here. This might be tweeted today because he is he's barking up my alley. This is something I was considering, and I think we're going to do it. He said, take a look at the ACC schedule for NC State. My goodness, you couldn't ask for a softer slate. He's 100% spot on. This reminds me of Virginia from a year ago. Virginia played nobody. They played nobody, Paul. They open with Virginia on the road, ironically, in Charlottesville. After that, it's Richmond at Vandy, post Diego Pavia, App State, Louisville, who'll be fine, but I'm not scared of, Wake, at Stanford, Cal, Duke, Syracuse, Florida State, and at Miami. So hold on. They avoid Clemson. They avoid Miami. They avoid SMU, who I think is going to be very punchy this year. Now, the opener with Virginia is in Brazil. That's one thing to note. It's not in Charlottesville. I'm looking at my notes now.
13: What?
12: It's in Brazil, apparently. I don't know how I missed that. Let me confirm.
13: All right.
12: Sometimes sure. I write things down in my notes, and I'm like, is that true? Is it in Brazil? Let me just confirm.
13: I struggle enough with us putting these NFL games everywhere. We're going to go college football with, what's the matchup? NC State, Virginia? Virginia,
12: an ACC matchup we're outsourcing to Brazil. And I'm willing to bet. It's not technically an ACC game. We had this a year ago, Big 12 opener in Ireland. Kansas State versus somebody,
13: right,
12: Iowa State. And it technically wasn't a Big 12 game. It was technically, they're out of conference.
13: You're probably right then. If they did that here already, then
12: But based on everything I looked about NC State, and I love C.J. Bailey, their quarterback. We were just talking to our producer, Danny Higgins, in the break. I don't understand how he stayed because he's a 6'6" monster, 31 total touchdowns a year ago. And I just felt like a big school should have came and said, oh, we're trying to make the playoff. Can we have you for like $3 to $5 million? I don't know what quarterbacks are going for these days.
13: Right.
12: But offense averaged 30.2 points per game a year ago. They went 8-5. Dave Dorn is boring. Like, he is as boring a head coach as you're going to find. He's not a motivational speaker.
13: Yep.
12: No one's going to confuse him for Tony Robbins, but he wins 95-70 over 13 years. They have to replace their running back in Hollywood Smothers. They have to replace five of their leading pass catchers from a year ago.
13: Okay.
12: But Bailey's a dual threat. They brought in some guys from the portal, an App State receiver, a Miami receiver. JoJo Trader was a former big prospect. So they brought in a couple guys from Miami, actually. And their sophomore running back, Duke Scott, takes over. We'll see what he can be. They love this East Carolina offensive lineman they brought in, Jamarian McCrimmon, which sounds like one of the names from the Key and Peele skit.
13: Yeah, for real.
12: The defense was not good last year. Could be a team we're looking at
13: overs
12: on. I anticipate they're getting better because they hit the portal hard. They brought in a D lineman, Aguirre from Miami, who should be pretty good. Another one from Penn State, and Dekari Nelson. Tulane edge, Harvey Dyson, who led the AAC in sacks with 8 a year ago, comes in. A Georgia corner, Andre Evans. Safety, Penn State. Safety from Penn State, King Mack, joins the fold. So I think the defense should be better, but it's the schedule. That's why you have to consider them as an overplay this year. I want to see what it said, though. I didn't actually see what the number was.
13: The other one I'm going to ask you, because I know I just said 10 minutes ago, I'm sick of this ACC conversation already this season.
12: You're
13: but,
12: welcome.
13: But the we talked about it yesterday. Even you thought Miami was a little too short being odds-on favorites. I mean,
12: I just have PTSD, man.
13: Yeah, and look, how many teams we have now? There are 16 teams in this league, right? I guess the next question is, if we're looking, who's the next team to look at? If you're actually talking about
12: SMU.
13: Conference size.
12: SMU.
13: SMU. Okay.
12: Kevin Jennings,
13: we do have a bunch jumbled here.
12: Kevin Jennings is back for year three. Now they have to pick up some pieces there. They lost some guys, specifically at receiver, a little bit on the defense as well. But SMU has Kevin Jennings. They have Rhett Lashley. He's a really good coach. They have plenty of resources. That's the team I'd consider.
13: Okay.
12: I know a lot of people like Louisville. I'm not quite as high on Louisville because they're so reliant on the portal, and they do well in some years. Some years, not so much the last few, but I'm just not a believer in this team because there's not enough continuity. Clemson, it's shocking. I was ready to come in and be like, you know what? Clemson's a team I want to believe in because they have continuity. They don't have continuity. The thought is that they don't use the portal. They did use the portal this year, but returning, they return 53% of their production from a year ago, while SMU returned 62%, and Miami is actually at the bottom, 49%, but they're getting huge names in the portal.
13: Right, yeah, like,
12: it's a little bit different.
13: Yeah,
12: I did a lot of work on Clemson the last couple nights, and I went from thinking I was going to be on their over to now I don't think I'm going to touch it because we'll do more on them in a little bit, but some questions at quarterback for them.
13: Okay.
12: All right, let's hit the NFL real quick. As we got sidetracked once again, it's what we do. I have ADHD. Mm-hmm. It's been diagnosed. I am not medicated for it, as you can clearly see every time I host a show here on VSiN. The NFL most and fewest wins market.
13: Yeah.
12: Kelly, I'm ready to get my heart broken. I'm ready to do it. Because you look at this board right now, the Rams are the favorite a little bit under 6-1. I would caution people. I bet the Ravens a year ago at the same exact number. I thought the Ravens were the surest thing to have the most wins. It was the best team in football. They stunk. Okay? Now, I think the Rams do feel like a team that is going to live up to it because the sense of urgency with Stafford at the end, the additions on defense, Aaron Donald potentially coming down. But you can't bet that at plus 590. I've learned my lesson. I will no longer do that. Instead, the first team that jumped off to me that I know is going to let me down is the Cincinnati Bengals at 16-1.
13: There you go.
12: Third easiest schedule. That they can potentially go 4-0 between their matchups with Cleveland and the Steelers this year. They also face the NFC South, Miami, Tennessee, and Washington this year. I just think Cincinnati's improved on defense. They're legitimate on defense. I don't know if they're great, but they're going to be an average defense. And when you have the offense of Joe Burrow and company, with the way Chase Brown emerged last year with the run game, they're going to score on everyone. It's 16-1. It's the Cincinnati Bengals. I think you always have to preface it with, this could wind up being the worst bet I ever place because Zach Taylor does not start fast. I think they do start fast this year because they have to. And I just think they have so many gimmies on the schedule. Mm-hmm.
13: Yeah, I think they're, look, this is the first one that I wrote down with this. And we've talked about this a couple times, but most wins. I think you could be talked into a bet very easily in this market because the NFC West and the NFC North are so tough that, yeah, like, we're not talking about best overall teams here, right? Like, and I think Rams probably do enter the season, rightfully so.
12: No, but that's a good point because you have to keep in mind a bulk of these wins are coming in division. I want someone who's playing bad division teams.
13: Yeah, exactly, exactly. And I even think AFC North a little bit, you could make that same caution for the Bengals and the Ravens, but it's the rest of the schedules that ease up for them. Both of those teams, you brought up with the Bengals, third easiest for them, sixth easiest for the Ravens, based off of win totals for the teams that they are playing. I think that's the biggest reason why the Ravens are the clear-cut number two in this market is just because of the ease of the schedule. So, I think there's probably some value on the board. If you really like, I mean, I wrote down a few. If you really like the Bengals, that was one I wrote down. The Eagles, let's say.
12: The Eagles I definitely considered. If you go look, they're an every other year team. And you're probably saying, sure. Well, what does that mean? It means when they fail, they make adjustments. You can say whatever about Nick Sirianni. I call him a meathead philosopher. He understands football speak. And mm-hmm. they've made some moves here. The locker room's certainly going to be a lot smoother with A.J. Brown gone. I don't know if they're better talent-wise, but the schedules, how did they end up with, I believe, the ninth easiest schedule, or 10th?
13: And it's one of those where we're going to talk a little bit. Maybe we're going to get to the NFC East a little bit today. I don't know if we're not going to get there or not. But I think this is the division we maybe know the least about heading into the season.
12: I think all four teams have a case to make the playoffs in the NFC East, and I also think there's a case where it's like, all four of them could disappoint this year.
13: All four, like, okay, I don't know if all four of them could technically have losing records, but it feels like all four of them could have losing records.
12: No, and I think Washington got better. I think the Giants got better on and off the field. I think the Cowboys, like, Brian Schottenheimer was probably the most egg on my face I've had in a long time. I thought he was an okay coach last year.
13: Me too. But also, guess what? They ran pure as hell when it came to health on the offensive side of the ball.
12: Well, and I'm not sure the defense is all that much better.
13: Okay, so there's that, right? Like, an injury to Dak Prescott, and that team could immediately fall apart, right?
12: Sure.
13: And we saw what the Commanders can do over the course of 2 years, from 2 years ago to what they were last year, right? An injury to Jaden Daniels, that could work at send you. And the Giants, I don't know if any of us really have any idea when it comes to the Giants. So, look, that's my point of view. If you like one of these teams and other these divisions, I think this could be a good market to add on them. I will probably be doing it with the Buffalo Bills. I know, big time shocker.
12: Also, fewest wins real quick. I thought about the Browns 10-1. I thought about the Steelers 46-1. Second shot on the board, the Miami Dolphins. They're openly tanking. They want a Manning.
13: I mean,
12: they want Arch Manning.
13: Dustin, I can't imagine I'll get there with this, but is this not... Like, I feel pretty comfortable if I bet both the Cardinals and the Dolphins. Yes. You're obviously not getting a sexy, amazing price, but it's still plus money it would pay out in the end if one of those hit.
12: Go ahead, off the top of your head. Who is Malik Willis throwing the ball to? You're never going to figure it out.
13: No idea.
12: The sports calendar never stops. 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
1: So we were just talking about this with Jensen Lewis. Every single year here at Circa, Derek Stevens, Mike Palm, they put together a blackjack tournament for some of their big players, big bettors, and this year looks like 11 people were involved, and everybody who partakes, JJ, they get a free roll in with a future bet to win the World Series, right? And once that team is selected, they're off the board. You can't take them again. And it ranges all the way from, I mean, like, get this. If you win the blackjack tournament, you get a $15,000 free roll on a future ticket. And it goes down $12,000 after that, then $10,000, then $8,000. Hell, the person who finished last got a free roll of $1,500. 10th place was $2,000, so on and so forth. Now, how would you look at this if you played in the blackjack tournament and you finished first overall? Because these are, again, these guys are... they're big bettors. They fire sports, blackjack, slots, whatever it is. And evidently, they're looking for a big payday. They did not. The Dodgers went fourth overall. Like, would you have that same mentality? Or would you be like, I want a winner, man. Give me the Dodgers.
0: Okay. It's not my money.
1: Mm-hmm.
0: If it was my money, I feel like I would act differently because it's like, wow, how do I pass up the Dodgers just trying to go for a three-peat? I think the gentleman who picked the Phillies with the fifth pick would have been my pick. I think if I had a free roll, I would take the 12. I like the 12-1 on Philly more so than I like the 950 on Milwaukee.
1: Totally fair.
0: Wheeler, Sanchez, Lizardo. I got all that star power within the lineup. I think Dombrowski is going to add to his team in a better way that the Milwaukee Brewers are going to be able to add to their team just because of the financial, you know, prowess the Phillies roster and spending, you know, can provide that the Brewers cannot. If you were looking to get outside the box, that to me would have been my choice at 12-1, the Phillies.
1: Yeah, and I can tell you right now, the gentleman who took the Phillies at 12-1, and that would have been a serious consideration for me as well, Stephen Bukits. He has been a sponsor on this network before with some of his companies, his jewelry shops, based in Hawaii. He's got some in Las Vegas. He's won this before. And great dude overall. So I, if he cashes for the second time, at least the second time in this baseball tournament, I would not be stunned at all. Yeah, the Brewers went number one overall at plus 950. That's kind of the thing where I need to see it to believe it, with two things, one of which you just said it. Like, I trust these other teams to be more aggressive. And yes, they went on and got Lance McCullers. I need more than that to be blown away. But I need to see that. And also, do we trust the offense in the postseason? Again, they're slugging. I had the stat the other day from OptiStats. 800 teams in history have had a slugging below, I think, 400. The Brewers are the first team ever to slug that low and average 5+ runs per game. Like, how do they do this in October? I just don't see it happening.
0: They don't. And, you know, one point here, Mitch, on the strategy of this, are you almost better off taking an American League team knowing that you could hedge the crap out of it if they play the Dodgers?
1: Yeah.
0: Is there something to that? Like, I see the person who picked third went with Tampa Bay. Then you had the Yankees go seventh. I mean, I got to be honest. I'd have no interest in Texas. I'd have no interest in the Cleveland Guardians. You could maybe humor me on Seattle because they're the second shot within the American League. But I kind of feel like if I had the first pick, I would have been very torn between Phillies, Yankees, Mariners. Those would have been my three.
1: Yeah, I see where you're coming from based on the path. This is kind of like almost Spain and Argentina. Like, which path would you prefer? Clearly, you would have said, sign me up for Argentina all day long. And both teams are now playing, obviously, in the World Cup finale. But in the American League, like hold on, let me start in the National League. Any of those other teams, Atlanta, Philadelphia, Milwaukee, the Cubs. Okay, decent numbers there. You have to go through the Dodgers yet. So we're talking about a gauntlet. In the American League, there is no gauntlet. Like, I'm with you. The Rangers, no thank you. Houston, they're four games below 500. Do we really think the White Sox are going to be players in the postseason? I'm not there. I can't get there with Cleveland. I don't know. Maybe the team that shocks the entire world, JJ, would be Boston. They won game one of a doubleheader earlier today. They're playing the Rays coming up a little bit later on. They've won 10 straight. They're the hottest team in all of Major League Baseball. I don't know. And they were not taken in this draft. Could that be sustainable here in the second half?
0: I think it can be to make the playoffs. I don't think Boston has enough offense to go and get to the American League. I think they have enough to get to the playoffs. I'm still skeptical on their offense. I need to see two things from the Red Sox for my perception to change here as far as, hey, they can be a spunky playoff team, or holy smokes, they can go and win the American League. One, their offense got to be better, and that means they got to get Roman Anthony back in the fold. The other aspect of this, Mitch. Their play at Fenway Park, which, to their credit, has been better as of late. They had a four-game sweep against the Yankees. They finally put together some better play at Fenway. Like, teams come in there, and you know opposing hitters are dying to go at that green monster. They're dying to attack. You got to be able to win some high-scoring games playing at Fenway Park. Your pitching is going to get touched up from time to time. So winning at home, scoring more runs. Red Sox do that over the next 4 to 6 weeks. I'll start taking them more seriously.
2: Yeah, and now think about this. So on this 10-game winning streak, they're still a game below 500. But for the most part, they've still had a positive run differential. So I think we're now seeing, like, okay, the signs were there that it was going to turn around. They're in the middle of that. I'll give you one more team. Now, they lost two straight going into the break. But specifically looking at the American League, I was telling you and Jensen during the break that when there was an offshore book that first posted odds on Scooble's next team, the Brewers opened up as a short shot. I'm like, oh, my God, are you serious? That would be amazing. But what if the Tigers keep Scooble and he's healthy the rest of the way and he can trot out there in a seven-game series, minimum of twice, I don't know, maybe three times? They have a positive run differential. It's at plus 24 right now. Yes, they're 8 games below 500, but in that division, based on who they're going to be playing the second half, could the Tigers go on a run and make the playoffs?
0: I don't think it's outlandish. And let me put it to you this way. If you gave me $1,000 free and you said, JJ, you can bet on any team in the American League Central right now to win the American League pennant, it's not even close to the team I'm taking, Mitch. I'm taking the Tigers.
2: Are you?
0: Not only because of the price.
2: Mm-hmm.
0: I look at them as the only team in this division that's capable of winning multiple playoff series.
2: There
0: no disrespect to our friends in Cleveland. The Cleveland Guardians can't score runs in any way. The Chicago White Sox are a nice story. There is no way this young, pesky, up-and-coming White Sox team is running through the American League. The Tigers have a couple of all-stars on their offense. They'd have a 1-2 punch of Tarik Skubal and Framber Valdez. You throw in Casey Mize, who's throwing the ball well. They got a ton of work to do to go and win the division. I mean, there's 7 games back in the loss column, for goodness sakes. But if I could have that $1,000 free roll, that's what it would be. I'd take the Tigers and say, hey, if I get into the playoffs and I have that rolling and working in my advantage, I have a shot.
2: A couple things here on when Jensen joined us. Yeah, you guys are in lockstep with the Padres. I'm a little surprised that he sounded very confident in Seattle in the second half. Like he basically said they're going to make a move. They're like going to absolutely get. They did it last year. They were very aggressive. It did work. Their offense picked up. But what are we going to get from Cal Raleigh in the second half? They have to make like a significant move for me to buy in on Seattle this year.
0: I don't trust their offense. Now, full disclosure, Mitch. I bet Seattle at even money, or they might have even been plus 110, 120. It was right around that ballpark. They played Memorial Day weekend against the A's. And I said, this is the best price I'm ever going to get on the Mariners to go and win the division. I took it. They ended up having a big series, and I felt really good. Then they like revert back to being this team that's just incapable of scoring. I know this. The Yankees match up extremely well with Seattle.
2: Yeah.
0: So if there is a potential playoff series between the Yankees and the Mariners, I'm going to be unloading on the Yankees. They love playing at Safeco Field. They find ways to win at Yankee Stadium. I would love the Yankees matching up with the Mariners. To me, the Mariners are getting into the World Series if the Yankees get knocked off. I think they'd match up better with a team like Tampa as opposed to playing the Yankees, for what it's worth. Mm. But you could get me on board for them to go and win the division. You're not getting me on board with getting more on the Seattle Mariners to go and win a pennant or go and win a World Series.
2: No.
0: That I cannot do.
2: I got to be honest, too. Like, I think last year was the year for Seattle, and I like their pitching a lot more last year than I do this year. I don't know. Brian Wu was every start you know you're going to get from him last year. 6 innings plus, bunch of strikeouts, not a lot of hits. Not this year, all over on the road, can't even pitch him. Terrible on the road. So the VSiN NFL betting guide is out now, and whether you're betting futures, win totals, division races, you like awards bets, all of it, we're here to get you ahead of the market before training camps begin, which is now starting. 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
30: The Boston Red Sox won their 13th straight game, 6-1 over Tampa Bay. Winning pitcher Sonny Gray is 12-1. The Yankees survived to split a doubleheader against the Dodgers after losing the opener in New York 8-2. The Yankees took the nightcap 2-1 on an eighth-inning solo homer by Jazz Chisholm. By the way, L.A.'s Shohei Ohtani will miss his Wednesday pitching start in Philadelphia due to his knee injury. The White Sox are alone in first in the AL Central after winning 3-0 at Toronto. Cleveland was beaten at home by Paul Skeens and the Pirates 7-1. Baltimore won its seventh straight game, 5-2 at Houston. And Milwaukee sent Miami to a sixth straight loss, 3-1 on a three-run homer, bottom of the ninth. Spain took the World Cup final in overtime against Argentina, 1-0 in New Jersey on a goal in the 106th minute. Ryan Fox won the British Open by one stroke. NASCAR victory for Joey Logano.
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34: Lows level off around 65 tonight under mainly clear skies. Southerly winds 5 to 10 miles per hour. Slight chance for storms tomorrow. Highs around 85, a blend of clouds and sun. I'm meteorologist Paul Frombly with your weatherology forecast on 95.3 and 99.1 The Score. Right now, it's 71 degrees.
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6: 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Coming up on the show, Tim Murray from VSiN Primetime, the college football betting podcast, which I highly recommend, will join us as we will get ready for college football. You know, it felt like if you live on the East Coast and I guess around the country, it's a little cooler here on a Sunday where you wake up, you feel a little bit of a breeze. And even though it's still the middle of July, you're thinking about maybe putting a hoodie on. It's just you can feel football in the air. You can sense football, even though still got another week or two left in July. Football is right around the corner. And now that the World Cup has come and gone, and look, the World Cup did its job. And I'm going to miss it more than I thought I would when it started. I've been using this term 100 times. I guess I'll use it 101. It was a great companion. It was a great companion to have. End of Nick Spurs. Until the Hall of Fame game early August, there's that gap. Like, man, when's football getting here? Baseball's good, but baseball, you know, can be a little tedious for some people. Some people just aren't into it at all, even though I'm somebody that is into it. But it's been great. 104 matches and just a lot of fun, a lot of exciting matches. And it was a lot of, it was just a great companion, a great filler for the summer. But we move on to college football. And, you know, for a lot of people, college football, let's get to the odds here in a minute. We'll get Tim Murray's over-under wins, futures, conferences. For a lot of people, college football, it's like you have to start from scratch every year. And there's some of this, there's a lot of this with college basketball too. Or, you know, growing up, at least my age in the 90s and people older than that, 70s and 80s, you know, you went into a college basketball season and you knew a lot of the guys. You knew a lot of the top 5 or 10 players because the guys stayed. Now the guys don't stay in college basketball. And college football is not much better where it feels like every year it's just putting a bunch of names in a hat and you pull out and you're just like, all right, this guy's on that team. This guy's on this team. And you have to start over basically. But this year is not really the case. I mean, you just look at the odds board and some of the Heisman numbers. You recognize right away a lot of these players first off, and you know what teams are on and you know what position they're playing. There's a lot of marquee quarterbacks returning, whether it's Dante Moore coming back to Oregon. And he might have been a top 2 or 3 pick last year. Might have been the second pick if he came out. Ohio State, Julian Sain, the quarterback. C.J. Carr, the quarterback for Notre Dame. And there's a lot of really good quarterbacks, too, not only returning ones, but you know, those kind of go hand in hand. Arch Manning at Texas. Stockton at Georgia. Mateer was in a playoff last year with Oklahoma. You know, Dampier at Utah. There's just a lot of names you recognize. Underwood at Michigan. Jeremiah Smith, the receiver for Ohio State. So there's just a lot of familiarity. There's a lot more recognition than it was two years ago, 3 years ago, where you just felt like you had to start from a blank canvas almost, which can be frustrating. Not only is it better, and it can be, you know, lead to some opportunities to better, but it's just more fun as a fan to have a little context, have a little familiarity with these teams. Odds to win the whole thing. You know, you can kind of throw a blanket over Texas, Ohio State, Indiana, Oregon, Georgia, all in that range here with some pretty short numbers, all 10 to 1 or lower. The lowest, Ohio State and Texas, look, depending on where you shop, 7 to 1. Notre Dame is in there. Also, it's 7 to 1. So it's really those 5 or 6 teams. I've mentioned this before. Georgia's the team I like. There's 2 teams I like. If I had to bet, I'd be torn between the two. I like Georgia's team, and I like their schedule. And I just think they're going to be better defensively. And remember, back-to-back national championships, and they were going into the SEC title game that year, Florida State and Alabama. There was the controversy 2023. They got upset there, and just the way the playoff broke, they got left out where they might have had the best team there in Georgia, Michigan. A rematch for the year before would have been a hell of a final. 2 years in a row now, actually 3 years in a row if you include that. You know, they lose in the Sugar Bowl, they lose in the quarterfinals to Notre Dame, a game where they didn't have any offense, they turned the ball over. And then last year, they couldn't get a stop, and they let a game get away from them. They never should have lost to Ole Miss. Sounds like they're going to be better defensively. They are anywhere from 9, 10 to 1 to win the whole thing. And they've always got a bunch of weapons. They've always got a bunch of, you know, running backs and tight ends. They return the quarterback. I think Georgia at 9 to 1 and plus 320 at FanDuel to win the SEC is, you know, is a good bet here. And Stockton, you know, if you're a believer in that, Stockton around 18, 20 to 1 to win the Heisman, I don't think is a worth bet. And the other one's Miami, just because the path is there. And that is November 7th against Notre Dame, in Notre Dame, in South Bend. That's going to be a fun game with everything that happened last year. The history of the Catholics versus Communists, there's going to be a lot of juice to that game. But, and I know Cristobal has a habit of losing games he shouldn't lose, but that schedule and the ACC, and it's funny, they've never won an ACC championship for, you think of Miami and all the dominant teams and the short shot this year. And were a player two away from winning the championship last year in the national championship. They didn't make the ACC title game last year, but their path is very conducive for them being like a one-loss team, you know, two losses at most maybe, and then they're in the playoff and they have a lot of talent. So Miami at 11-1, Georgia around 9-1. Those would be the two. I'd be torn between the two. I guess I would lean towards Georgia just because I trust Smart more than I trust Cristobal. Although Cristobal, you got to start to. I know when you take knee, you don't take knee when you're supposed to, and it happens twice. You're going to get a rep as a bad big game coach. I think some of that was put aside last year. He won, you know, he upset Ohio State in a close game. He won a close game against Ole Miss in the semifinal. So maybe some of that's behind him, but, you know, some of it probably still fair. So high on Georgia, high on Miami. I know people have made the case Fresno State is a sleeper to get in the playoff, which is the one thing or one of the things that's fun about the 12-team playoff. And by the way, 12 is perfect. 12 is more than enough. 12 is just top four get a bye. We don't need 24. We don't need to just keep multiplying it. But you know what? Nobody's going to listen to me. It's all about ratings and money and just having more inventory. That's why you see all these playoffs expand. Whether it's Major League Baseball adding wild cards, NBA adding play-in teams. NFL goes from a sixth playoff team to a seventh. About six and 16 games was more symmetrical. But, I mean, you get the idea. These sports are all adding more playoffs, more inventory just because the money is so enticing, which, you know, I understand. And at the end of the day, it is more games to watch and more games to bet. So that aspect I like. But with the 12-team playoff, you're going to get a group of five team that's in. I know a couple of years ago, like Texas State was a hot team at long odds. And, you know, they had their chances before they had a terrible second half of the season. But you're going to get teams. I know Phil Steele we had on the VSiN weekend morning line with John Jastrzemski and I on Sunday. And he mentioned Navy at long odds where they played Notre Dame, but all the rest of their games are winnable. A lot of people, like I said, like Fresno State, think they return a lot of talent. I'll ask Tim here what he thinks in terms of some teams, but you can get a long price, and that really opens the door for one of these group of five teams to get in. We don't need two of them. Last year we had two of them, but Tulane and James Madison pretty much ruined the first round, and I get it. You can have blowouts, and we've had plenty of blowouts with the Power Five teams, with the Blue Bloods, but you put these little mid-major teams in, and they try to compete against the Oregons and the, you know, the better teams, the elite teams, the Blue Bloods. It just, it doesn't end well, and it's not. It's really not, you know, worth the time. But as far as betting and getting them in the playoffs at long odds, that stuff I think is fun. That stuff I think is interesting. So excited to ask Tim about that. And you just look at some of these conferences. Big Ten, very competitive. Ohio State, Indiana, and Oregon, all in the 2-3-1 range. Ohio State +200, Indiana +270, Oregon +300, and then Michigan, everyone else 15-1 or longer. USC. Michigan, you get Penn State. Odds on teams, Texas, right around even money if you shop around, but some -120s out there for Texas Tech, who got all the crap in the world for the Sorsby situation, then doesn't get the benefit of Sorsby actually playing football for the team, but they're a big favorite in the Big 12. Sounds like they're head and shoulders above everyone else. I've heard people make a case for BYU. You know, Utah's got Dampier. He's a talented player. I know the Bear. I think Chris Felica likes Kansas State, so that's interesting. And I mentioned ACC has Miami -135 odds on. It's hard to trust Cristobal, but you got to figure they're going to probably be in the title game and probably be a favorite when you get there. So that's probably not one. It's not sexy, but you put that one in the account. You're probably happy come that first week of December when you have the conference championship games. You're probably happy you have that bet in the account because they'll probably, you know, be in the game and be a, who knows, 7-8 point favorite. It's a long way away, but I could certainly understand that frame of mind. And I've heard people make the case similarly for Texas Tech. We'll get to Tim Murray here in a second. Just quickly on baseball, I think the story now becomes the trade deadline, something we've talked about for a couple weeks. The Tigers playing very well. I'm not sure you're going to trade Skubal. The Red Sox, hot as all hell, talked about them last week. So you keep talking about this American League. The Mariners and the Yankees, the top of the board, very flawed. So the Red Sox, the Tigers, I would not be surprised either of those teams throwing the Orioles. I wouldn't be surprised if any of these teams made a run. It sounds like one of the big developments, it sounds like Mason Miller might be available, and that is one. He is going to get a lot of guys, or a lot of teams interested, because he could pretty much be an automatic three outs in the ninth inning in a big spot. You know, you push him for six outs. I know he doesn't have the postseason pedigree, and sometimes these guys, we saw with Trevor Hoffman, we've seen big closers struggle in the playoffs, but his stuff is so good that, you know, whether it's the Yankees, who we'll see if they cough up the price prospect-wise to get him. Anyone could certainly use him, but that would be a welcome addition for any team. So we'll see if he gets dealt. If you're the Padres, where are you going? What's the point of having this mediocre team with a great closer? I know you gave up a lot to get him a year ago, but maybe just cash in and get some bats, some pitching, and kind of trade him in for things you can use more. Right now, by the way, Yankees plus 230 to win the American League. Mariners plus 475, Rays plus 550, Rangers plus 750. Those numbers have all about stayed the same. The Guardians are 9-1. The Red Sox are down to 11-1. I think the best bet on the board, the Tigers at 25-1. I think that's a really good bet. Like I said, I mentioned Red Sox 22-1 last week. I would, if you told me right now, hey, I can only bet one thing, that Red Sox number has come down enough where I'd stay off that. I would go Detroit at 25-1. Assume they keep Skubal. Maybe they buy. You get in the playoffs and you got a lot of pitching. And remember, this team was odds on to win the division. A monster, I think, minus 500 to make the playoffs. Something astronomical before the season. And maybe the

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8: 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Tim, I think you are the first Should Have Bet More podcast to do this show after you broke into a house. I believe it's your house, so it's not as bad as it sounds. But what was your morning like? And appreciate you coming on.
13: Yeah, so Will, you're a father, and, you know, every once in a while, we get to play Joe Flacco. And what I mean by that is we get to be without our children. And it's glorious, right? We get free time. We can do whatever we want. Well, the one side effect of that is when you go and walk your dog and you go out of your garage and you forget your keys. And that is exactly what happened. And unfortunately, I did lock all my doors. So we had to go to plan B. We had to reach out to a neighbor. We had to get a ladder, climb up onto the roof, go to my balcony, and thankfully the slider to my bedroom was open. So yeah, first adventure of breaking into my own house, at least here in Las Vegas. I probably did this as a kid once or twice before, but those are for different reasons, for stories for another day. But yeah, a little out of breath, a little sweaty, but that's all right. We're ready to rock and roll and talk some football.
8: We've all done it, so I can't make fun of you. But what preventative measures? Giving the neighbor a key, hiding a key somewhere in your front yard. What adjustments can we make going forward?
13: I think the biggest thing is, and I think my

0: Wife and I just talked about this the other day because, you know, sometimes you have to leave the house. You've got kids playing sports and you always have that worry that you're going to leave the house. The dog's going to be inside and you're not going to be able to get in. Thankfully, I was with my dog. So she was by my side. So I didn't have to worry about her being left inside the house. But yeah, I think the old giving the neighbor a spare key, probably a good preventative measure here, or just, you know, remember to bring my keys on the walk with the dog. But I'll say this, I guess the positives, two positives, if we're looking at a glass half full here. Number one, it's unseasonably cool today in Vegas. It was only like 88 degrees with cloud cover, so it wasn't 110 with the, you know, scorching sun blaring down on my ginger body. And number two, it wasn't the middle of the night. It might have been a little more suspicious if this situation unfolded, let's say, at midnight, as opposed to 9:30 in the morning. So I'll look at it glass half full. We got into the house. I've got nice neighbors that were able to lend me a ladder. And, you know, I'm just going to be sweating profusely now for the next, like, 4 hours. That's okay.
1: Yeah, and it's funny. It's a nice segue, too, because it's a little cool here on the East Coast, too, and it's nice to have a nice day. And it's just, even though, you know, we're still middle of July and we're a decent bit away from football, it makes you feel like football's in the air. We're a cool breeze. You think about putting a hoodie on, and it's just, again, even though it's not like it's Labor Day, but you can smell, you can sense the football, and we're going to do a lot of college football. Also, before we get into anything specific, where are you at with your prep? What is your prep process like? It's so hard now. It's a little easier this year maybe, but these teams, you basically start from scratch with a lot of them. It's like learning a whole new sport, a whole new language. Where are you with your prep, and what's a minute or two on how you do get ready for the season?
0: Yeah, and you mentioned it, and I think you're right. You know, this year I do think is a little bit easier than previous years with the portal because there was no spring portal. So what happened at the normal portal era, portal time, excuse me, is going to carry over. So there's not too much confusion, but you're still learning, you know, new rosters and thinking about where, you know, obviously quarterbacks are vital of where they are, you know, coaching changes, all of that. But yeah, for me right now, as we're about 6 weeks out from the start of the season, you know, big thing for me is running through schedules. You know, I've hit my early win totals, and now I'm kind of circling back, and I added a couple of more win totals this week. You know, I don't know about you, we can get into it. I don't tend to play a ton of game of the year lines. I know there are some super sharp bettors that we know that love to bang the GOYs, and that's totally fine. Right now for me, I'm looking at some futures. I'm looking at win totals. I'm looking at situational spots too. You know me, I love to find my situational spots. So I'm looking through a lot of these schedules, Will, and trying to figure out, all right, where's a letdown spot? Where is a look ahead spot? So that's kind of my second comb through now. Now that I feel, you know, relatively comfortable on some of these, on most of these rosters, I'm looking at a lot of the schedules and, you know, once again, kind of circling back through, we could talk about it, but Florida State was a team that me and, your colleague, the Bear, Chris Felica, talked about, and looking at their schedule a second time through, I'm like, wow, that is a really challenging schedule for Florida State with a roster that is really not that impressive. So, you know, I'm trying to make sure that I didn't miss anything glaring, and trying to be as comfortable, Will, at, on these top teams as possible. So, you know, is there a team that could potentially do what Indiana did a year ago, which is, you know, be in that 50-60-1 range and make a run to the national championship? So that's where I'm at right now. And then, you know, I think these next couple of weeks is really kind of locking in and make sure I know everything there is to know about, especially these P4 teams, but even some of the high-level G6 teams.
1: Let's start at the top here. Let's start with the national title. And it's an interesting odds board because there's, what, 5-6 teams here, all with single digits. And you can kind of throw a blanket over Texas, Ohio State, Notre Dame, Oregon, Indiana, all in like the 7-8-1 range. Georgia a little bit longer. And Oregon, I think I mentioned them. Any of those stick out to you? Is this odds board look right? If you had to bet any of those 5 or 6 teams, is anybody worth a bet?
0: Yeah, so I've said, and I'm curious your thoughts, I've said a long time that I believe that the champion's going to come from the top 7 on the odds board. So I do think Miami's championship worthy. You know, we'll see. They obviously lost a good chunk when you think about Reuben Bain and Akeem Mesidor off the edge, lost a decent amount on the offensive line, but I think they upgrade at the quarterback position. You bring in Cooper Barkate as well to go along with Mensah from Duke, and you retain both your coordinators, which I think was certainly a big thing here for Miami under Mario Cristobal. The worry, obviously, with Mario Cristobal year in and year out is, are they going to lose that game they're not supposed to lose? Right now, when you look at their regular season schedule, Will, they're only going to be an underdog in one game, and that's a non-conference game at Notre Dame on November 7th. But I do right now draw a line under Miami. I would be surprised if a team outside of that seven wins the national championship. And, you know, Indiana, I think at this point deserves the benefit of the doubt basically every single time just because of what Kirk Cignetti has done. I think you're seeing that reflected in the odds board right now with them being 8-1. I would probably have them just a hair low. I think Oregon's, in my opinion, a little bit better than Indiana. You know, once again, we're splitting hairs on that. But for me, if I were to make a bet, the two teams I would look at would be Oregon or Georgia in that 8-850 range. We'll start with Oregon. I think defensively they're loaded. You bring back Dante Moore. Wide receiver room is very, very strong. Questions about the offensive and defensive coordinator, right? I don't love the fact that Tosh Lupoi left their defensive coordinator to go to Cal. Will Stein left to go to Kentucky. So you do have new coordinators. Granted, they're both homegrown, so they're both promoted from within. But I think the worry I have a little bit with Oregon is the fact that they don't have continuity at their coordinator position with two new coordinators coming in. And then Georgia, as crazy as this sounds, and you know, I was talking to a couple of people from behind the counter, Will, it feels like Georgia, despite the fact that they've won the SEC the last 2 years, they get bounced in the quarterfinals in the past 2 years as well. They lose to Notre Dame 2 years ago and then Ole Miss a year ago. It feels like this team's kind of flying under the radar, which is a little crazy to say, but you look at Georgia, I think defensively they're going to be one of the best defenses in the country. Schedule-wise, you do have a trip to Alabama, which will certainly be a challenge, a trip to Ole Miss in early November. They avoid Texas this year in the schedule. The non-con is pretty manageable with Tennessee State, Western Kentucky, and then their rivalry game to wrap up the regular season. So I think Georgia, as crazy as it sounds, because we've seen three consecutive Big Ten teams win the national title, I think Georgia, for me, is the one that I've kind of circled, Will, that I want to go back, make sure I'm not missing anything, because I think they're a team that is a little bit under the radar this year, even though very much entrenched in that top six or seven. I think they're the best team in the SEC. The odds reflect that. And Texas is getting all the buzz with Arch Manning and, you know, what they were able to do, bringing in Cam Coleman from Auburn and Hollywood Smothers from NC State. But I think for me, it would be Oregon or Georgia if I had to make a bet right now on a future, to win the national title.
1: Yeah, and you and I, whatever show we're doing or whatever sport we're discussing, we often share a brain. Georgia, and two teams come to mind for me. Georgia, you mentioned it, the schedule, probably defense a little bit better, where last year they never should have lost that game to Ole Miss.
0: Yep.
1: 2 years ago against Notre Dame, even that you look at the box score, man, that was a game.
0: That was a crazy game.
1: Yeah, it was. It was more of a coin flip game. I think it sounds like they're going to be better defensively. They always have a ton of weapons on offense, and if you look at the schedule, they avoid Texas. They avoid A&M. They avoid LSU. They get Oklahoma at home. At Alabama, at Ole Miss, if you can split those and just take care of business otherwise, you're in good shape. A one-loss SEC team in the SEC championship, you know, you're going to have a shot. So I'm with you. You get your quarterback back. Always a bunch of weapons. Better defensively. I think Georgia is flying under the radar. Miami's the other one where I just think their path there and their overall talent. Sounds like Cristobal, from a talent base, has that team going in the right direction. We'll do more with Tim Murray. Should have been more podcast. VEASAN, we'll be right back.
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9: 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So I think they certainly were taken pretty well care of, respectively, with returns to the NIL front. 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People usually leave for two things, like more money or more playing time. 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
1: All right, we're back to Shoulda Bet More podcast. Tim Murray, VSiN Primetime, college football betting podcast, which I highly recommend. Good way to get caught up for the football season to be ready to go once the games kick off. All right, Tim, let's look at some of these conferences. Let me know if you had to, we'll do the exercise. If you had to bet something, you know, $100 free bet, whatever you want to call it, where you'd go. ACC, Miami odds on -120, -130 in that range. Everyone else 7-1 or longer, starting with SMU and Louisville. Vatek 25-1. Weird to see Clemson at the 16-1 range for an ACC title, but my, how the times have changed. Anything here you like?
0: So I do think the odds are accurate in the sense that Miami should be the odds-on favorite. Would I bet Miami at $1.36, -136? Absolutely not. Look, this is a program that obviously has elevated under Mario Cristobal. The run last year to the national championship was very impressive, but you got to remember, didn't even make the ACC championship game with those funky tiebreakers. So this is a program, fun fact, that has never won the ACC. So they are the odds on favorite, but they have never won this conference dating back to, I believe, 2004 is when they entered it. So I would say a medium shot and a long shot. If you, once again, playing the Will Hill game, which is one of my favorites, if you had a free bet, I would look at Louisville and I would look at NC State. Let's look at Louisville real quickly. They open up the season and you saw sharp guys come in and lay or take the 7.5 and the 7 with Louisville week one against Ole Miss. I'm hoping to get back to 7 because I really like Jeff Brohm as an underdog, but that's a big spot there, but it's non-con game. How about week three? They host SMU. SMU right now, the second shot to win this conference. Louisville gets them at home. And then the next big game, in my opinion, for Louisville is going to be October 3rd on the road at NC State. Outside of that, Will, they don't play Miami and they don't play Clemson and they don't play, and they get Pitt at home. So when you're looking at the odds board here, it's not the easiest slate, but it is manageable for Louisville with SMU going to Louisville and they have to go on the road to NC State. Lincoln Kienholz is their quarterback. He's an unknown. He was a guy, if you believe the reports, he was right there with Julian Sayin a year ago in the competition at Ohio State. So I think a medium shot, if I were to play the Will Hill game of a free bet, would be Louisville. And then the long shot would be NC State at 22-1 or somewhere in that ballpark. And a lot of it has to do with the schedule. Now, they get a bit of a bad beat, if you will, because they were supposed to play week zero neutral site in Brazil. Instead, that's going to be a true road game at Virginia. So a challenge right out of the jump here for NC State. But outside of that, Will, we mentioned the Louisville game. They get Louisville at home. They do not play Miami. They do not play SMU. They do not play Clemson. This is a team that, let's say they split Virginia and Louisville with one loss, NC State is looking in decent shape. They get Cal at home, which is always kind of a weird travel spot. They do have to go to Stanford on a Friday night. But NC State with C.J. Bailey back at 22-1. I can't remember, Will, if you were someone who had a Louisville ticket a couple years ago based off of their schedule. They got to the ACC championship, lost it to Florida State. But if you get to a championship game and you're sitting on a 20-plus-to-1 ticket, you're in decent shape. So I think schedule-wise, returning quarterback, NC State would be my longer shot in the ACC. Them and Louisville would be the two looks for me from an odds standpoint.
1: Big 12, we have another pretty clear-cut favorite here in Texas Tech. We've heard plenty about this offseason, and it's funny. I was your podcast or somebody else, they were making the point. Texas Tech, what a brutal situation. You got all of the hate, all of the scorn from everybody about the Sorsby situation. They didn't even get Sorsby to play for you, so you took all this crap for nothing. But their odds on Utah 7-1, BYU in the 6-1 range, everyone else starting with Houston like 16-1 or longer. I guess you got Kansas State 14-1 range. Is there value anywhere here in the Big 12?
0: Look, I think Texas Tech, there still is value on them. If you can find them at even money, there were a couple of shops that were like plus 105, plus 110. I've got an even money ticket in pocket. Right now, it's my biggest position of the offseason. And once again, let's talk about Texas Tech. They're the best team in the conference from a skill standpoint. Yes, they don't have Brendan Sorsby, but Will Hammond, from all reports, whether we believe it or not, is ahead of schedule in his rehab with his ACL situation. And then let's talk schedule here. This is ridiculous how their schedule plays out. They get, if you look at the odds board, Will, they avoid BYU, Utah, and Kansas State. Those are 2, 3, and 4 in the odds board in the Big 12. Then it's Houston, Arizona, Arizona State, TCU on the odds next. All four of those teams go to Lubbock. So the most challenging road game they have this year, a team that pound for pound, in my opinion, is the most talented team in this conference with or without Brendan Sorsby, is Oklahoma State. And they're a big unknown with all of the pieces coming in from North Texas. Obviously, a lot of excitement regarding their quarterback and Drew Mestemaker. So I still think there's value at even money or better on Texas Tech to win this conference, because the end of the day, Will, if they get to a Big 12 championship game, which if they don't, it would be an utter disaster, you have yourself a decent opportunity whether to full-on hedge or try to middle it, because Texas Tech, from a power rating standpoint on a neutral, should be favored against BYU, Utah, Kansas State, etc. Then, if you want a little bit of a longer shot, and I know second time we're mentioning him, our buddy the Bear, Chris Felica, has a Kansas State ticket. I can't remember what price he got. They're around 14, 15-1. I bet them over 7.5 wins, Will. Look at their schedule. Non-con, all three games at home, FCS team, Washington State, and then Tulane. And then when you're looking at a team in a Kansas State, you want your toss-up games to be at home, right? You want the games where you're the superior team to be on the road. Well, guess what? They play Cincinnati, Colorado, and Iowa State all on the road. Those are the three worst teams in the Big 12 based off the odds. They get Houston at home. They get Oklahoma State at home. They get Arizona at home. They do have a road trip to TCU, which will be a challenge later on in the season. I played over 7.5 wins on Kansas State. Still available for those in Vegas or coming out for signing up for contests at Stations Casino at -160 to the over. But I think at 14-15-1, if you want a longer shot in the Big 12, K-State could be worth a look there.
1: BYU is a team I know a lot of people. I think Chris Massaro, a friend of the show, professional better, does a great job with futures. I think Matt Humans is on BYU too. Do you have a thought or two here in the last couple minutes on BYU?
0: Yeah, BYU. I mean, look, BYU, I'm concerned a bit about their talent. I mean, you saw when they punched up how TCU kind of handled them a year ago. So, schedule-wise, they play Notre Dame at home. I know Paul Stone, professional handicapper, likes BYU in the game of the year market there. Catching 10.5 at home. Certainly don't disagree with that. I think schedule-wise, you get at TCU, at Utah. So a couple of challenges there, but yeah, I mean, to your point about our buddy Chris Massaro, he does like Bear Bachmeyer to win the Heisman Trophy. I wouldn't go that far, but I understand at 75-1 or so why he's worth a shot in the dark. Look, they're always going to be buttoned up. BYU is. They're always going to be, ready to go. I'm not all the way there. I think the talent level is just not there. You lose a bunch of big time wide receivers. One of your receivers got kicked off the team too. So you lose your defensive coordinator as well to Michigan. So there's a little bit of uncertainty there with me. So I'm not raring to jump in on BYU at that, 7 or 8-1 shot there, to win the Big 12.
1: Last minute or two, do you have a thought on the Heisman? Anyone you've bet, anyone you would bet if you had a...
0: Yeah, I'll just say this. I've been saying it a lot. This is the year of the quarterback. I think this is going to be a really fun discussion to look at when it comes to the Heisman Trophy race. If you're looking at short shots, personally, look, I'm a Notre Dame fan. I don't think there's much value in CJ Carr at 7-1. I think you'll be able to get a similar number later on in the season. I think curiosity, certainly with Darian Mensah, at Miami. But man, you go down that board. Look, I'm always going to be partial to a guy like Devin Dampier at 72-1. And here's a name I haven't bet yet, but I'm going to look for some long odds. He's going to be the guy that I'm going to try to see if I can will at home. It's Lincoln Kienholz right out of the gate. Louisville's quarterback, who's an unknown. He's around 100-1 or so. You get a high profile game on Labor Day weekend against Ole Miss. You win that game. Those odds get shortened. Then week three, you play SMU at home. You win that game. Where are we looking at the odds? So if I'm looking for a long bomb, I'm probably looking at someone like Lincoln Kienholz, a true dual threat type of quarterback. I think there's a lot of intrigue there for me on the Louisville quarterback with the schedule that we laid out already, but early season high profile games where if you have a 100-1 ticket, that number is going to be way down if they win those two games.
1: And you know what I like too is we'll be back here in a minute with Tim Murray. Should have bet more podcasts, VSiN Esports Betting Network. I like that, and we mentioned having to learn this sport from scratch. This is a year where, all right, we know Chambliss at Ole Miss, we know Dante Moore at Oregon, the Ohio State quarterback, Notre Dame quarterback. There's a lot of familiar material at Oklahoma where you and I are diehards, and a lot of people listening probably diehards, but there's a lot of people that are just average college football fans that, man, who's on what team? Arch Manning on Texas. You actually come into the season with where you don't have to start over, where you run into this problem in college hoops too, where there's a little familiarity, and I do think that helps, where you could turn a Texas game on, a Georgia game on, some of these teams, these marquee teams, and you know who the quarterback is, you have some frame of reference. I think that helps, just familiarity of the sport, enjoyment of the sport. I think all of that is a good thing, and I think this year it's not like you have to completely learn from scratch. We will wrap up. Tim Murray, VSiN Primetime College Football Betting Podcast. We'll finish up on the other side. Stick around. Should have bet more podcast.
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1: All right, we're back. Wrapping up, Tim Murray, VSiN Primetime. All right, let's run through some of these conferences, some more of these conferences. Big Ten, you got three teams you can kind of throw a blanket over in terms of being favorites. Ohio State, 2-1, Indiana +260, Oregon in the 3-1 range. Everyone, you know, kind of 15-1 or longer. Always shop around, of course, for the best price. Is there a bet to be made here, Big Ten?
0: So I would say this, of the three favorites, Ohio State, Indiana, and Oregon, if you were to bet those teams, I would just prefer to bet them to win the title, right? You're getting longer shot odds. It tends to be a bit of a crapshoot based off of tiebreakers and how it all plays out. Ohio State's got a really challenging schedule. So I think Ohio State at +180, I would not bet that. I'd rather bet them at 6-1, 650 or so to win the title, because we've also seen, let's be honest, you know, Ryan Day in Ohio State, do they really care about winning the Big Ten? Maybe they, because they haven't won in a couple of years. So No real interest there. I think if you wanted to make a case for a team like Penn State based off of the schedule and at 20-1 or so, you could potentially have them going into the championship game. Certainly of interest there. When you look at Penn State's schedule, you know, their most difficult game is going to be either on the road at Michigan or on the road at Washington. They do not play any of the big boys. They don't play Oregon, Indiana, or Ohio State. They get USC at home. I think that's a really great spot, by the way, for Penn State to take on USC. USC, I believe, will, you know, obviously be traveling, but they'll be coming off of, I believe, Oregon and Washington games at home. So I think if you were to make a case for a long shot here, just based off of the schedule, Will, it would be Penn State. But for me, when I look at the Big Ten, I think Ohio State, Indiana, and Oregon all have a shot to win the title. So I would much rather bet them to win the national title than win the Big Ten.
1: This is one I do have an opinion on, and you and I have touched on it. Georgia, the short shot in the SEC, plus 280 or so. In shop around, you could probably find a 3-1. Texas also 3-1. I just think Georgia with that schedule, I don't quite trust Texas. I know Arch played better second half of the year. I got a pretty good amount of confidence Georgia's going to be in the SEC title game. And you know what? If you get me 3-1 on a team that's going to be in the SEC title game and, you know, very possibly favored, to me, that's a play. Do you like them for this market? Do you like another team? Or what are you looking at here, SEC?
0: No, I think the point that you make is a great one. You know, I do think the SEC championship means something. You know, think back to last year, Georgia absolutely dominating Alabama in that SEC championship game, won it 2 years ago, of course, too, when Carson Beck got hurt and Gunnar Stockton stepped in. But yeah, at the price that's out there in that almost 3-1 range, I actually do think Georgia is worth a look here. You think at the difference between the Big Ten, where you're looking at teams in that, you know, 2-1 plus 250 range, you're getting better odds on Georgia. And I think a lot has to do, obviously, with Texas being as talented as they are, and just the loaded nature of that conference. But I think this year, Will, as we touched on earlier in the show, you look at the Georgia schedule, it's rather manageable. The most challenging game is on the road at Alabama. I'm not that high on Alabama this year, but still going on the road to Tuscaloosa won't be easy. But, you know, once again, you're avoiding Texas, you're avoiding Texas A&M, you're avoiding LSU. You do have to play Ole Miss, but that's a bit of a revenge spot from a year ago. And, you know, call me skeptical, but I am skeptical about Pete Golding being a first-time head coach. I love Trinidad Chambliss. I love Kawan Lacey. But, you know, Georgia on the road November 7th, where is that, you know, Ole Miss team going to be? So I am going to look around. And as of right now, Will, as of recording, I only have one conference future, and that's Texas Tech at even money to win the Big 12. But I think I'm going to look around and try to find the best price, to be honest, on Georgia, because I think if I can get 3-1 on them to win the SEC, I do think that's worth a bet based off of their schedule, talent, and let's be honest, Kirby Smart is the master of motivation, and he's going to absolutely love the fact that everybody out there is talking about the Big 10, talking about Notre Dame, talking about Texas, talking about Miami. Georgia, somehow, some way, is slipping under the radar despite the talent that is on that roster.
1: What I like about the 12-team playoff, and I actually think the 12 is perfect. You could quibble with the group of five teams getting in there, but I actually like, from a betting standpoint, you can get some long numbers if you hit on these group of five teams.
0: Yeah.
1: Last year, it was too many with two getting in. That one, you can make the case. It was too many because there wasn't a dominant team, and I think that the 12 teams allows for the dominant, you know, group of five, the Miami, Ohio with Roethlisberger, that kind of team to get in. That being said, from a betting standpoint, we know somebody's going to get in here. You get a plus price and a nice plus price on some of these teams. I think I heard you and some other people mentioned Fresno State. We had Phil Steele on Sunday on VEASAN Weekend Morning Line. He mentioned Navy at long odds. What are some sleepers from the group of five that you think could sneak in and be a playoff team?
0: Yeah, I had Phil Steele on my podcast, and he was very high on Navy. I'm not there. I'm not the one to disagree with Phil Steele, but look, I was fortunate enough to be on the Navy broadcast team for 3 years, and you know, it's a well-run program, obviously. I don't expect him to drop off, but you know, you lose a pro player in Eli Heidenreich, you lose a pro defensive lineman, you lose your quarterback. I just become a little bit skeptical of some of the losses there. But yeah, when you look at the group of five this year, it does feel wide open, right? You know, the American, I don't think there is one clear cut team. Navy has the shortest odds, a plus 650. I would look a little bit lower. You know, the Mountain West is certainly of interest. You know, I am frustrated that that conference split apart the way that it did. Boise State is going to be your favorite in the new Pac-12, but at plus 450, are you going to be jumping in on Boise State when they are expected to lose week one to Oregon? So I think UNLV at 12-1 is interesting. They've got two challenging games right out of the jump, Will, where they have Memphis at home in week zero, and then they have to go on the road to Hawaii. But what about New Mexico? New Mexico brings back a lot. They're at 13-1 to make the college football playoff as well. So for me, I would look a little bit further down the board if I were to make a play on the group of five. I would look at maybe a UNLV, maybe a New Mexico, someone like that to potentially emerge there. I think Boise State at plus 450, Navy plus 750. I don't think there's enough meat on the bone for me to go in that direction. So we'll see, because, you know, you could also look at it this way, Will. You know, week one, Boise State plays Oregon. They're a 24-point underdog. They're going to lose that game. Is that when you want to jump in on Boise State? Maybe you watch how they look and you can determine whether or not that's a playoff-worthy team. Those odds aren't going to get better based off of that week one performance against Oregon. Navy, on the other hand, they've got some time as the season plays out. They play Notre Dame on Halloween at Gillette Stadium, so they'll lose that game. So you could wait, I would say, in my opinion, on Navy and a team like Boise. You know, UNLV, I think, has a shot early on in the season. If they win those two toss-up games against Memphis and Hawaii, for their odds to shorten decent amount there. So UNLV and New Mexico probably would be the two teams I would look at in the group of five market.
1: Last couple minutes here. Favorite win totals. Just give me two or three of them here. Just maybe 30 seconds on a few that you like.
0: Yeah, I'll go through them pretty quickly. Florida State under 6.5. Circa has it at minus 165. Yes, it is a bit pricey. I do think Florida State has the potential to completely fall apart. And when you look at their schedule, Will, first and foremost, I don't love the talent that's on their roster. They're going with Ashton Daniels as their starting quarterback. They play SMU in week one. They go on the road to Alabama in week three. And then when you look at the odds board, Will, they play the seven top teams in the ACC this year. They play SMU, Virginia, Louisville, Miami, Clemson, Pitt, and NC State. Their only team that is low in the conference would be Boston College, and that's on the road in November, which could get weird. And I do think if Florida State gets off to a slow start, this has the potential of spiraling out of control. So under 6.5 for Florida State. On the flip side, alluded to it already, Kansas State over 7.5 is one of interest to me. You know, you could get that around minus 160-ish or so. I think this is a team in Kansas State that it has the potential to win 8 or 9 games in year one under Colin Klein. Schedule really plays out well. They don't play the three big boys that we talked about. All three non-conference games are at home. They'll be favored in all three of those non-conference games. So I think with Avery Johnson back, maybe a bit of a buy low chance. Remember, he was so hyped 2 years ago. He was 25-1 preseason when the Heisman 2 years ago, Will, and now he's like 80-1. The guy that recruited him is back in Colin Klein, so over 7.5 for Kansas State. And then one more, if you go to the group of five, a little more palatable juice, if you will. You mentioned it, Fresno State. I think Fresno State, you know, early on, they're going to lose to USC, but this is a team, when I look at their schedule, Will, I think Fresno State has the chance to win 8 or 9 games and maybe even vie for the Pac-12 championship. But Fresno State gets that flex game at home. They get Boise State at home as well. The non-conference, I alluded to it, you do have USC, but they have winnable games against Sacramento State, San Jose State, and Rice. I think this is a 8-win team. I'm really a big fan of Matt Entz, the head coach there, and I think Fresno State has a chance to win that conference. So over 6.5 wins for the Bulldogs in the Valley for me.
1: Tim Murray successfully broke into his own house, broke down college football conferences, futures, win totals. Can't thank Tim enough. 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I know Tim is good at getting those reviews in. 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We will be back on Wednesday. 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Thank you to Tim Murray. Thank you guys for listening. 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
26: The Boston Red Sox won their 13th straight game, 6-1 over Tampa Bay. Winning pitcher Sonny Gray is 12-1. The Yankees survived to split a doubleheader against the Dodgers after losing the opener in New York 8-2. The Yankees took the nightcap 2-1 on an eighth-inning solo homer by Jazz Chisholm. By the way, L.A.'s Shohei Ohtani will miss his Wednesday pitching start in Philadelphia due to his knee injury. The White Sox are alone in first in the AL Central after winning 3-0 at Toronto. Cleveland was beaten at home by Paul Skeens and the Pirates 7-1. Baltimore won its seventh straight game, 5-2 at Houston, and Milwaukee sent Miami to a sixth straight loss, 3-1 on a three-run homer, bottom of the ninth. Spain took the World Cup final in overtime against Argentina, 1-0 in New Jersey on a goal in the 106th minute. Ryan Fox won the British Open by one stroke, NASCAR victory for Joey Logano.
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30: Lows level off around 65 tonight under mainly clear skies. Southerly winds 5 to 10 miles per hour. Slight chance for storms tomorrow. Highs around 85, a blend of clouds and sun. I'm meteorologist Paul Frombly with your weatherology forecast on 95.3 and 99.1 The Score. Right now, it's 69 degrees.
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0: Your host, Tim Murray. And just a reminder, as we continue to count down the days to the start of the college football season, we have been working all off season long. We've got great episodes in the hopper, so check it out on iTunes, Spotify, and also every episode is up on YouTube, youtube.com/collegefootballbettingpodcast. Looking forward to today's episode. Had some great conversations with the Bear,
7: Chris Felica of Fox Sports. He gave out some best bets, and he and I went back and forth a little bit about the showdown in South Bend, November 7th, Notre Dame and Miami. And then later on in this episode, you'll hear from Fred Siegel. You might not know the name, but you know the Twitter feed, at Old Takes Exposed. We had a really fun conversation on the podcast. Obviously not too much gambling related, but going down memory lane and some of the worst takes that we've ever seen in college football. So we'll have some clips of that a little bit later on in the podcast. But up first, as mentioned, our good friend, betting analyst from Fox Sports, The Bear, Chris Felica, and he and I duking it out on the Irish and Miami, November 7th. Going to be quite a game in South Bend. And as promised, friend of VSIN, friend of mine, friend of yours, The Bear, Chris Felica, joins us. He has been removed. He has served his suspension that I imposed after all of his nonsense during the college football season, trying to get my Irish to miss the playoff.
9: No, no. That's not true.
7: And I have been go read the message boards, The Bear. Go read the message. They hate you. You're public enemy number one.
9: Well, that's good. And now, if they want to read the message boards, that's fine. If they want to read my Twitter feed, which basically says what Notre Dame, I said Notre Dame should be in, and the issue that Notre Dame has is with Alabama and Oklahoma. It should be, it's not a Miami or Notre Dame. It's a Miami and Notre Dame, and it's a question of, we've been there, done that. It's fine. My in-laws still love me in the Notre Dame family that I'm married into. I'm good there, but you wore your Notre Dame shirt. I saw it in pre-prod there, and we were warming up, and I decided to take out my Miami hat.
7: No, it's, I think the people who know, this is all, tongue in cheek, because I thought Miami absolutely deserved to be over Notre Dame. I had a problem with the process. They should not have been eight spots back. Ridiculous. Correct. It was all timing and whatnot. And look, when you have less than 100 yards going into the fourth quarter of an SEC championship, I think you should be penalized. Maybe I'm crazy. I don't know. But
9: maybe you look at how terrible they'd been over the last month of the year and stealing a couple of wins. I had no business winning. And Oklahoma was, what, a 7% post-game win expectancy against Alabama in that game, and the miracle win kind of against LSU as well. Yeah, we can go back and relive and rejudicate the 2025 season for sure. And
7: yeah, our good friend John Murray over at the Westgate Superbook still upset that Notre Dame got left out. But because both of them should have been in, but we move on. Right. And now we look ahead to 2026, where these two teams will play November 7th. And, you know, Bear, I love picking your brain from a historical standpoint. And I forget who I asked about, you know, I actually asked Brad Powers about, you know, how anticipated this game could be if both are undefeated heading into this game. And they'll both be favored in every single game going into this one. Not to say they'll win them all. But, you know, I think obviously you think back to 88 with Brent on the call, you know, the infamous game there. 93 game of the century, Notre Dame, Florida State, 05 Bush push. I mean, this has the makings with the, you know, last year's playoff situation with this renewed rivalry a little bit under the lights in South Bend. November 7th has the potential, Bear. I don't know if it will top the pregame push of Ole Miss hosting LSU week three, but I think it has the potential of being a top three or four game of the college football season this year.
9: Clearly. Absolutely, top three or four game of the year. You've got so many of those. Oregon, obviously, Ohio State,
7: Indiana,
9: all those couple of Big Ten teams that play each other certainly have a potential to be great. But yeah, but I think Miami, Notre Dame, just because of what you mentioned last year and the first game of the year, and ultimately was the biggest game of the year last year in the eyes of the committee, and the unofficial tiebreak. But yeah, even if you, I'm trying to think, like living through 88 and 89 and then 90 with those three great games between Miami and Notre Dame, I don't know if it will reach that level of, I don't know, angst, acrimony, whatever, because you had Lou and you had Jimmy and then you had, Dennis, obviously for 90, but you had coaches in a period where you had two schools at the top of their games. And now, look, Mario tries to, I don't want to say distance himself from the history and the past. He fully embraces it, but he's all about moving forward. And you got Marcus Fornoda, who is like, you got two coaches who I don't think they really bring out like hate.
7: You don't think Marcus Freeman's going to go into the locker room, Bear, and say, leave Mario for me?
9: Yeah, I don't think that's gonna happen. So I
7: would
9: think
7: be from a good battle royale though, Marcus Freeman versus Mario Cristobal.
9: That would be. You see, I can't remember who it was. Someone did the if college football coaches had either a steel cage match or a UFC fight, like who would it be? And I think at the time Coach O was still kind of feeling his oats. So I think Coach O was a lot of people's choices, but Mario would be a very, very, and I don't think Marcus would take a backseat to anybody. But anyway, to get back to your question and initial comment in a roundabout type way, now that people are really bored of hearing me talk, it's going to be massively anticipated. And I think that the winner of this game is going to be the undefeated number one ranked team in the country going into the college football playoff, whether that's Miami who goes in there and wins, or whether it's Notre Dame getting revenge for everything that happened last year and going in. Like, and I think obviously, and probably in the case of Notre Dame, I do think if Notre Dame were to win that game and be undefeated number one, like I think they probably would be, it probably gives C.J. Carr the Heisman Trophy as well. Because I think there are more options on the Miami side, whether it could be Malachi Toney, whether it could be Mark Fletcher, whether it could be Mensah. But I think clearly if Notre Dame is 12-0, number one in the country, the quarterback of Notre Dame is going to win the Heisman Trophy. And I bet him back in January, as soon as they posted these odds, I got CJ plus 850 to win the Heisman. And now obviously he's 7-1. So I think that is the way I am looking at it. Both teams are going to be in the college football playoff regardless. That was another bet that I had made back around draft time, and we just ran through the numbers before. You can still get plus 108 on Notre Dame, Miami, and Oregon to make the college football playoff. You look at, like I said, Notre Dame's schedule. They've got the game at BYU, but they're better than BYU. Even if it was at BYU, should win. The Miami game, obviously you win that year, and even if you lose it, you're right, because you have that top 12 deal now. You look at Miami, yes, they got a game at Clemson, which could be a little tricky, depending on if they rise up for one game, but Miami's better than Clemson. The rest of the schedule, very manageable, and Oregon, it appears like this is, we've heard it before with Oregon, kind of like this is the year. And every year it seems like they lose that game where the black chips are on the table. Last year, getting embarrassed in the college football playoff. I know they were shorthanded and beat up in that game, but it appears that Oregon right now under Dan Lanning is set up as good as they have been in a number of years to make that national title run.
7: Well, let's stick with Miami because, historically, as you know, Bear, this has been a program that has lost games they shouldn't lose. And that could be said about a lot of teams. I mean, it could be said about Notre Dame, right? Northern Illinois, Stanford when they were massive favorites, Marshall, all of those types of games. So Miami gets that monkey off their back, if you will, making the run that they did last year, proving a lot of people wrong. You look at the schedule, and as you alluded to, there's no SMU. There's no Louisville, the two teams that beat them a year ago. They do have that weird road trip to Clemson. Who knows what Clemson's going to be this year? But you look at the schedule, obviously the Notre Dame game, they're an underdog. That's why their win total's 10.5 right now. But has Miami, famous last words, gotten over that we're going to lose a game we shouldn't lose type of mantra? Or is there a game that worries you as a Miami fan and a Miami alum in this schedule outside of
9: there Notre Dame? Are two games that worry me and the legion of friends that I have in our rather large Miami football group chat. The first game is that Friday night game at Wake Forest in September. That could be a tricky type game. Now, look, Miami is way better than Wake Forest, but we've seen Wake play some people, play up to the level of our competition many times. So that is a game. And then the other potential tricky spot would be the week prior going to South Bend at Chapel Hill against North Carolina. And again, who knows what UNC has on their roster this year? Who knows how improved they're going to be, but you got Bill Belichick and that staff in a big type game. No one's won more big games, certainly at the NFL level, than Bill Belichick. So would it be surprised if they kind of draw something up and Miami's maybe caught a little bit looking ahead, potentially? So those would be the two games that I would worry about. Look, as we saw last year with SMU, the number of injuries that they had, the Louisville game where you had the number of turnovers that you had, anything can happen. It's college football. There are no certainties, but this on paper appears to be the best chance, the next best, current best chance that Miami has of running the table in the regular season if they can get past that game in South Bend.
7: Always great to chop it up with my buddy, the Bear, Chris Felica. More to come from the Bear. Some best bets on Big Ten teams, some win totals that we'll talk about. But first up, looking at Notre Dame and Miami, can we make some money on them?

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7: 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You were over the line. 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
8: I think a lot of people checked out so fast by the end of the last season that I think some people still think Doc Rivers may be the head coach of the Bucks. You are. 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
9: I remember
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8: 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Yep. We're brand new now.
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12: You know, Bear, I've been consuming your content for a long time, back to the Bear and Stanford Steve days on the ESPN side, and now Bear Bets podcast. With the expanded playoff, have you felt like there are more opportunities to put together parlays like that to try to maneuver? Because Notre Dame is minus 800, minus 750 at different books, but you could pair them with some other teams like you did with Miami and Oregon, and you could end up with a plus money parlay here.
13: I think there is, and I think the same holds true on the no side. Like, if you look at some of these SEC teams that we all think potentially are going to be good, but some of they're playing each other, they're going to lose. You could have a 3-loss Texas, maybe not make the playoff just like last year. You could have a 3-loss Alabama, not make the playoff. You could have a 3-loss LSU, not make the playoff. You could have a 3-loss Ole Miss, not make the play. Like, there are and again, we're going down a road where people don't want to hear, like, 9-3 in the SEC is what a lot of teams are going to wind up, and that's a good football team, a really good football team that would probably be 10-2 in the ACC or 10-11-1 in the Big 12. Like, that's where we are right now. But you could look at the no for a lot of these teams and kind of throw a nice no price in there as well to boost some parlays. But I do think, you look at now these 12, only 12 can make it. So there obviously are going to be some teams that feel deserving that are going to be on the outside looking in.
12: So, Bear, I actually posed this question on Twitter on Tuesday night when me and Humans were doing primetime, and there are 8 teams right now with plus odds to miss the playoff, and that would be Notre Dame 5-1, Ohio State plus 260, Indiana plus 255, Oregon plus 235, Miami plus 190, Georgia plus 184, and then Texas and Texas Tech are both plus 154. These are DraftKings odds. Any of those jump out to you as maybe worth a long look at possibly missing out on the playoff?
13: I would have to be Texas, and I know this is kind of what's Yeah, that's what Sark has been harping on. You look at Texas's schedule. I mean, you have the Ohio.

0: State game at home, but you got to go to Tennessee. You've got the Oklahoma game, and we'll see if Oklahoma is better offensively than they were last year. And John Mateer obviously was not healthy when he played that game last year. You got Florida, who should be, you would think, improved with John Summerall coming in now. You got Ole Miss, though that game is in Austin. At Missouri, who the hell knows, at LSU with Lane Kiffin, and at A&M. That is a really, really hard schedule. And like we were just talking about, you look at a plus price on the no for Texas to make the playoff. Like that is something that, I think could be very, very appealing for some people. Like what could you possibly make a case for Texas Tech? Like they're going to win that league, right? I think that's the thing with Texas Tech. Like, even if you think maybe they slip up and they lose a game like they did last year at Arizona State, you look at their road schedule at Oklahoma State, Baylor late in the year. Cincinnati's not going to be very good. Colorado's not going to be very good. Like, they're going to be in the Big 12 championship game. So I think they'll be in it.
1: Well, that's my case. And look, Bear, right now, I don't have a ton of futures. My only future right now outside of win totals is Texas Tech to win the Big 12. Look at the schedule. I mean, it's a joke. I mean, outside of the non-con, they don't play Utah. They don't play BYU. They don't play Kansas State. The next four best teams based off of the odds all go to Lubbock. And you know how crazy that environment is. And they're just more talented. Yeah, Brendan Sorsby's out there. I don't think they can win the national title with Will Hammond, but I think they can win the Big 12 without Will Hammond. So I do think if they're 11-1 and lose to BYU in the Big 12 championship, I think, yeah, they could miss it. But would you rather lock up your money now at +154 or take BYU on the money line in the Big 12 championship, right?
0: You talk about some other futures. When rumors of this Sorsby thing came out, and like before he was suspended, like I did grab Kansas State at 22-1 to win the league. As you look at their schedule,
1: I played 7.5 over on Kansas State's schedule.
0: You get Houston at home. You get Oklahoma State at home. Iowa State's going to be down. Arizona State will probably, he's done a really good job recruiting and replacing people in the portal, but you lose a lot of guys. There's a lot of roster overturn there. Like, I am not necessarily like an Avery Johnson is this Heisman candidate type quarterback, but I figured it's an opportunity for them. Like you said, with locking up money and playing certain sides of games, like if you're holding a Kansas State ticket 22-1 and they're in the title game, you're in a really good position to be able to secure something.
1: Yeah, there's no doubt. All right, let's get to some win totals that you've placed. We'll start in the Big Ten, and right now I'll tell producer Wyatt to throw on the earmuffs because we're going to talk some Kyle Whittingham and Michigan here. Win total sitting at 8.5. They've got a massive game early on in the season against Oklahoma, where they are, I believe, a slight favorite at home. But you look at their schedule this year, Bear, and Kyle Whittingham comes in. You've got Iowa. You've got Penn State at home. You've got Indiana at home. You go to Rutgers, Oregon on the road, Ohio State, of course, to wrap up the regular season. 8.5 is pretty lofty. Now you got to pay some juice on the under, and it's moved a bit, but you like under 8.5 here for the Wolverines.
0: Yeah, I bet this back at -145. The last time I saw it, I was on -175. Is that right?
1: Yeah. It's in that ballpark, yeah.
0: Yeah, I wonder if I know a lot of these sites will actually throw up some alts. Like, you can maybe even play a little under 7.5 at some plus money. Like, there's never a grace period type at Michigan, but I think after what their athletic department is going through right now and gone through, I think 7.5 is on the table, and I think obviously bringing in Kyle Whittingham is about as good of a hire as you could possibly have hoped for after what happened with Shromer. But you look at Michigan last year, and they faced four teams that finished the year ranked. They lost by 11, 18, 18, and 14. Like, they were non-competitive in all four of those games, and I'm not sure the talent level is built up that much. I'm not sure if Bryce Underwood is the guy really to step in and run that offense. Maybe you get a quarterback controversy at some point during the year. So I see it. Look, they're not going to win at Oregon, and they're not going to win at Ohio State. So, So then you got Indiana at home, Oklahoma, Iowa, Penn State. You got a trip to Minnesota as well. Like, that, you got to basically lose one game amongst those five to beat me, I'm going under 8.5 every time, even at the jacked price that you have right now.
1: Yeah, it's -168 at FanDuel. I'll just say this to anyone coming out to Vegas to sign up for contests in the next month or so. Our friends at Stations Casino have -160 under 8.5 there. So always look around. You never know. We're always shopping for the best price that is out there for these season win totals.
0: Stations, a book that you get a lot of public, a lot of guys looking to bet favorites. So if you're looking to bet a dog type side or an under, that's the place to go.
1: That's where our buddy Chuck Esposito joins me every Saturday during the college football season, and I play a game of what side's the public on, and you get some overwhelming numbers on those popular favorites. There's no doubt.
0: Chuck Esposito on the Tim Murray College Football Broadcast, sponsored by Dog with Fleas.
1: Well, I'll say this, Bear, when it's very rare, but when there is a popular dog at our friends at Stations, I know it is the wrong side. I am like, whoa, that is the that's usually when I text Bear, and I'm like, exactly. Oh my God, are you seeing this? All right, let's stay in the state of Michigan. Let's go to Michigan State. I know there's a lot of excitement, gamblers. Hey, it's Pat's Cats, mm-hmm. these feisty dogs, all of that. You know, you look inside the numbers, Bear, and you love to look inside the numbers. You removed that COVID season. Yep. Those last couple of seasons at Northwestern were bad, like really bad. And I know they had the Big Ten championship appearance in COVID. So their win total sitting at 4.5. I mean, is there talent there? They didn't go to the portal to get a new quarterback. They have a non-conference game at Notre Dame, which is not going to be an enjoyable experience at night, by the way. So good luck. So 4.5, can Michigan State get to 5 wins this year?
0: I don't think so. When you alluded to the end of the run at Northwestern, you take out the COVID year and the other 3 years, 7-29, 3-24, in the Big Ten. Look, he got screwed at Northwestern the way everything went down. But I just, again, the COVID season wasn't real. I know it happened, but it didn't happen. They're going to have to be 4-3 after 7 games to have a chance. You mentioned the Notre Dame game. There's no Ohio State or Indiana, but you still got that. I can't see it. I think the concern too, and you saw a little bit of it early on with Matt Rhule, when he came back, how it's a different sport now from 2021, 2022, the last time we saw, Pat Fitzgerald coaching. I think that was a reason why some of the bigger job openings that he was rumored to, they were a little concerned. Is he and the coaching staff that he's going to bring in? He wants to bring back a lot of the same guys. Like, is that going to play now in college football to 2026?
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10: Fourth quarter. Game on the line, down a touchdown. Which quarterback do you want? How much does that change? So Josh Allen, it'll be Patrick Mahomes would be one. I'm going to guess Matthew Stafford two. I'd probably put Jalen Hurts three. Joe Burrow, when he's healthy, he's great. It's just I don't like to have that attached to my quarterback. You know, when he's healthy, he's great. I want him to be healthy. I mean, Dak hasn't done it. Herbert hasn't done it. Drake May went to the Super Bowl. Jared Goff has done it. Caleb Williams is still young. Jalen Hurts, I think, was 17th in the quarterback rankings. I don't think he's a great regular season quarterback, but my sample size with him in the postseason is pretty good.
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12: As we continue to count down the days, we are 6 weeks away from week zero of college football. It'll be here before we know it. So we are in the thick of win totals, looking at the futures market. And once again, Chris the Bear Felica, you can hear my full conversation and all the bets that he gave out on the podcast, wherever you get your podcasts, iTunes, Spotify, and of course, our YouTube channel, youtube.com/collegefootballbettingpodcast. So we heard some Big Ten takes, but what about the ACC? Circling back to that, one of the arch rivals of the Bears' alma mater, Miami, Florida State, has certainly come on some hard times. And boy, the schedule this year, not too easy for the Florida State Seminoles. A win total of 6.5. Can the Noles get to 7 or more wins in 2026?
1: You know, I was thumbing through our buddy Brett Ciancia's preview magazine, the Pick Six Previews, which we always give a shout out, did the read in the open there. And, you know, Florida State was a team that, I'll be honest, it wasn't early on my to-do list to look at their situation. And then you look at, all right, so they're going to start Ashton Daniels. Okay, this doesn't seem like a great starting point to go with that. Like last year, you could talk yourself into Castellanos and what he was able to do at Boston College. And obviously, boom, right out of the gates, they win as home dogs against Alabama, and then things fall apart. But you look at the schedule, and very rarely, Bear, do you say, ooh, they got a gauntlet in the ACC. But Florida State does. They don't play outside of Boston College, which they play on the road in November. They don't really play any of the bad teams, and throw in the fact that they have two non-conference games against Alabama on the road, their rival in Florida. They play based off of the odds, Bear. They play pretty much every good team in this conference. They play Miami on the road, Louisville on the road. They get SMU, which should be a good atmosphere. Labor Day, Monday, yep. Their short dog there. They got to get to 7 wins in under Mike Norvell with this schedule, where you're looking at an NC State team that I think could be pretty good this year. You play Pitt on the road on a Friday night. You know, Pitt,
0: and look, then, I take my shots.
1: Yeah, I take my shots at the Nard Dog a lot on this podcast, but a Friday night game in the cold in Pittsburgh doesn't seem like a recipe for success there. Yeah, you get a revenge game against Virginia, but I like Louisville this year. That's another Friday night game. So you're getting these like amped up atmospheres that you're going to play into. I haven't bet it yet, but I think you're going to convince me on under 6.5 here for Florida State.
0: You've just convinced yourself. You've talked about all the important deals here. The quarterback position is a major problem. Like Ashton Daniels is a guy who was in like a quarterback like carousel last year, and he was not very good. There really is nothing behind him of any great significance. They didn't win a road game last year, and you went through the road schedule. I don't think they're going to win a road game this year. And I think now with this week's news, if they were to lose it to SMU and Rhett goes there week one and wins, it is going to get ugly right out of the gate. And they're probably, they are in such dire financial shape in that athletic department right now. In the collective, really not non-factor. Like, is there a point now where you just kind of stuck with Norvell for another year or so until that buyout gets even worse? Or now are we looking at Tom Herman maybe at some point being an interim head coach? But I mean, you maybe, like I said, the only chance they potentially have to win a road game, I think, is that game at BC, like you mentioned, but they could be 2-6 or 3-5 at that point.
1: Right.
0: And Mike Norvell might not even be there. So quarterback situation is bad. Gus leaves abruptly. Herman's there now. A lot of the fan base is just kind of apathetic after what happened last year and the fact that Norvell is still there. I do not think things are going to go well in Tallahassee. And that is not just me, the Miami alum, talking. It's interesting because a lot of the Miami alums, they want Florida State to show a little fight, show a little competitive. And it's kind of this like sick reverse psychology type deal where they want Mike Norvell on that staff to stay there because they feel very good about their position in the state, recruiting against and beating Florida State on a year end. They were petrified that Florida State was going to hire James Franklin. Petrified. And the fact that they didn't, and now James Franklin's at another ACC school in Blacksburg, that'll be an interesting thing how James does at Virginia Tech in the coming years. Are they going to get back to the level that they did under Frank Beamer when they were so close to winning? If you don't want to say playing for, they did play for a national championship in 1999, and hopefully you can get that righted again.
1: All right, two more win totals before I let you run here, Bear. Let's go to Arkansas. One of my biggest win total bets is UConn under, and we talked about it a couple months ago here on the pod, and it was Jason Candle. I'm like, you realize he did less with more at Toledo, and now he's going to a spot where you gotta pull the Jim Mora, right? So I say that to look at Ryan Silverfield, and I'm like, Memphis is the best, at least the most lucrative AAC job, and he has never really got them to a level that I thought was good enough down there. They were fine, but they never, in my opinion, got to that next level. And then Arkansas hires him. And now you look at a week two showdown. You got to go out to Salt Lake City. You got to take on Utah. They're already complaining about that. That's the after dark game. Then they play Georgia. Oh, by the way, if you want to look at a sandwich spot, how about you play at Utah, Georgia, and then before you go to Texas A&M, you got to play Tulsa at home. So
0: who is improved, by the way?
1: Yeah. It's just like a weird, I mean, you look at this schedule at Texas, at Auburn, who I think will be feisty this year with Byron Brown. And you know, that was a program, in my opinion, that Alex Golish helped elevate at USF, at Vanderbilt. You don't have Mississippi State on this schedule. Win total at 4.5 for Woo Pig Suey, who, by the way, the greatest 2-10 team of all time, maybe, last year, Arkansas.
0: Yep. five losses by 6 points or fewer. And you still got that 11 game SEC winning streak headed, losing streak rather, headed into this year. Yeah, I can see a scenario where they do not win an SEC game as well. It looks like you've got the home game against Missouri, but I mean, Missouri is still better than them. South Carolina with the players coming back that maybe we didn't think were going to be coming back. South Carolina still, is more talented than them. And look, Ryan, Silverfield had Memphis kind of in a position early on last year where it looked like they were going to compete for the AAC title, and it looked like they were going to be in the mix for a college football playoff berth. And then the defense reared its ugly head at the end of the year. So it wasn't an overly popular hire to begin with. I think Arkansas is a hard job because you're in the SEC, but your base is still kind of like old Big 12 Southwest Conference type area, even though you've been in the league now for 30 some odd years. It's a hard job to really continue winning on. That's what makes a job that Houston Nutt did there really, really well, getting to the SEC title game there. But yeah, I am under 4.5 on Arkansas, and it would not surprise me if they went O-dash in the SEC this year.
1: Save the best for last. LSU, 8.5. There's so much intrigue about this team. College game day starts it off down there with Clemson going down to Death Valley week one. Not as sexy as we thought maybe this game would be. But, man, you got the Lane train. You got the hype. You got all of this. 8.5, their win total, Bear, in year one of Lane Kiffin.
0: I have to go under just because you know that everyone is going to play the over. You know that under is going to be the contrarian sharp side. And this is and we have been covering and watching this sport for a long time. We know this is going to go one of two ways. This is either going to go really well, or really bad year one. And I'm going to go with an 8-4. Type ceiling. You got we talked about the Ole Miss game. They got the Clemson game week one at home, which will be wild. You go to Auburn, which will be better. You go to Tennessee, which will be another circus, late in the year. You got Bama at home. You got Texas at home. You got Texas A&M at home. Like, those are three brutally hard, home games. And I think everybody is excited to see what Lane can do there. And you bring in Levitt and you bring in so many guys in the portal, Seton as well, the tackle. Like, you see the hope, you see the positives and the potential here. But making all this come together in year one, what the governor like in involved in now, and like it's just a weird situation that has the potential to snowball and go really, really poorly. So I think 8-4 is certainly a very likely outcome for LSU this year.
1: Great stuff as always from the Bear, Chris Felica. Follow him on social media at Chris Felica. Check him out on Fox Sports and Bear Bets podcast. When we come back, a fun conversation with Fred Siegel, the man known as Old Takes Exposed. We go over some of the best takes that he got documented in his new book, Freezing Cold Takes, College Football, an incomplete history of the game's most inaccurate statements and predictions.
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12: Number five is just called back. And I want to start here because one of my favorite calls of all time that I use a lot, and once again, people know on the podcast, big Notre Dame guy. I remember watching Notre Dame Texas in 2016, and Joe Tessitore goes, "Texas is back, folks." And I use that line all the time. And I don't know if that was the premise of your chapter back, but God, I love that call because Notre Dame sucked and Texas was not very good either. I think both teams missed out on a bowl in 2016.
24: I think they won 9 games combined.
12: Yeah.
24: It was that chapter's about declaring specific teams back. It's one of the big things in college football. It's a big thing in sports, but just college football in general. When a team that hasn't been playing well or historically hasn't been good in the past few years, but used to be really good, has one good game, everybody's looking to declare them back. And I use two teams. I really go in depth here. The ultimate back teams, the teams that were in the past, I'd say, well, Texas and Miami are the ultimate back teams. And my Texas for the past, I'd say 30 years, has been a very prominent team to be declared back. And then that back declaration turned out to be false. Miami in the past 20 years. Now this year, they finally broke through in 2025, but for the previous 20 years, they were the back team, along with Texas. Everybody wanted to declare the U back. And it really has to do with the fact that these teams were so good for so long before that, that everybody wants them to be back. And they're looking for a time where they can say that they're back. And Texas, it happened. I say Texas, it happened a bunch of times in the 90s. And it happened, obviously, with Tessitore. It happened after Tessitore. And finally, with Sarkisian, I would say that they finally got back. I mean, they went to the national championship game or and the semifinals. So they're back to where they want to be. But Texas and Miami were those teams. Miami, after they won the national championship in 2001 and had that great year in 2002, they were mediocre for 20 years. And anything good that happens, they would be declared back. I mean, there's specifically a time with Mark Richt in 2017 when they beat
1: the
24: Notre Dame. And they beat Notre Dame, and it was like the biggest back declaration probably in the history of college football. They killed Notre Dame. I don't even think Notre Dame got 10 points, and it was in Miami. Game day was there. They were undefeated, Miami. But they never really looked that good all year. And then they destroyed Notre Dame, and that was it. Everyone declared them back, but they weren't back. They lost like three out of their next four games.
1: Oh, yeah. I mean, it's so funny to just look back. And you know, some of these games, you go back and you think about, I was just scrolling through it. I'm like, oh, yeah. 1985, BYU plays at UTEP. It's really one of the bigger upsets ever. A 36-point underdog, but looking at the predictions, 56-7, 52-10, you got a columnist from the El Paso Times, quote, "For the timid souls, those weak of stomach or merely those who have passion for minor orange, one hope and one hope only seems to exist when the horde from the north that is the defending national champion invades the Sun Bowl. May they take prisoners." How do you, it's a gluttony, and these are pre-prediction picks, and this is your first chapter, but how did you go about finding these? And was there a favorite quote that you found from, you know, the pre-Twitter days, searching through old columns that were out there with predictions?
24: Well, not just old columns. You find clips. The pre-Twitter days, I mean, first of all, that UTEP game, I don't think UTEP won a game all year after that. I mean, it was probably the biggest upset. I think it was our only win. There's clips from College Game Day. You know, watch a lot of College Game Day, find them. After the College Game Day final, one of my favorite, the College Game Day final, where after Oklahoma beat Texas, it was probably like the fourth straight time Oklahoma beat Texas. It was 2004. And they looked horrible offensively, Texas. Just terrible. And after the game, I think it was Herb Street who suggested putting in Chance Mock at quarterback for Texas over Vince Young and moving Vince Young to wide receiver. And I think after that game, Texas won about 25 games in a row. And they won the national championship going into the next year. But that was a good one. I mean, most of the ones that I love the most are the ones I find before. Obviously beforehand, Mike Bianchi from the Orlando Sentinel said, why is everyone so gung-ho on the Gators trying to sign Urban Meyer as the head coach? This was also in 2004 when you got a guy in Dan Hawkins at Boise State who wins with even a better offense, who wins more games. Remember Dan Hawkins? Don't play intramurals. Just play intramurals. The guy who went to Colorado.
1: Don't play intramurals, brother.
24: Yeah.
1: This is Division I football.
24: He was at Boise State at that time.
1: Yeah, it's, I mean, and some of these, you know, end up becoming, you know, we didn't know what the team was. You know, we just talked to Chris Felica about Pat Fitzgerald. He's at Michigan State, and when he was a player at Northwestern, no one had any idea what Northwestern was going to be in 1995. And I remember vividly, it was the first game that my sister got to attend as a student at Notre Dame as a freshman. They were 28-point favorites. They were, I think, maybe the favorite to win the national title, and they lose 17-15. And some of John P. Lopez of the Houston Chronicle, quote, "Little Debbie should have such an assortment of sweets."
24: Oh yeah, with the schedule that Notre Dame had, he was kind of going off on their schedule, and they had to play Northwestern that year, and that was one of the teams he listed. But Lou Holtz was also supposed to get his 200th win that game, and it was supposed to be a given. And all the reporters were talking about how he was going to get, what's it going to be like to win 200 games. After that game, of course, the media was like talking about how embarrassing it was for Notre Dame. And it really wasn't that embarrassing historically now, if you look on it, because Northwestern was the better team. By the end of the year, you could tell that Northwestern was a better team that day. And, so it was one of the most surprising upsets in Notre Dame history, but certainly not one of the most embarrassing.
1: No, yeah. I mean, as time wore on, I think the next week, we talk about letdown spots all the time. I think Northwestern lost to like Miami, Ohio, and then went on to win the Big
24: Ten.
1: And
24: they dropped it. They were up one maybe, and they had a safety in which the punter, they snapped it over the punter's head, or the punter dropped it, and they had to run and take a safety, and they lost that game. And then they won all the rest of their games, except for the Rose Bowl they lost.
1: So, Fred, when you think about putting this book together, so I stopped at chapter 5, which is called Back. You have a chapter on the Alabama dynasty, reactions upon hiring, mid-tenure observations. There's some good ones in there.
24: Oh, yeah.
1: Certainly Notre Dame-wise, Charlie Weiss. I mean, there were some hilarious ones. Future Heismans, preseason pronouncements, in-season remarks, reporting mishaps, trash talk, and definitive declarations. Of the 14 chapters, was there a one that brought a little bit more joy, or one that just made you laugh a little bit more as you unearthed some of just the outrageous things that were said in college football?
24: Yeah, well, I like the chapters on one of my favorites is doing the reporters. Before social media became big, there were some reports that about, you know, most specifically coaching hires that were completely inaccurate. And they didn't get as much play back then because there would be the report in newspaper and then it wouldn't happen and the cycle was much slower. So, but I remember there was a Jimmy Johnson, in between the wait for the Fiesta Bowl in 1986 it was the 1987 Fiesta Bowl, but the 1986 season. So this is December 1986 where, Jimmy Johnson was coaching Miami. Miami was undefeated, about to play Penn State, and Bob Costas reported on NBC that he was going to be going to Texas. And this was like 2 weeks before the game. It was completely wrong. And then Bob Costas said, well, I didn't say, it wasn't my report. It was someone else's who told me to say it. They reported, some guy for Fox reported that Marty Schottenheimer was going to go to North Carolina, and it was like completely off. And North Carolina got so mad.
1: And that's going to do it for this episode of the VSiN College Football Betting Podcast here on VSiN. I'm your host, Tim Murray. Remember, episodes available each and every week, iTunes, Spotify, and YouTube. Thanks as always to my producer, Wyatt Tomchek, as well as Ryan Hunter behind the scenes. Count down those days, folks. Less than 6 weeks away from the start of college football.
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25: The Boston Red Sox won their 13th straight game, 6-1 over Tampa Bay. Winning pitcher Sonny Gray is 12-1. The Yankees survived to split a doubleheader against the Dodgers after losing the opener in New York 8-2. The Yankees took the nightcap 2-1 on an eighth-inning solo homer by Jazz Chisholm. By the way, LA's Shohei Ohtani will miss his Wednesday pitching start in Philadelphia due to his knee injury. The White Sox are alone in first in the AL Central after winning 3-0 at Toronto. Cleveland was beaten at home by Paul Skeens and the Pirates 7-1. Baltimore won its seventh straight game, 5-2 at Houston, and Milwaukee sent Miami to a sixth straight loss, 3-1 on a three-run homer, bottom of the ninth. Spain took the World Cup final in overtime against Argentina, 1-0 in New Jersey on a goal in the 106th minute. Ryan Fox won the British Open by one stroke, NASCAR victory for Joey Logano.
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28: Heating and air conditioning for comfort throughout your home. Low level off around 66 overnight under mainly clear skies. Winds out of the southwest, 5 to 10 miles per hour. Slight chance for storms Monday, 85. I'm meteorologist Paul Trombley with your weatherology forecast on 95.3 and 99.1 The Score. Currently 68.
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7: WSCO Appleton and W237 AA Appleton. The Score. Ah, the sweet sounds of summer. The warmer weather. The sizzle of brats on the grill. And the swift crack of a bat.
30: The pitch. A drive to left. This is high. This is deep. It is gone. William Contreras, a three-run blast.
7: Yeah, Brewers baseball is back, baby. Talking all things crew all season long on The Score.
31: To kick off some of our NFL predictions for the offseason, playing a game of Super Bowl contender or pretender. I have a curated list of teams I think that could present some intrigue. So if your team is not on this list, don't be offended. Like, the, for example, Los Angeles Rams are not on this list. I think we all understand they're a contender. I don't need to go from there. But we're picking up some teams that I did specifically 25-1 or shorter odds-wise. I didn't just go one by one. Are you ready?
32: Now I am, yes.
31: Okay, let's start with the Seattle Seahawks, because I think despite them being the defending champs, we've been talking a lot more about their counterpart in the NFC West than we have for them. They didn't add a whole lot, didn't have much change, but did lose their offensive coordinator in Clint Kubiak to the Raiders. They lose their Super Bowl MVP running back in Kenneth Walker, albeit they do go on and add Jadarian Price to fill that spot, got Zach Charbonnet as well. Contender or pretender, say you, Seattle.
32: Let's go with contender. Do you want me to add to that?
31: I would like elaboration.
32: Okay, I want this to be quicker paced,
31: but that doesn't mean a one-word answer.
32: I'm following your rules. We should also know, you know, Boye Mafe's not there anymore either, so that's a loss too, right, for the Seattle Seahawks defense. So I think, to your point, they're contenders in the sense that the core is still there. But changes enough that you would question whether or not they're going to be as dominant as they were a season ago. But should expect that they're going to be near the top of the division, if not be able to win it. Should also expect that they're going to be a strong contender for one of the better wild cards if they don't win the division. And I think we're done. I say that with some pause. I think we're done questioning whether the Sam Darnold resurgence is real or not. But you do wonder, with the loss of Clint Kubiak in a very quarterback-friendly system, if there is some sort of reversion to the pack. Because remember, down the stretch, over the last six games or so, he was 1-1 on the touchdown-interception ratio. He even said it during the offseason. Didn't even play that well during the Super Bowl. So I think there's a shot that we see them, just because he won so many games, fall back down to earth from a record standpoint. They don't win the division, but they should still be amongst the threats in the NFC. So I will say contender, but I'll add the caveat that I wouldn't want that price.
31: People do seem to be pretty high on his replacement OC, Brian Flurry. I don't know a ton about him, although I probably should, since he comes over from San Francisco. But I think, as you said, knowing what we know about Sam Darnold, now the sample size is much larger. He has proven enough to this point. And the defense, statistically being what it was last year and having the bulk of those guys back, should be in place to be a contender yet again. How about their counterpart in last year's Super Bowl, the New England Patriots, who I think fair to say we're pretty ahead of schedule last year. Drake May ends up being an MVP candidate. You gave him a new toy as well in the wide receiver room. But they also had one of the historically easiest schedules that we have seen in the modern era of the NFL. Now you have a first place, one of the more difficult schedules in the entire league. How do you see them, contender or pretender?
32: I'll say, you know, I don't like this game too, by the way, because I'm the one that has to go out on the limb with all of the opinions.
31: Well, I'm the one that came up with the idea, so I get to run it how I see fit.
32: I guess you're just scared of being out there.
31: They're
32: with
31: a pretender.
32: Opinions.
31: We've already talked about them. I don't know why you're being coy. Pretender.
32: So easy to bait in what I need you to do. Yeah, pretender. There we go. Everything that you've talked about, when you're looking at their schedule, the opponents that they played, they have every single bit of sign that they're going to regress here. You even go back to, you want a short sample size if you're talking about being somewhat unfair. But remember, last year in the postseason, Drake May, he faced four teams, all finishing seventh or higher in defensive expected points added per play. And the results were 58% completion, six touchdowns, four interceptions, seven fumbles, I believe it was, and the average is 14 points per game. Mm. It goes to show that once you step up in competition, there is at least going to be a little bit more resistance to your success. And I think you're going to see that again here for New England. So we'll call them what?
31: Pretenders.
32: There we go.
31: And I still have plenty of concerns with this offensive line, too. Drake May pressured on almost 40% of his dropbacks last year, 46 sacks. Will Campbell, yeah, I think we should probably give him some grace from an injury standpoint. And I know there's all this excitement about Elijah Vera Tucker, but it's sure, if he's healthy, he's one of the best offensive linemen in football. But when is he healthy? That's the other part of this, too. So I think there's more reasons for concern than excitement with New England right now. And then, oh, by the way, your head coach was marred in controversy this offseason. So focused has everybody
32: been? We've moved on from that.
31: How focused has everybody been the last couple months?
32: God forgive.
31: How about the Baltimore Ravens? New head coach after missing the playoffs last year. Gone is John Harbaugh. In steps Jesse Minter. He's still the two-time MVP. Quarterback Derrick Henry, older but still a bulldozer. You do make a big signing on the defensive side with Trey Hendrickson. Always high expectations with this team. Haven't necessarily delivered in the postseason when you need it. Contender or pretender, could this be the year?
32: Yeah, I think they're a contender as long as they have Lamar Jackson. I think that's a given here. I think when you add in the context of the price at 10-1, as somebody who was burned by this group last year, I was one of the many who were singing the praises of the Ravens and thinking that they were the highest power rated team in the National Football League, and they did not meet those lofty goals. So I would say contender in the sense of, yes, they will be one of the teams with the better records and competing for one of the top seeds in the AFC and then by extension the Super Bowl. But I would say that I think I want a little bit more on the price, and I am somewhat surprised about, I'll call it, for lack of a better term, the market's blind faith in this team, put them in the range of like 10-1.
31: Yeah.
32: I think they're going to be really good, but after being burned last year, you know, you can't reach out for the stove again. So I'll just say contender for sure, but not at that price do I want to invest.
31: Meanwhile, I personally, and I know you as well, are much more interested in their division counterpart, who is at a better price at 20-1. Your Cincinnati Bengals, ladies and gentlemen. Though, as I know we have discussed a lot this offseason, the Bengals are going to go as Joe Burrow goes. And so his health is going to play a key factor in this thing. But I think they are squarely a contender. Care to elaborate?
32: Do I have to?
31: Yes.
32: No, I'm just saying, you're doing a really good job.
31: That is your role.
32: You're doing a really good job. Joe Burrow's fantastic. They have the best wide receiver core in the National Football League. When he's healthy, this is the best offense in the NFL. And then you love what they've done on defense. They had a massive weakness, and they went and addressed it, including, of course, the cherry on top, which is Dexter Lawrence along that defensive line. Mentioned Uche as well. Like, this group is going to be much improved. And the best part is, much like me showing up to work every day, I don't really have to do that much because you're so good.
31: Oh, God.
32: So you're Joe Burrow in the offense. I'm the Bengals defense. I just have to be adequate and we can do enough to get by. And I think that that's the same thing here with Cincinnati. We don't need you to be a top 10 defense. Get to 15 and we'll do it the rest of the way.
31: I'm going to choose to overstep everything that you said there from my standpoint. The revamped defense, though, is key here because, yeah, as long as you're not the literal worst in the league anymore, you're going to the floor is automatically raised now on the Cincinnati team. So and you're going to have the best offensive line you've had in your career in the NFL if you're Joe Burrow.
32: And I would add, like all of these, we should, of course, factor this into the conversation. At the price, I think that's actually worth taking. You know, 20-1 for the Bengals, a team that I think could not only win the division, be in contention for most wins in the National Football League. Burrow at MVP at 10-1, very pro Cincinnati Bengal. As you know, you go to Beeson.com, sign up for the Beeson Pro subscription, you get the NFL guide. So were many in the NFL guide. I was surprised. I didn't think I was going to be out on an island, but I definitely didn't think there would be that many who had them to win the division and succeed the way that I did, and there were quite a few who do.
31: Bengals over their win total was one of my write-ups, actually, in the guide as well. How about the Kansas City Chiefs? 16-1 for them. Have at least appeared in the Super Bowl 5 times since 2020. 3 wins. Held out of the playoffs, meanwhile, last year altogether. 6 straight losses to end the regular season, and they lose, most importantly, their franchise quarterback, Patrick Mahomes. He is expected to be back after tearing his ACL and MCL by week one. At least that's how everything is trending with how aggressively he's approached his rehab to this point. Lots of youth on this defense. Tough division with the Broncos and Chargers. Contender or pretender in 2026-27?
32: Do we buy it? I mean, in the sense of, do we dare say that Patrick Mahomes is on the decline potentially here as we move forward? I mean, by his own lofty standards, you know, we saw the last couple of years completion percentage has been floating around like the same 67%, but last year it dipped to 62.7, 22 touchdowns to 11 interceptions before he got injured in those 14 games that he played. You know, we saw a little bit of a dip in production. We expected that they were going to fall back down to earth because they just kept winning those one score games the year before. But is there a reality that we're entering, even though I was about to invoke Scottie Scheffler, but he is 4-under through 17. But still, we were talking about Scottie Scheffler maybe slowly walking down the mountain. Is there a reality where we've reached a plateau with Patrick Mahomes and that this team is going to be good because he is good, but maybe they shouldn't be priced where they're at? And there is a reality where a team like the Chargers in their division, for example, with a revamped offensive staff could actually supplant them. And so I will say contender, but again, I don't know if I want to invest in the price that they are currently being offered at.
31: Okay, I know I'm changing up the exercise for a moment, but from that division standpoint, because I think that is one that you could argue has 3 potential contenders. Who would you rather have if you had to take one of those guys, regardless, one of those teams, regardless of price, to have a ticket in pocket? Who would you want it on? Chargers, Broncos, Chiefs.
32: I think I'd rather have the Chargers. I think everybody every year is kind of buying in on L.A., but this seems to be the year where I'll finally kind of bite a bit here for the Chargers, mainly because I do like Mike McDaniel as an offensive coordinator. You know, you're not asking him to be the head coach. Now he can sit there and puff on the vape and actually just call offensive plays. He doesn't really have too much on his shoulders. I think the change in the offense is going to do wonders for Justin Herbert and this team overall. I think the schedule at the beginning is relatively manageable. We'll see if they can handle certain spots, but I think the Chargers are a team that is worth looking at for sure.
31: Packers, 18-1. Didn't do a ton to bolster their roster this offseason. They made the big move, of course, last year, bringing in Micah Parsons, although he had a season-ending ACL and a cleanup on his meniscus. That's a big concern for me for a team I already wasn't particularly high on, so pretender for me. Contender or pretender for JVT?
32: I think they're kind of right there. I mean, they have to, again, so it's hard with the binary contender or pretender. I'll say contender because, again, they're going to win a lot of games and they're going to be up there. You do wonder about Parsons and the health. When he was off the field, statistically, they really took a big downturn. They've kind of been all over the place the last couple of seasons defensively as well. If you look at the year, like years prior when they were finished around like 22nd in defensive efficiency, but then before that, they were a top 5 unit and how that really looks for them. So, and that's kind of been the fickle nature of this offense as a whole at times. You know, the upside's really high, but then the downside is a team that's really stuck in the mud and kind of disjointed. Health at wide receiver has been a problem. They lose Dubs, so that's going to be a question too, who's now in New England. I think they're going to contender just for the sake of being a team that's going to push for double-digit wins, maybe even get those, and then maybe win their division. But I wouldn't be running to the window to hitch my wagon to Green Bay.
31: Well, and even some of the things they did, I know you're excited to an extent that you were able to get your young receivers paid and everything like that is set for the future, but Christian Watson specifically, like all the injuries he's had, the date back to his college days,
32: I'm not sure long leg.
31: How great I feel about that. Because you did mention the NFL betting guide, though, it is worth noting this year's guide, you can't buy on its own. You can't get it a la carte. 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

0: 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Let me ask you this, Jensen. Now, it says a VSiN studio tour that comes in this great prize package from VSiN and Winner's Circle Proxy. What if they said, we want to tour the Mint Gaming Hall, the Circus Sports right there in Franklin, in Kentucky? Would you come back for said studio tour if they choose this one over our friends back home in Las Vegas?
1: Oh, yeah, absolutely. We would need every show on the network to hype that up. We'd need a little live camera there. It would be a great way. You know what? We should probably do a week of shows. Everyone should come. Bring the entire weekday and weekend circuit.
0: I agree.
1: For a week. And maybe we should do that in football season or college basketball season. Get the powers that be. That would be fun. Hey, the hotel is right on property there, so you don't have to worry about that. Just getting from the... And oh, by the way, we can break some bread there on site, or a host of different places in downtown Nashville. Let's make it happen, people. Love to see where that could go.
0: We're saying, look, we get it. If you want to choose the Vegas studio, if you win this prize package, we get it, but you can choose us too. We're right here. Detroit might be that forgotten team. Hey, we're still right here, and I wonder if they still are, Dan Campbell, those Motor City Kitties, a team that we should keep on the periphery this year, because a down year last year. Let's make no bones about that for the Lions. I know they had injuries, but Jensen, you can kind of make that case about a lot of teams out there in the National Football League. They're not going to make excuses and or give you any pity. Look at the win total, right back up to 10.5 for this team that only won 9 a year ago. To make the playoffs? Playoffs. You got to lay $2, $2.05 right now to make the postseason, to win the North, which the Bears won a year ago, plus $1.50, to win the NFC and get to the Super Bowl? Don't think we've ever seen that happen in the history of Detroit football. That would be plus $8.50 to do something we've never seen before, and obviously win it, which has never happened, 17-1. History is never on this team's side, Jensen. And I know that Dan Campbell, when he took over the job there, that was one of the things, and I know people laughed about it, the bite in the kneecaps. Go back to that introductory press conference years ago. He talked about changing the culture in Detroit. They were close

0: 3 years ago. I feel like they've taken a couple steps back since then, Jensen. In order to take that step back forward, do you think they have enough in-house to get that done this year?
1: Listen, this is one of the intriguing stops on our daily gridiron, because I think this division, we've said, and I don't think it's overstating it, it could be the most competitive division in football. And you know, knowing what Chicago did last year, Green Bay looking for a bounce back, and from the injury bug, knowing that Minnesota, who we just talked about this week, is in that position if they get the quarterback right, boy, the weapons around them look pretty good. And now you see where the Lions are and kind of the darlings of a year or so ago, and a lot of people high on this squad. Plenty of changes, specifically on the offensive side in the coaching ranks here. You get the new OC and Drew Petzing coming over from Arizona, passing game coordinator Mike Kafka, formerly the interim head coach there for the New York Football Giants. John Morton was let go. Calvin Shepard remains as the DC there. So some stabilization on the defensive side. But I think the offensive line overhaul was something we looked at last year, and they really made it their priority this offseason. You go and get Cade Mays from the Panthers, 3 years, $25 million to start as your center. Larry Borum and Ben Bartsch come over as offensive tackle and guard reinforcements. They did trade David Montgomery to Houston for a – and I think Juice Scruggs could be a center slash guard, however they want to deploy him out there. Plus they get the 2026 fourth rounder. The 2027 seventh, just again, another good little cap move there in draft capital to be able to acquire. And then they drafted Blake Miller from Clemson, number 17 overall offensive tackle. He's expected, Dave, I think from the reports we've seen, that he will start at right tackle. And, of course, the All-Pro, one of the greatest to do it, Penei Sewell, will slide to that left tackle spot. So I would say mission accomplished on paper. This was what they wanted to do. You get the line of scrimmage right, and they can go back to doing what they did really well with running the football. Let Jahmyr Gibbs now take over as that lead back. And for fantasy implications, you don't got to worry about David Montgomery anymore. So this is a true three-down back situation. They did bring in Isaiah Pacheco in on a one-year deal. So, Dave, to me, they addressed the biggest need. Now when you look at the schedule, they should be able to take advantage early on. They have the Saints at home. Opening week, then they got to go to Buffalo. It's going to be a fun one there to open up the new stadium. But then it's a pretty, I don't want to say easy, but it's very advantageous. Week three against the Jets. Then they've got the Panthers. Then they got the Cardinals. They don't play a divisional game until week six against the Green Bay Packers. So they should be in great shape. Anxious, your thoughts just on the expectations, because on paper, Dave, it's the easiest schedule in football, schedule strength-wise. Where do you have them in your crystal ball this year?
0: My worry about that, and again, it's really smart to point it out, I'm concerned that this year's football teams that they're going to play that have that quote-unquote weakest schedule will not be the same the following year. And so not that I throw it out completely with the bathwater here, the baby of the strength of schedule, but I don't think these teams are going to be the same that we can judge that off from a year ago. You hit on a couple key points for me, which is one, the offensive line. And you mentioned getting back to what they do. Well, they used to hammer you, right, with that two-headed monster, and then they didn't do that last year. And then remember Johnny Morton? We talked about it in real time as it was happening. They got off on the good foot, and Johnny had been there, so we thought there was continuity of the offensive coordinator. And then I felt like Dan Campbell panicked last year when he fired Johnny Morton early in the year when things were still kind of going well. And I remember we talked about it specifically on the show. We ran a soundbite from Dan that said, hey, I'm going to be in charge of this thing. If it goes bad, it's on me. Guess what? It went bad. It's on you. So you made a change when I didn't feel like they needed to make a change. And I remember saying, I'll give you the benefit of the doubt. You're the head coach. And you felt like you could get better by calling the plays. They didn't. I'm not saying that he was worse than Johnny Morton calling the plays, but the proof is in the pudding, and it did not pan out that way. So now you go in and get Drew Petzing coming in from Arizona. And offensively, I think you could look at some of the things that Drew did there in Arizona with Jacoby Brissett and kind of pass happy and the way that they had that. And I look at that and I go, well, if Drew runs that style of offense here, that's not exactly what Dan Campbell normally likes. because he is normally one of those run-first guys. Everything's off play action. We get everything off the run game to set it up for Jared Goff. Well, Drew is kind of different normally in the way that he calls offense. So I'm thinking that this offense is going to be completely new. It's going to look very different than what we've seen in years past. And what I see happening, Jensen, is a lot of drop back from Jared Goff and a lot of getting the ball out of his hands quickly. And that could be Jahmyr Gibbs in the pass game. That could be getting the ball out quickly, but not these, you know, deep set plays, play action off of the run game where you throw the ball over the top, which we've seen a lot from Jared Goff in years past. I don't know, Jensen, that this offense is going to look exactly the same as we're accustomed to. And because of that, I'm a little nervy about playing a win total over 10.5 with this football team. As I thought Dan Campbell got a lot of things wrong. I like Dan, but we're going to call a spade, and he said, put it on me. If it doesn't go well, I'm going to put it on you. And I feel like it's got to look better, and hopefully with the hiring of the offensive coordinator, it's going to look very different than it looked a year ago.
1: Yeah, interesting. Okay, so I'd love to ask you this because we always look to map out certain spots, but you are in Circus Survivor, and you're in leagues that have to hold teams back for either the Thanksgiving week or Christmas. Oof. Little Bears, Lions, you holding Detroit for Thanksgiving Day? Where are you mapping out Survivor usage for the Lions this year?
0: I mean, it's normally one of those tenets, right, that if you're in there, you don't want to use a team that you're going to have to use for one of those standalone Thanksgiving Day games. You don't want to use them early. But do you really want to trust them in that spot? I mean, look, if you get that far, it's probably a good problem to have. Jensen, this would be a team that I probably would try to hold because of the rules. Now, look, if your rules are different and it does not equate that to be a standalone, then I think you could look earlier. You could look week three, say, against the Jets. You can look at the last column late in the year at home against the Titans, perhaps. Could be spots if you wanted to save the lines till later in the year. But, Jensen, I'm going to wait on them because I'm a little nervy about what this football team, the way they closed last year. And I think a lot of us in the betting market are assuming that they're just going to bounce back to kind of pre-last year Lions. And I think you know the saying, when you assume, you make an ass out of you and me, right? So they made an ass out of me last year. I hope the Lions don't do that again this year and expecting the bounce back that might not come. You are watching By the Books on VSiN, the Sports Betting Network.
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12: Justin Sweetelson in the power chair filling in for Gil Alexander. One more day. Gil's back on Monday?
13: Back on Monday.
12: We'll find out if he did anything. Yeah, we'll find out.
13: He's playing tennis right now. I know that.
12: Is he in Vegas or is he in San Francisco?
13: San Francisco.
12: Hopefully he doesn't leave his heart there.
13: Hopefully. Hopefully.
12: That's Kelly Bidlin. We got a great tweet here. We get tweets at Dustin Sweetelson, at Kelly Bidlin, at VSiN Live. Trip Tepper, always a great tweeter here. This might be tweet of the day because he's barking up my alley. This is something I was considering, and I think we're going to do it. He said, take a look at the ACC schedule for NC State. My goodness, you couldn't ask for a softer slate. He's 100% spot on. This reminds me of Virginia from a year ago. Virginia played nobody. They played nobody, Paul. They open with Virginia on the road, ironically, in Charlottesville. After that, it's Richmond at Vandy, post Diego Pavia, App State, Louisville, who'll be fine, but I'm not scared of, Wake, at Stanford, Cal, Duke, Syracuse, Florida State, and at Miami. So hold on. They avoid Clemson. They avoid Miami. They avoid SMU, who I think is going to be very punchy this year. Now, the opener with Virginia is in Brazil. That's one thing to know. It's not in Charlottesville. I'm looking at my notes now.
13: What?
12: It's in Brazil, apparently. I don't know how I missed that. Let me confirm.
13: All right.
12: Sometimes I write things down in my notes, and I'm like, is that true? Is it in Brazil? Let me just confirm.
13: I struggle enough with us putting these NFL games everywhere. We're going to go college football with, what's the matchup? NC State, Virginia?
12: An ACC matchup we're outsourcing to Brazil. And I'm willing to bet. It's not technically an ACC game. We had this a year ago, Big 12 opener in Ireland. Kansas State versus somebody, Iowa State. And it technically wasn't a Big 12 game. It was technically, they're out of conference.
13: You're probably right then. If they did that already, then yeah.
12: But based on everything I looked about NC State, and I love C.J. Bailey, their quarterback. We were just talking to our producer, Danny Higgins, in the break. I don't understand how he stayed because he's a 6'6" monster, 31 total touchdowns a year ago. And I just felt like a big school should have came and said, oh, we're trying to make the playoff. Can we have you for like $3 to $5 million? I don't know what quarterbacks are going for these days.
13: Right.
12: But offense averaged 30.2 points per game a year ago. They went 8-5. Dave Doran is boring. Like, he is as boring a head coach as you're going to find. He's not a motivational speaker.
13: Yep.
12: No one's going to confuse him for Tony Robbins, but he wins 95-70 over 13 years. They have to replace their running back in Hollywood Smothers. They have to replace five of their leading pass catchers from a year ago.
13: Okay.
12: But Bailey's a dual threat. They brought in some guys from the portal, an App State receiver, a Miami receiver. JoJo Trader was a former big prospect. So they brought in a couple guys from Miami, actually. And their sophomore running back, Duke Scott, takes over. We'll see what he can be. They love this East Carolina offensive lineman they brought in, Jamarian McCrimmon, which sounds like one of the names from the Key and Peele skit.
13: Yeah, for real.
12: The defense was not good last year. Could be a team we're looking at overs on. I anticipate them getting better because they hit the portal hard. They brought in a D lineman, Aguirre from Miami, who should be pretty good. Another one from Penn State, and Dekari Nelson. Tulane edge, Harvey Dyson, who led the AAC in sacks with 8 a year ago, comes in. A Georgia corner, Andre Evans. Safety, Penn State. Safety from Penn State, King Mack, joins the fold. So I think the defense should be better, but it's the schedule. That's why you have to consider them as an overplay this year. I want to see what it's set up, though. I didn't actually see what the number was.
13: The other one I'm going to ask you, because I know I just said 10 minutes ago I'm sick of this ACC conversation already this season.
12: You're welcome.
13: But we talked about it yesterday. Even you thought Miami was a little too short being odds-on favorites. I mean,
12: PTSD, man.
13: Yeah, and look, how many teams we have now? There are 16 teams in this league, right? I guess the next question is, if we're looking, who's the next team to look at? If you're actually talking about
12: SMU.
13: Conference size.
12: SMU.
13: SMU. Okay. Kevin Jennings, you have a bunch jumbled
12: yeah,
13: there.
12: Kevin Jennings is back for year three. Now they have to pick up some pieces there. They lost some guys, specifically at receiver, a little bit on the defense as well. But SMU has Kevin Jennings. They have Rhett Lashley. He's a really good coach. They have plenty of resources. That's the team I'd consider.
13: Okay.
12: I know a lot of people like Louisville. I'm not quite as high on Louisville because they're so reliant on the portal, and they do well in some years. Some years, not so much the last few, but I'm just not a believer in this team because there's not enough continuity. Clemson, it's shocking. I was ready to come in and be like, you know what? Clemson's a team I want to believe in because they have continuity. They don't have continuity. The thought is that they don't use the portal. They did use the portal this year, but returning, they return 53% of their production from a year ago, while SMU returned 62%. And Miami is actually at the bottom, 49%, but they're getting huge names in the
13: portal.
12: Right,
13: right. Yeah, like,
12: it's a little bit different.
13: Yeah,
12: I did a lot of work on Clemson the last couple nights, and I went from thinking I was going to be on their over to now I don't think I'm going to touch it because we'll do more on them in a little bit, but some questions at quarterback for them.
13: Okay.
12: All right, let's hit the NFL real quick. As we got sidetracked once again, it's what we do. I have ADHD. Mm-hmm. It's been diagnosed. I am not medicated for it, as you can clearly see every time I host a show here on VSiN. The NFL most and fewest wins market.
13: Yeah.
12: Kelly, I'm ready to get my heart broken. I'm ready to do it. Because you look at this board right now, the Rams are the favorite a little bit under 6-1. I would caution people. I bet the Ravens a year ago at the same exact number. I thought the Ravens were the surest thing to have the most wins. It was the best team in football. They stunk. Okay, now I think the Rams do feel like a team that is going to live up to it because the sense of urgency with Stafford at the end, the additions on defense, Aaron Donald potentially coming down, but you can't bet that at plus 590. I've learned my lesson. I will no longer do that. Instead, the first team that jumped off to me that I know is going to let me down is the Cincinnati Bengals at 16-1.
13: There you go.
12: Third easiest schedule. That they can potentially go 4-0 between their matchups with Cleveland and the Steelers this year. They also face the NFC South, Miami, Tennessee, and Washington this year. I just think Cincinnati's improved on defense. They're legitimate on defense. I don't know if they're great, but they're going to be an average defense. And when you have the offense of Joe Burrow and company with the way Chase Brown emerged last year with the run game, they're going to score on everyone. It's 16-1. It's the Cincinnati Bengals. I think you always have to preface it with, this could wind up being the worst bet I ever place because Zach Taylor does not start fast. I think they do start fast this year because they have to. And I just think they have so many gimmies on this schedule. Mm-hmm.
13: Yeah, I think this is the first one that I wrote down with this. And we've talked about this a couple times, but most wins. I think you could be talked into a bet very easily in this market because the NFC West and the NFC North are so tough that, yeah, like, we're not talking about best overall teams here, right? Like, and I think Rams probably do enter the season, rightfully so.
12: No, but that's a good point because you have to keep in mind a bulk of these wins are coming in division. I want someone who's playing bad division teams.
13: Yeah, exactly. Exactly. And I even think AFC North a little bit, you could make that same caution for the Bengals and the Ravens, but it's the rest of the schedules that ease up for them. Both of those teams, you brought up with the Bengals, third easiest for them, sixth easiest for the Ravens. based off of win totals for the teams that they are playing. I think that that's the biggest reason why the Ravens are the clear-cut number two in this market is just because of the ease of the schedule. So, I look, it, for me, it's I think there's probably some value on the board. If you really like, I mean, I wrote down a few. If you really like the Bengals, that yep. was one I wrote down. The Eagles, let's say.
12: The Eagles I definitely considered. They're, if you go look, they're an every other year team. And you're probably saying, sure. Well, what does that mean? It means when they fail, they make adjustments. You can say whatever about Nick Sirianni. I call him a meathead philosopher. He understands football speak. And mm-hmm. they've made some moves here. The locker room's certainly going to be a lot smoother with A.J. Brown gone. I don't know if they're better talent-wise, but the schedules, how did they end up with, I believe, the ninth easiest schedule, or 10th?
13: And it's one of those where we're going to talk a little bit, maybe we're going to get to the NFC East a little bit today. I don't know if we're not going to get there or not. But I think this is the division we maybe know the least about heading into the season.
12: I think all four teams have a case to make the playoffs in the NFC East, and I also think there's a case where it's like, all four of them could disappoint this year.
13: All four, like, okay, I don't know if all four of them could technically have losing records, but it feels like all four of them could have losing records.
12: No, and I think Washington got better. I think the Giants got better on and off the field. I think the Cowboys, like, Brian Schottenheimer was probably the most egg on my face I've had in a long time. I thought he was an okay coach last year.
13: Me too. But also, guess what? They ran pure as hell when it came to health on the offensive side of the ball.
12: Well, and I'm not sure the defense is all that much better.
13: Okay, so there's that, right? Like, an injury to Dak Prescott, and that team could immediately fall apart, right?
12: Sure.
13: And we saw what the Commanders can do over the course of 2 years, from 2 years ago to what they were last year, right? An injury to Jaden Daniels, that could work send you. And the Giants, I don't know if any of us really have any idea when it comes to the Giants. So, look, that's my point of view. If you like one of these teams and other these divisions, I think this could be a good market to add on them. I will probably be doing it with the Buffalo Bills. I know, big time shocker.
12: Also, fewest wins real quick. I thought about the Browns 10-1. I thought about the Steelers 46-1. Second shot on the board, the Miami Dolphins. They're openly tanking. They want a Manning.
13: I mean,
12: they want Arch Manning.
13: Dustin, I can't imagine I'll get there with this, but is this not, like, I feel pretty comfortable if I bet both the Cardinals and the Dolphins. You're obviously not getting a sexy, amazing price, but it's still plus money it would pay out in the end if one of those hit.
12: Go ahead, off the top of your head. Who is Malik Willis throwing the ball to? You're never going to figure it out.
13: No idea.
12: The sports calendar never stops. 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
1: So we were just talking about this with Jensen Lewis. Every single year here at Circa, Derek Stevens, Mike Palm, they put together a blackjack tournament for some of their big players, big bettors, and this year looks like 11 people were involved, and everybody who partakes, JJ, they get a free roll in with a future bet to win the World Series, right? And once that team is selected, they're off the board. You can't take them again. And it ranges all the way from, I mean, like, get this. If you win the blackjack tournament, you get a $15,000 free roll on a future ticket. And it goes down $12,000 after that, then $10,000, then $8,000. Hell, the person who finished last got a free roll of $1,500. 10th place was $2,000, so on and so forth. Now, how would you look at this if you played in the blackjack tournament and you finished first overall? Because these are, again, these guys are, they're big bettors. They fire sports, blackjack, slots, whatever it is. And evidently, they're looking for a big payday. They did not, the Dodgers went fourth overall. Like, would you have that same mentality? Or would you be like, I want a winner, man. Give me the Dodgers.
23: Okay. It's not my money.
1: Mm-hmm.
23: If it was my money, I feel like I would act differently because it's like, wow, how do I pass up the Dodgers just trying to go for a three-peat? I think the gentleman who picked the Phillies with the fifth pick would have been my pick. I think if I had a free roll, I would take the 12. I like the 12-1 on Philly more so than I like the 950 on Milwaukee.
1: Totally fair.
23: Wheeler, Sanchez, Lizardo. I got all that star power within the lineup. I think Dombrowski is going to add to his team in a better way that the Milwaukee Brewers are going to be able to add to their team just because of the financial, you know, yep, prowess the Phillies roster and spending, you know, can provide that the Brewers cannot. If you were looking to get outside the box, that to me would have been my choice at 12-1, the Phillies.
1: Yeah, and I can tell you right now, the gentleman who took the Phillies at 12-1, and that would have been a serious consideration for me as well, Stephen Bukits. He has been a sponsor on this network before with some of his companies, his jewelry shops, based in Hawaii. He's got some in Las Vegas. He's won this before, and great dude overall. So I if he cashes for the second time, at least the second time in this baseball tournament, I would not be stunned at all. Yeah, the Brewers went number one overall at plus 950. That's kind of the thing where I need to see it to believe it, with two things, one of which you just said it. Like, I trust these other teams to be more aggressive. And yes, they went on and got Lance McCullers. I need more than that to be blown away. But I need to see that. And also,
0: do we trust the offense in the postseason? Again, they're slugging. I had the stat the other day from OptiStats. 800 teams in history have had a slugging below, I think, 400. The Brewers are the first team ever to slug that low and average 5-plus runs per game. Like, how do they do this in October? I just don't see it happening.
23: They don't. And, you know, one point here, Mitch, on the strategy of this, are you almost better off taking an American League team knowing that you could hedge the crap out of it if they play the Dodgers?
0: Yeah.
23: Is there something to that? Like, I see the person who picked third went with Tampa Bay. Then you had the Yankees go seventh. I mean, I got to be honest. I'd have no interest in Texas. I'd have no interest in the Cleveland Guardians. You could maybe humor me on Seattle because they're the second shot within the American League. But I kind of feel like if I had the first pick, I would have been very torn between Phillies, Yankees, Mariners. Those would have been my three.
0: Yeah, I see where you're coming from based on the path. This is kind of like almost Spain and Argentina. Like, which path would you prefer? Clearly, you would have said, sign me up for Argentina all day long. And both teams are now playing, obviously, in the World Cup finale. But in the American League, like the... Hold on, let me start in the National League. Any of those other teams, Atlanta, Philadelphia, Milwaukee, the Cubs. Okay, decent numbers there. You have to go through the Dodgers yet. So we're talking about a gauntlet. In the American League, there is no gauntlet. Like, I'm with you. The Rangers, no thank you. Houston, they're four games below 500. Do we really think the White Sox are going to be players in the postseason? I'm not there. I can't get there with Cleveland. I don't know. Maybe the team that shocks the entire world, JJ, would be Boston. They won game one of a doubleheader earlier today. They're playing the Rays coming up a little bit later on. They've won 10 straight. They're the hottest team in all of Major League Baseball. I don't know. And they were not taken in this draft. Could that be sustainable here in the second half?
23: I think it can be to make the playoffs. I don't think Boston has enough offense to go and get to the American League. I think they have enough to get to the playoffs. I'm still skeptical on their offense. I need to see two things from the Red Sox for my perception to change here as far as, hey, they can be a spunky playoff team, or holy smokes, they can go and win the American League. One, their offense got to be better, and that means they got to get Roman Anthony back in the fold. The other aspect of this, Mitch, their play at Fenway Park, which to their credit has been better as of late. They had a four-game sweep against the Yankees. They finally put together some better play at Fenway. Like, teams come in there, and you know opposing hitters are dying to go at that green monster. They're dying to attack. You got to be able to win some high-scoring games playing at Fenway Park. Your pitching is going to get touched up from time to time. So winning at home, scoring more runs. Red Sox do that over the next 4 to 6 weeks. I'll start taking them more seriously.
0: Yeah, and now think about this. So on this 10-game winning streak, they're still a game below 500. But for the most part, they've still had a positive run differential. So I think we're now seeing, like, okay, the signs were there that it was going to turn around. They're in the middle of that. I'll give you one more team. Now, they lost two straight going into the break. But specifically looking at the American League, I was telling you and Jensen during the break that when there was an offshore book that first posted odds on Scooble's next team, the Brewers opened up as a short shot. I'm like, oh, my God, are you serious? That would be amazing. But what if the Tigers keep Scooble? And he's healthy the rest of the way, and he can trot out there in a seven-game series, minimum of twice, I don't know, maybe three times. They have a positive run differential. It's at plus 24 right now. Yes, they're eight games below 500, but in that division, based on who they're going to be playing in the second half, could the Tigers go on a run and make the playoffs?
23: I don't think it's outlandish, and let me put it to you this way. If you gave me $1,000 free, and you said, JJ, you can bet on any team in the American League Central right now to win the American League pennant. It's not even close to the team I'm taking, Mitch. I'm taking the Tigers.
0: Are you?
23: Not only because of the prize. Mm-hmm. I look at them as the only team in this division that's capable of winning multiple playoff series.
0: There
23: no disrespect to our friends in Cleveland. The Cleveland Guardians can't score runs in any way. The Chicago White Sox are a nice story. There is no way this young, pesky, up-and-coming White Sox team is running through the American League. The Tigers have a couple of all-stars on their offense. They'd have a 1-2 punch of Tarek Skubal and Framber Valdez. You throw in Casey Mize, who's throwing the ball well. They got a ton of work to do to go and win the division. I mean, there's seven games back in the loss column, for goodness sakes. But if I could have that $1,000 free roll, That's what it would be. I'd take the Tigers and say, hey, if I get into the playoffs and I have that rolling and working in my advantage, I have a shot.
0: A couple things here on when Jensen joined us. Yeah, you guys are in lockstep with the Padres. I'm a little surprised that he sounded very confident in Seattle in the second half. Like he basically said they're going to make a move. They're like going to absolutely get. They did it last year. They were very aggressive. It did work. Their offense picked up. But what are we going to get from Cal Raleigh in the second half? They have to make like a significant move for me to buy in on Seattle this year.
23: I don't trust their offense. Now, full disclosure, Mitch, I bet Seattle at even money, or they might have even been plus 110, 120. It was right around that ballpark. They played Memorial Day weekend against the A's. And I said, this is the best price I'm ever going to get on the Mariners to go and win the division. I took it. They ended up having a big series, and I felt really good. Then they like revert back to being this team that's just incapable of scoring. I know this. The Yankees match up extremely well with Seattle.
0: Yeah.
23: So if there is a potential playoff series between the Yankees and the Mariners, I'm going to be unloading on the Yankees. They love playing at Safeco Field. They find ways to win at Yankee Stadium. I would love the Yankees matching up with the Mariners. To me, the Mariners are getting into the World Series if the Yankees get knocked off. I think they'd match up better with a team like Tampa as opposed to playing the Yankees for what it's worth. Mm. But you could get me on board for them to go and win the division. You're not getting me on board with getting more on the Seattle Mariners to go and win a pennant or go and win a World Series.
0: No.
23: That I cannot do.
0: I got to be honest, too. Like, I think last year was the year for Seattle, and I like their pitching a lot more last year than I do this year. I don't know. Brian Wu was, every start you knew what you're going to get from him last year. Six innings plus, bunch of strikeouts, not a lot of hits. Not this year, all over on the road, can't even pitch him. Terrible on the road. So the VSiN NFL betting guide is out now, and whether you're betting futures, win totals, division races, you like awards bets, all of it, we're here to get you ahead of the market before training camps begin, which is now starting. 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
9: The Boston Red Sox won their 13th straight game, 6-1 over Tampa Bay. Winning pitcher Sonny Gray is 12-1. The Yankees survived to split a doubleheader against the Dodgers after losing the opener in New York 8-2. The Yankees took the nightcap 2-1 on an eighth-inning solo homer by Jazz Chisholm. By the way, LA's Shohei Ohtani will miss his Wednesday pitching start in Philadelphia due to his knee injury. The White Sox are alone in first in the AL Central after winning 3-0 at Toronto. Cleveland was beaten at home by Paul Skeens and the Pirates 7-1. Baltimore won its seventh straight game 5-2 at Houston, and Milwaukee sent Miami to a sixth straight loss 3-1 on a three-run homer bottom of the ninth. Spain took the World Cup final in overtime against Argentina 1-0 in New Jersey on a goal in the 106th minute. Ryan Fox won the British Open by one stroke NASCAR victory for Joey Logano.
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13: Low level off around 66 overnight under mainly clear skies. Winds out of the southwest, 5 to 10 miles per hour. Slight chance for storms Monday, 85. I'm meteorologist Paul Frombly with your weatherology forecast on 95.3 and 99.1 The Score. 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
25: 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Will the Crew dominate the Central Division for a fourth straight season? Or will Craig and the Cubbies have something to say about it?
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Welcome to the Should Have Bet More podcast presented by VSiN, the Sports Betting Network. Coming up on the show, Tim Murray from VSiN Primetime, the college football betting podcast, which I highly recommend, will join us as we will get ready for college football. You know, it felt like if you live on the East Coast and I guess around the country, it's a little cooler here on a Sunday where you wake up, you feel a little bit of a breeze. And even though it's still the middle of July, you're thinking about maybe putting a hoodie on. It's just you can feel football in the air. You can sense football, even though still got another week or two left in July. Football is right around the corner. And now that the World Cup has come and gone, and look, the World Cup did its job, and I'm going to miss it more than I thought I would when it started. I've been using this term 100 times. I guess I'll use it 101. It was a great companion. It was a great companion to have. End of Nick Spurs. Until the Hall of Fame game early August, there's that gap. Like, man, when's football getting here? Baseball's good, but baseball, you know, can be a little tedious for some people. Some people just aren't into it at all, even though I'm somebody that is into it. But it's been great. 104 matches and just a lot of fun, a lot of exciting matches. And it was a lot of, it was just a great companion, a great filler for the summer. But we move on to college football. And, you know, I know for a lot of people, college football, let's get to the odds here in a minute. We'll get Tim Murray's over-under wins, futures, conferences. For a lot of people, college football, it's like you have to start from scratch every year. And there's some of this, there's a lot of this with college basketball too. Or, you know, growing up, at least my age in the 90s and people older than that, 70s and 80s, you know, you went into a college basketball season and you knew a lot of the guys. You knew a lot of the top 5 or 10 players because the guys stayed. Now the guys don't stay in college basketball. And college football is not much better where it feels like every year it's just putting a bunch of names in a hat and you pull out and you're just like, all right, this guy's on that team, this guy's on this team, and you have to start over basically. But this year is not really the case. I mean, you just look at the odds board and some of the Heisman numbers, you recognize right away a lot of these players first off, and you know what teams are on and you know what position they're playing. There's a lot of marquee quarterbacks returning, whether it's Dante Moore coming back to Oregon, and he might have been a top 2 or 3 pick last year, might have been the second pick if he came out. Ohio State, Julian Sain, the quarterback. C.J. Carr, the quarterback for Notre Dame. And there's a lot of really good quarterbacks, too, not only returning ones, but you know, those kind of go hand in hand. Arch Manning at Texas. Stockton at Georgia. Mateer was in a playoff last year with Oklahoma. You know, Dampier at Utah. There's just a lot of names you recognize. Underwood at Michigan. Jeremiah Smith, the receiver for Ohio State. So there's just a lot of familiarity. There's a lot more recognition than it was two years ago, 3 years ago, where you just felt like you had to start from a blank canvas almost, which can be frustrating. Not only is it better, and it can be, you know, lead to some opportunities to better, but it's just more fun as a fan to have a little contact, have a little familiarity with these teams. Odds to win the whole thing. You know, you can kind of throw a blanket over Texas, Ohio State, Indiana, Oregon, Georgia, all in that range here with some pretty short numbers, all 10 to 1 or lower. The lowest, Ohio State and Texas, look, depending on where you shop, 7 to 1. Notre Dame is in there also at 7 to 1. So it's really those 5 or 6 teams. I've mentioned this before. Georgia's the team I like. There's two teams I like. If I had to bet, I'd be torn between the two. I like Georgia's team, and I like their schedule, and I just think they're going to be better defensively. And remember, back-to-back national championships, and they were going into the SEC title game that year, Florida State and Alabama, there was the controversy, 2023. They got upset there, and just the way the playoff broke, they got left out where they might have had the best team there in Georgia, Michigan. A rematch for the year before would have been a hell of a final. 2 years in a row now, actually 3 years in a row if you include that. You know, they lose in the Sugar Bowl, they lose in the quarterfinals to Notre Dame, a game where they didn't have any offense, they turned the ball over. And then last year, they couldn't get a stop, and they let a game get away from them. They never should have lost to Ole Miss. Sounds like they're going to be better defensively. They are anywhere from 9-10 to 1 to win the whole thing. And they've always got a bunch of weapons. They've always got a bunch of, you know, running backs and tight ends. They return the quarterback. I think Georgia at 9-1 and plus 320 at FanDuel to win the SEC is, you know, is a good bet here. And Stockton, you know, if you're a believer in that, Stockton around 18-20 to 1 to win the Heisman, I don't think is a worse bet. And the other one's Miami, just because the path is there. And that is November 7th against Notre Dame in Notre Dame in South Bend. That's going to be a fun game with everything that happened last year. The history of the Catholics versus Comets, there's going to be a lot of juice to that game. But, and I know Cristobal has a habit of losing games he shouldn't lose, but that schedule and the ACC, and it's funny, they've never won an ACC championship for, you think of Miami and all the dominant teams and the short shot this year. And,
were a player two away from winning the championship last year in the national championship. They didn't make the ACC title game last year, but their path is very conducive for them being like a one loss team, you know, two losses at most maybe, and then they're in the playoff and they have a lot of talent. So Miami at 11-1, Georgia around 9-1. Those would be the two. I'd be torn between the two. I guess I would lean towards Georgia just because I trust Smart more than I trust Cristobal. Although Cristobal, you got to start to. I know when you take knee, you don't take knee when you're supposed to, and it happens twice, you're going to get a rep as a bad big game coach. I think some of that was put aside last year. He won, you know, he upset Ohio State in a close game. He won a close game against Ole Miss in the semifinal. So maybe some of that's behind him, but, you know, some of it probably still fair. So high on Georgia, high on Miami. I know people have made the case Fresno State is a sleeper to get in the playoff, which is the one thing, or one of the things that's fun about the 12-team playoff. And by the way, 12 is perfect. 12 is more than enough. 12 is just the top four get a bye. We don't need 24. We don't need to just keep multiplying it. But you know what? Nobody's going to listen to me. It's all about ratings and money and just having more inventory. That's why you see all these playoffs expand. Whether it's Major League Baseball adding wild cards, NBA adding play-in teams. NFL goes from a sixth playoff team to a seventh. About six and 16 games was more symmetrical. But, I mean, you get the idea. These sports are all adding more playoffs, more inventory just because the money is so enticing, which, you know, I understand. And at the end of the day, there's more games to watch and more games to bet. So that aspect I like. But with the 12-team playoff, you're going to get a group of five team that's in. I know a couple of years ago, like Texas State was a hot team at long odds. And, you know, they had their chances before they had a terrible second half of the season. But you're going to get teams. I know Phil Steele, we had on the VSiN weekend morning line with John Jastrzemski and I on Sunday. And he mentioned Navy at long odds where they played Notre Dame, but all the rest of their games are winnable. A lot of people, like I said, like Fresno State, think they return a lot of talent. I'll ask Tim here what he thinks in terms of some teams, but you can get a long price, and that really opens the door for one of these group of five teams to get in. We don't need two of them. Last year we had two of them, but Tulane and James Madison pretty much ruined the first round, and I get it. You can have blowouts, and we've had plenty of blowouts with the Power Five teams, with the Blue Bloods, but you put these little mid-major teams in, and they try to compete against the Oregons and the, you know, the better teams, the elite teams, the Blue Bloods. It doesn't end well, and it's not. It's really not, you know, worth the time. But as far as betting and getting them in the playoffs at long odds, that stuff I think is fun. That stuff I think is interesting. So excited to ask Tim about that. Then you just look at some of these conferences. Big Ten, very competitive. Ohio State, Indiana, and Oregon, all in the 2-3-1 range. Ohio State +200, Indiana +270, Oregon +300, and then Michigan, everyone else 15-1 or longer. USC, Michigan, you get Penn State. Odds on teams, Texas, right around even money if you shop around, but some -120s out there for Texas Tech, who got all the crap in the world for the Sorsby situation, then doesn't get the benefit of Sorsby actually playing football for the team. But they're a big favorite in the Big 12. Sounds like they're head and shoulders above everyone else. I've heard people make a case for BYU. You know, Utah's got Dampier. He's a talented player. I know the Bear. I think Chris Felica likes Kansas State. So that's interesting. And I mentioned ACC has Miami -135 odds on. It's hard to trust Cristobal, but you got to figure they're going to probably be in the title game and probably be a favorite when you get there. So that's probably not one. It's not sexy, but you put that one in the account. You're probably happy come that first week of December when you have the conference championship games. You're probably happy you have that bet in the account because they'll probably, you know, be in the game and be a, who knows, 7-8 point favorite. It's a long way away, but I could certainly understand that frame of mind. And I've heard people make the case similarly for Texas Tech. We'll get to Tim Murray here in a second. Just quickly on baseball, I think the story now becomes the trade deadline, something we've talked about for a couple weeks. The Tigers playing very well. I'm not sure you're going to trade Skubal. The Red Sox, hot as all hell, talked about them last week. So you keep talking about this American League. The Mariners and the Yankees, the top of the board, very flawed. So the Red Sox, the Tigers, I would not be surprised. Either of those teams, throwing the Orioles, I wouldn't be surprised if any of these teams made a run. It sounds like one of the big developments, it sounds like Mason Miller might be available, and that is one. He is going to get a lot of guys, or a lot of teams interested, because he can pretty much be an automatic three outs in the ninth inning in a big spot. You know, you push him for six outs. I know he doesn't have the postseason pedigree, and sometimes these guys, we saw with Trevor Hoffman, we've seen big closers struggle in the playoffs, but his stuff is so good that, you know, whether it's the Yankees, who we'll see if they cough up the price prospect-wise to get him. Anyone could certainly use him, but that would be
a welcome addition for any team. So we'll see if he gets dealt. If you're the Padres, where are you going? What's the point of having this mediocre team with a great closer? I know you gave up a lot to get him a year ago, but maybe just cash in and get some bats, some pitching, and kind of trade him in for things you can use more right now. By the way, Yankees plus 230 to win the American League, Mariners plus 475, Rays plus 550, Rangers plus 750. Those numbers have all about stayed the same. The Guardians are 9-1. The Red Sox are down to 11-1. I think the best bet on the board, the Tigers at 25-1. I think that's a really good bet. Like I said, I mentioned Red Sox 22-1 last week. I would, if you told me right now, hey, I can only bet one thing, that Red Sox number has come down enough where I'd stay off that. I would go Detroit at 25-1. Assume they keep Skubal. Maybe they buy. You get in the playoffs and you got a lot of pitching. And remember, this team was odds on to win the division. A monster, I think minus 500 to make the playoffs. Something astronomical before the season. And maybe the fact that the AL Central is so watered down and the AL is so watered down that usually when you're this far under 500, you sell, but, and you don't have a chance to make a run. But I think they've got a chance to make a run, and them at 25-1 is certainly interesting. So we'll keep an eye on the deadline. Baseball comes into center stage here. Football right around the corner, and we will do plenty of football here. College football, nobody better to discuss it than Tim Murray from VSiN Primetime, the College Football Betting Podcast, joins us. That is next. 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This should have been more podcast.

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2: 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Tim, I believe, I hope, I think, you are the first Shoulda Bet More podcast to do this show after you broke into a house. I believe it's your house, so it's not as bad as it sounds. But what was your morning like? And appreciate you coming on.
3: Yeah, so, Will, you're a father. And, you know, every once in a while, we get to play Joe Flacco. And what I mean by that is we get to be without our children. And it's glorious, right? We get free time. We can do whatever we want. Well, the one side effect of that is when you go and walk your dog and you go out of your garage and you forget your keys. And that is exactly what happened. And unfortunately, I did lock all my doors. So we had to go to plan B. We had to reach out to a neighbor. We had to get a ladder, climb up onto the roof, go to my balcony. And thankfully, the slider to my bedroom was open. So yeah, first adventure of breaking into my own house, at least here in Las Vegas. I probably did this as a kid once or twice before, but those are for different reasons, for stories for another day. But yeah, a little out of breath, a little sweaty, but that's all right. We're ready to rock and roll and talk some football.
2: We've all done it, so I can't make fun of you. But what preventative measures? Giving the neighbor a key, hiding a key somewhere in your front yard? What adjustments can we make going forward?
3: I think the biggest thing is, and I think my wife and I just talked about this the other day, because, you know, sometimes you have to leave the house. You've got kids playing sports, and you always have that worry that you're going to leave the house, the dog's going to be inside, and you're not going to be able to get in. Thankfully, I was with my dog, so she was by my side, so I didn't have to worry about her being left inside the house. But yeah, I think the old giving the neighbor a spare key, probably a good preventative measure here, or just, you know, remember to bring my keys on the walk with the dog. But I'll say this, I guess the positives, two positives, if we're looking at a glass half full here. Number one, it's unseasonably cool today in Vegas. It was only like 88 degrees with cloud cover. So it wasn't 110 with the, you know, scorching sun blaring down on my ginger body. And number two, it wasn't the middle of the night. It might have been a little more suspicious if this situation unfolded, let's say, at midnight as opposed to 9:30 in the morning. So I'll look at it glass half full. We got into the house. Got nice neighbors that were able to lend me a ladder. And, you know, I'm just going to be sweating profusely now for the next, like, 4 hours. That's okay.
2: Yeah, and it's funny. It's a nice segue, too, because it's a little cool here on the East Coast, too, and it's nice to have a nice day. And it just, even though, you know, we're still middle of July and we're a decent bit away from football, it makes you feel like football's in the air. We're a cool breeze. You think about putting a hoodie on, and it's just, again, even though it's not like it's Labor Day, but you can smell, you can sense the football, and we're going to do a lot of college football. Also, before we get into anything specific, where are you at with your prep? What is your prep process like? It's so hard now. It's a little easier this year, maybe, but these teams, you basically start from scratch with a lot of them. It's like learning a whole new sport, a whole new language. Where are you with your prep, and what's a minute or two on how you do get ready for the season?
3: Yeah, and you mentioned it, and I think you're right. You know, this year I do think is a little bit easier than previous years with the portal because there was no spring portal. So what happened at the normal portal era, portal time, excuse me, is going to carry over. So there's not too much confusion, but you're still learning, you know, new rosters and thinking about where

0: you know, obviously quarterbacks are vital of where they are, you know, coaching changes, all of that. But yeah, for me right now, as we're about 6 weeks out from the start of the season, you know, big thing for me is running through schedules. You know, I've hit my early win totals and now I'm kind of circling back and I added a couple of more win totals this week. You know, I don't know about you, we can get into it. I don't tend to play a ton of game of the year lines. I know there are some super sharp bettors that we know that love to bang the GOYs, and that's totally fine. Right now for me, I'm looking at some futures. I'm looking at win totals. I'm looking at situational spots too. You know me, I love to find my situational spots. So I'm looking through a lot of these schedules, Will, and trying to figure out, all right, where's a letdown spot? Where is a look ahead spot? So that's kind of my second comb through now. Now that I feel, you know, relatively comfortable on some of these, on most of these rosters, I'm looking at a lot of the schedules and, you know, once again, kind of circling back through, we could talk about it, but Florida State was a team that me and, your colleague, the Bear, Chris Felica, talked about, and looking at their schedule a second time through, I'm like, wow, that is a really challenging schedule for Florida State with a roster that is really not that impressive. So, you know, I'm trying to make sure that I didn't miss anything glaring and trying to be as comfortable, Will, at, on these top teams as possible. So, you know, is there a team that could potentially do what Indiana did a year ago, which is, you know, be in that 50-60-1 range and make a run to the national championship? So that's where I'm at right now. And then, you know, I think these next couple of weeks is really kind of locking in and make sure I know, everything there is to know about, especially these P4 teams, but even some of the high level G6 teams.
1: Let's start at the top here. Let's start with the national title. And it's an interesting odds board because there's, what, 5-6 teams here, all with single digits. And you can kind of throw a blanket over Texas, Ohio State, Notre Dame, Oregon, Indiana, all in like that 7-8-1 range. Georgia a little bit longer. And Oregon, I think I mentioned them. Any of those stick out to you? Is this odds board look right? If you had to bet any of those 5 or 6 teams, is anybody worth a bet?
0: Yeah, so I've said, and I'm curious your thoughts, I've said a long time that I believe that the champion's going to come from the top 7 on the odds board. So I do think Miami's championship worthy. You know, we'll see. They obviously lost a good chunk when you think about Reuben Bain and Akeem Mezidor off the edge, lost a decent amount on the offensive line, but I think they upgraded at the quarterback position. You know, you bring in Cooper Barkate as well to go along with Mensah from Duke, and you retain both your coordinators, which I think was certainly a big thing here for Miami under Mario Cristobal. The worry, obviously, with Mario Cristobal year in and year out is, are they going to lose that game they're not supposed to lose? Right now, when you look at their regular season schedule, Will, they're only going to be an underdog in one game, and that's a non-conference game at Notre Dame on November 7th. But I do right now draw a line under Miami. I would be surprised if a team outside of that 7 wins the national championship. And, you know, Indiana, I think at this point deserves the benefit of the doubt basically every single time just because of what Kirk Cignetti has done. I think you're seeing that reflected in the odds board right now with them being 8-1. I would probably have them just a hair low. I think Oregon's, in my opinion, a little bit better than Indiana. You know, once again, we're splitting hairs on that. But for me, if I were to make a bet, the two teams I would look at would be Oregon or Georgia in that 8-850 range. We'll start with Oregon. I think defensively they're loaded. You bring back Dante Moore. Wide receiver room is very, very strong. Questions about the offensive and defensive coordinator, right? I don't love the fact that Tosh Lupoi left, their defensive coordinator, go to Cal. Will Stein left to go to Kentucky. So you do have new coordinators. Granted, they're both homegrown, so they're both promoted from within. But I think the worry I have a little bit with Oregon is the fact that they don't have continuity at their coordinator position with two new coordinators coming in. And then Georgia, as crazy as this sounds, and, you know, I was talking to a couple of people from behind the counter, Will, it feels like Georgia, despite the fact that they've won the SEC the last 2 years, they get bounced in the quarterfinals in the past 2 years as well. They lose to Notre Dame 2 years ago and then Ole Miss a year ago. it feels like this team's kind of flying under the radar, which is a little crazy to say, but you look at Georgia, I think defensively they're going to be one of the best defenses in the country. Schedule-wise, you do have a trip to Alabama, which will certainly be a challenge, a trip to Ole Miss in early November. They avoid Texas this year in the schedule. The non-con is pretty manageable with Tennessee State, Western Kentucky, and then their rivalry game to wrap up the regular season. So I think Georgia, as crazy as it sounds, because we've seen three consecutive Big Ten teams win the national title, I think Georgia, for me, is the one that I've kind of circled, Will, that I want to go back, make sure I'm not missing anything, because I think they're a team that is a little bit under the radar this year, even though very much entrenched in that top six or seven. I think they're the best team in the SEC. The odds reflect that. And Texas is getting all the buzz with Arch Manning and, you know, what they were able to do, bringing in Cam Coleman from Auburn and Hollywood Smothers from NC State. But I think for me, it would be Oregon or Georgia if I had to make a bet right now on a future, to win the national title.
1: Yeah, and you and I, whatever show we're doing or whatever sport we're discussing, we often share a brain. Georgia, and two teams come to mind for me. Georgia, you mentioned it, the schedule, probably defense a little bit better, where last year they never should have lost that game to Ole Miss.
0: Yeah.
1: 2 years ago against Notre Dame, even that you look at the box score, man, that was a game.
0: That was a crazy game.
1: Yeah, it was. It was more of a coin flip game. I think it sounds like they're going to be better defensively. They always have a ton of weapons on offense, and if you look at the schedule, they avoid Texas, they avoid A&M, they avoid LSU, they get Oklahoma at home, at Alabama, at Ole Miss. If you can split those and just take care of business otherwise, you're in good shape. A one-loss SEC team in the SEC championship, you know, you're going to have a shot. So I'm with you. You get your quarterback back, always a bunch of weapons, better defensively. I think Georgia is fine under the radar, and Miami's the other one where,
0: yeah,
1: I just think their path there and their overall talent, sounds like Cristobal from a talent base has that team going in the right direction. And we'll do more with Tim Murray. Should have been more podcast. VSiN, we'll be right back.
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4: All right, we're back to Shoulda Bet More podcast. Tim Murray, VSiN Primetime, college football betting podcast, which I highly recommend. Good way to get caught up for the football season to be ready to go once the games kick off. All right, Tim, let's just go. Let's look at some of these conferences. Let me know if you had to. We'll do the exercise. If you had to bet something, you know, $100 free bet, whatever you want to call it, where you'd go. ACC, Miami odds on, minus 120, minus 130 in that range. Everyone else 7-1 or longer, starting with SMU and then Louisville. Vatek, 25-1. Weird to see Clemson at the 16-1 range for an ACC title, but my, how the times have changed. Anything here you like?
5: So I do think the odds are accurate in the sense that Miami should be the odds on favorite. Would I bet Miami at $1.36, minus 136? Absolutely not. Look, this is a program that obviously has elevated under Mario Cristobal. The run last year to the national championship was very impressive, but you got to remember, didn't even make the ACC championship game with those funky tiebreakers. So this is a program, little fun fact, that has never won the ACC. So they are the odds on favorite, but they have never won this conference dating back to, I believe, 2004 is when they entered it. So I would say a medium shot and a long shot. If you, once again, playing the Will Hill game, which is one of my favorites, if you had a free bet, I would look at Louisville and I would look at NC State. Let's look at Louisville real quickly. They opened up the season and you saw sharp guys come in and lay or take the 7.5 and the 7 with Louisville week one against Ole Miss. I'm hoping to get back to 7 because I really like Jeff Brohm as an underdog, but that's a big spot there, but it's non-con game. How about week three? They host SMU. SMU right now, the second shot to win this conference. Louisville gets them at home. And then the next big game, in my opinion, for Louisville is going to be October 3rd on the road at NC State. Outside of that, Will, they don't play Miami. And they don't play Clemson, and they don't play, and they get Pitt at home. So when you're looking at the odds board here, it's not the easiest slate, but it is manageable for Louisville with SMU going to Louisville, and they have to go on the road to NC State. Lincoln Kienholz is their quarterback. He's an unknown. He was a guy, if you believe the reports, he was right there with Julian Sayin a year ago in the competition at Ohio State. So I think a medium shot, if I were to play the Will Hill game of a free bet, would be Louisville. And then the long shot would be NC State at 22-1 or somewhere in that ballpark. And a lot of it has to do with the schedule. Now, they get a bit of a bad beat, if you will, because they were supposed to play week zero neutral site in Brazil. Instead, that's going to be a true road game at Virginia. So a challenge right out of the jump here for NC State. But outside of that, Will, we mentioned the Louisville game. They get Louisville at home. They do not play Miami. They do not play SMU. They do not play Clemson. This is a team that, let's say they split Virginia and Louisville, with one loss, NC State is looking in decent shape. They get Cal at home, which is always kind of a weird travel spot. They do have to go to Stanford on a Friday night. But NC State with CJ Bailey back at 22-1. I can't remember, Will, if you were someone who had a Louisville ticket a couple years ago based off of their schedule. They got to the ACC championship, lost it to Florida State. But if you get to a championship game and you're sitting on a 20-plus-to-1 ticket, you're in decent shape. So I think schedule-wise, returning quarterback, NC State would be my longer shot in the ACC. Them and Louisville would be the two looks for me from an odds standpoint.
4: Big 12, we have another pretty clear-cut favorite here in Texas Tech. We've heard plenty about this offseason, and it's funny. It was your podcast or somebody else. They were making the point. Texas Tech, what a brutal situation. You got all of the hate, all of the scorn from everybody about the Sorsby situation. They didn't even get Sorsby to play for you, so you took all this crap for nothing. But their odds on Utah 7-1, BYU in the 6-1 range, everyone else starting with Houston like 16-1 or longer. I guess you got Kansas State 14-1 range. Is there value anywhere here in the Big 12?
5: Look, I think Texas Tech, there still is value on them. If you can find them at even money, there were a couple of shops that were like plus 105, plus 110. I've got an even money ticket in pocket. Right now, it's my biggest position of the offseason. And once again, let's talk about Texas Tech. They're the best team in the conference from a skill standpoint. Yes, they don't have Brendan Sorsby, but Will Hammond, from all reports, whether we believe it or not, is ahead of schedule in his rehab with his ACL situation. And then let's talk schedule here. This is ridiculous how their schedule plays out. They get, if you look at the odds board, Will, they avoid BYU, Utah, and Kansas State. Those are 2, 3, and 4 in the odds board in the Big 12. Then it's Houston, Arizona, Arizona State, TCU on the odds next. All four of those teams go to Lubbock. So the most challenging road game they have this year, a team that pound for pound, in my opinion, is the most talented team in this conference with or without Brendan Sorsby, is Oklahoma State. And they're a big unknown with all of the pieces coming in from North Texas. Obviously, a lot of excitement regarding their quarterback and Drew Mestemaker. So I still think there's value at even money or better on Texas Tech to win this conference, because the end of the day, Will, if they get to a Big 12 championship game, which if they don't, it would be an utter disaster, you have yourself a decent opportunity whether to full-on hedge or try to middle it, because Texas Tech, from a power rating standpoint on a neutral, should be favored against BYU, Utah, Kansas State, etc. Then, if you want a little bit of a longer shot, and I know second time we're mentioning him, our buddy the Bear, Chris Felica, has a Kansas State ticket. I can't remember what price he got. They're around 14-15-1. I bet them over 7.5 wins, Will. Look at their schedule. Non-con, all three games at home, FCS team, Washington State, and then Tulane. And then when you're looking at a team in a Kansas State, you want your toss-up games to be at home, right? You want the games where you're the superior team to be on the road. Well, guess what? They play Cincinnati, Colorado, and Iowa State all on the road. Those are the three worst teams in the Big 12 based off the odds. They get Houston at home. They get Oklahoma State at home. They get Arizona at home. They do have a road trip to TCU, which will be a challenge later on in the season. I played over 7.5 wins on Kansas State. Still available for those in Vegas or coming out for signing up for contests at Stations Casino at minus 160 to the over. But I think at 14-15-1, if you want a longer shot in the Big 12, K-State could be worth a look there.
4: BYU is a team I know a lot of people. I think Chris Massaro, a friend of the show, professional better, does a great job with futures. I think Matt Humans is on BYU too. Do you have a thought or two here in the last couple minutes on BYU?
5: Yeah, BYU. I mean, look, BYU, I'm concerned a bit about their talent. I mean, you saw when they punched up how TCU kind of handled them a year ago. So, schedule-wise, they play Notre Dame at home. I know Paul Stone, professional handicapper, likes BYU in the game of the year market there. Catching 10.5 at home. Certainly don't disagree with that. I think schedule-wise, you get at TCU, at Utah. So a couple of challenges there, but Yeah, I mean, to your point about our buddy Chris Massaro, he does like Bear Bachmeier to win the Heisman Trophy. I wouldn't go that far, but I understand at 75-1 or so why he's worth a shot in the dark. Look, they're always going to be buttoned up. BYU is. They're always going to be, you know, ready to go. I'm not all the way there. I think the talent level is just not there. You lose a bunch of big time wide receivers. One of your receivers got kicked off the team too. So you lose your defensive coordinator as well to Michigan. So there's a little bit of uncertainty there with me. So I'm not raring to jump in on BYU at that, you know, 7 or 8-1 shot there, to win the Big 12.
4: Last minute or two, do you have a thought on the Heisman? Anyone you've bet, anyone you would bet if you know you had a...
5: Yeah, I'll just say this. I've been saying it a lot. This is the year of the quarterback. I think this is going to be a really fun discussion to look at when it comes to the Heisman Trophy race. If you're looking at short shots, you know, personally, look, I'm a Notre Dame fan. I don't think there's much value in CJ Carr at 7-1. I think you'll be able to get a similar number later on in the season. I think curiosity, certainly with Darian Mensah, at Miami. But man, you go down that board. Look, I'm always going to be partial to a guy like Devin Dampier at 72-1. And here's a name I haven't bet yet, but I'm going to look for some long odds. He's going to be the guy that I'm going to try to see if I can will at home. It's Lincoln Kienholz right out of the gate. Louisville's quarterback, who's an unknown, he's around 100-1 or so. You get a high-profile game on Labor Day weekend against Ole Miss. You win that game. Those odds get shortened. Then week three, you play SMU at home. You win that game. Where are we looking at the odds? So if I'm looking for a long bomb, I'm probably looking at someone like Lincoln Kienholz, a true dual-threat type of quarterback. I think there's a lot of intrigue there for me on the Louisville quarterback with the schedule that we laid out already. But early season high-profile games where if you have a 100-1 ticket, that number is going to be way down if they win those two games.
4: And you know what I like, too, is we'll be back here in a minute with Tim Murray. Should have bet more podcasts, VCN Sports Betting Network. I like that, and you mentioned having to learn this sport from scratch. This is a year where, all right, we know Chambliss at Ole Miss. We know Dante Moore at Oregon, the Ohio State quarterback, Notre Dame quarterback. There's a lot of familiar material at Oklahoma where just the, you know, you and I are diehards and a lot of people listening probably diehards, but there's a lot of people that are just, you know, average college football fans that, man, who's on what team? Arch Manning on Texas. You actually come into the season with where you don't have to start over, where you run into this problem in college hoops too, where there's a little familiarity, and I do think that helps, where you could turn a Texas game on, a Georgia game on, some of these teams, these marquee teams, and you know who the quarterback is, you have some frame of reference. I think that helps, just familiarity of the sport, enjoyment of the sport. I think all of that is a good thing, and I think this year it's not like you have to completely learn from scratch. We will wrap up. Tim Murray, VSIN Primetime College Football Betting Podcast. We'll finish up on the other side. Stick around. Should have bet more podcasts.
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9: I love Pat Murphy's edge. 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I love that he's got that thing. But I think sometimes he gets very zeroed in. We need all 13 pitchers to be reliable because, god dang it, they're going to need to pitch. They're going to need to pitch and leverage, and that's the only way we're going to win. It's like, all right, so I love that. Pat, you feel that way? We know that you do, and we love that. But also, you got to recognize this is your eighth or ninth starting pitcher you've had to use. This is a guy who was good before Tommy John, but he wasn't elite. He's trying to come back. He's really battling. He just had the best start of his year so far. And you're like, well, we walked too many guys. It's like, well, no, Pat, no, he didn't. I think you maybe lost the plot a little bit. I think you maybe jumped the shark a little bit on Robert Gasser.
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4: All right, we're back. Wrapping up. Tim Murray, VSiN Primetime. All right, let's run through some more of these conferences. Big Ten, you got three teams you can kind of throw a blanket over in terms of being favorites. Ohio State, 2-1, Indiana plus 260, Oregon in the 3-1 range. 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Always shop around, of course, for the best price. Is there a bet to be made here, Big Ten?
5: So I would say this, of the three favorites, Ohio State, Indiana, and Oregon, if you were to bet those teams, I would just prefer to bet them to win the title, right? You're getting longer shot odds. It tends to be a bit of a crapshoot based off of tiebreakers and how it all plays out. Ohio State's got a really challenging schedule. So I think Ohio State at plus 180, I would not bet that. I'd rather bet them at 6-1, 650 or so to win the title, because we've also seen, let's be honest, you know, Ryan Day in Ohio State, do they really care about winning the Big Ten? Maybe they, because they haven't won in a couple of years. So, yeah, no real interest there. I think if you wanted to make a case for a team like Penn State based off of the schedule and at 20-1 or so, you could potentially have them going into the championship game. Certainly of interest there. When you look at Penn State's schedule, you know, their most difficult game is going to be either on the road at Michigan or on the road at Washington. They do not play any of the big boys. They don't play Oregon, Indiana, or Ohio State. They get USC at home. I think that's a really great spot, by the way, for Penn State to take on USC. USC, I believe, will, you know, obviously be traveling, but they'll be coming off of, I believe, Oregon and Washington games at home. So I think if you were to make a case for a long shot here, just based off of the schedule, Will, it would be Penn State. But for me, when I look at the Big Ten, I think Ohio State, Indiana, and Oregon all have a shot to win the title. So I would much rather bet them to win the national title than win the Big Ten.
4: This is one I do have an opinion on, and you and I have touched on it. Georgia, the short shot in the SEC, plus 280 or so. In shop around, you could probably find a 3-1. Texas also 3-1. I just think Georgia with that schedule, I don't quite trust Texas. I know Arch played better second half of the year. I got a pretty good amount of confidence Georgia's going to be in the SEC title game. And you know what? If you get me 3-1 on a team that's going to be in the SEC title game and, you know, very possibly favored, to me, that's a play. Do you like them for this market? Do you like another team, or what are you looking at here, SEC?
5: No, I think the point that you make is a great one. You know, I do think the SEC championship means something. You know, think back to last year, Georgia absolutely dominating Alabama in that SEC championship game, won it 2 years ago, of course, too, when Carson Beck got hurt and Gunnar Stockton stepped in. But yeah, at the price that's out there in that almost 3-1 range, I actually do think Georgia is worth a look here. You think at the difference between the Big Ten, where you're looking at teams in that, you know, 2-1 plus 250 range, you're getting better odds on Georgia. And I think a lot has to do, obviously, with Texas being as talented as they are, and just the loaded nature of that conference. But I think this year, Will, as we touched on earlier in the show, you look at the Georgia schedule, it's rather manageable. The most challenging game is on the road at Alabama. I'm not that high on Alabama this year, but still going on the road to Tuscaloosa won't be easy. But, you know, once again, you're avoiding Texas, you're avoiding Texas A&M, you're avoiding LSU. You do have to play Ole Miss, but that's a bit of a revenge spot from a year ago. And, you know, call me skeptical, but I am skeptical about Pete Golding being a first-time head coach. I love Trinidad Chambliss. I love Kawan Lacey. But, you know, Georgia on the road November 7th, where is that, you know, Ole Miss team going to be? So I am going to look around. And as of right now, Will, as of recording, I only have one conference future, and that's Texas Tech at even money to win the Big 12. But I think I'm going to look around and try to find the best price, to be honest, on Georgia, because I think if I can get 3-1 on them to win the SEC, I do think that's worth a bet based off of their schedule, talent, and let's be honest, Kirby Smart is the master of motivation, and he's going to absolutely love the fact that everybody out there is talking about the Big 10, talking about Notre Dame, talking about Texas, talking about Miami. Georgia, somehow, some way, is slipping under the radar despite the talent that is on that roster.
4: What I like about the 12-team playoff, and I actually think the 12 is perfect. You could quibble with the group of five teams getting in there, but I actually like, from a betting standpoint, you can get some long numbers if you hit on these group of five teams.
5: Yeah.
4: Last year, it was too many with two getting in. That one you can make the case. It was too many because there wasn't a dominant team, and I think that the 12 teams allows for the dominant, you know, group of five, the Miami, Ohio with Roethlisberger, that kind of team to get in. That being said, from a betting standpoint, we know somebody's going to get in here. You get a plus price and a nice plus price on some of these teams. I think I heard you and some other people mention Fresno State. We had Phil Steele on Sunday on VEASAN Weekend Morning Line. He mentioned Navy at long odds. What are some sleepers from the group of five that you think could sneak in and be a playoff team?
5: Yeah, I had Phil Steele on my podcast, and he was very high on Navy. I'm not there. I'm not the one to disagree with Phil Steele, but look, I was fortunate enough to be on the Navy broadcast team for 3 years, and you know, it's a well-run program, obviously. I don't expect him to drop off, but you know, you lose a pro player in Eli Heidenreich, you lose a pro defensive lineman, you lose your quarterback. I just become a little bit skeptical of some of the losses there. But yeah, when you look at the group of five this year, it does feel wide open, right? You know, the American, I don't think there is one clear cut team. Navy has the shortest odds at plus 650. I would look a little bit lower. You know, the Mountain West is certainly of interest. You know, I am frustrated that conference split apart the way that it did. Boise State is going to be your favorite in the new Pac-12, but at plus 450, are you going to be jumping in on Boise State when they are expected to lose week one to Oregon? So I think UNLV at 12-1 is interesting. They've got two challenging games right out of the jump, Will, where they have Memphis at home in week zero, and then they have to go on the road to Hawaii. But what about New Mexico? New Mexico brings back a lot. They're at 13-1 to make the college football playoff as well. So for me, I would look a little bit further down the board if I were to make a play on the group of five. I would look at maybe a UNLV, maybe a New Mexico, someone like that to potentially emerge there. I think Boise State at plus 450, Navy plus 750. I don't think there's enough meat on the bone for me to go in that direction. So we'll see, because, you know, you could also look at it this way, Will. You know, week one, Boise State plays Oregon. They're a 24-point underdog. They're going to lose that game. Is that when you want to jump in on Boise State? Maybe you watch how they look and you can determine whether or not that's a playoff-worthy team. Those odds aren't going to get better based off of that week one performance against Oregon. Navy, on the other hand, they've got some time as the season plays out. They play Notre Dame on Halloween at Gillette Stadium, so they'll lose that game. So you could wait, I would say, in my opinion, on Navy and a team like Boise, you know, UNLV, I think, has a shot early on in the season if they win those two toss-up games against Memphis and Hawaii for their odds to shorten decent amount there. So UNLV and New Mexico probably would be the two teams I would look at in the Group of Five market.
13: Last couple minutes here. Favorite win totals. Just give me two or three of them here. Just maybe 30 seconds on a few that you like.
5: Yeah, I'll go through them pretty quickly. Florida State under 6.5. Circa has it at -165. Yes, it is a bit pricey. I do think Florida State has the potential to completely fall apart. And when you look at their schedule, Will, first and foremost, I don't love the talent that's on their roster. They're going with Ashton Daniels as their starting quarterback. They play SMU in week one. They go on the road to Alabama in week three. And then when you look at the odds board, Will, they play the seven top teams in the ACC this year. They play SMU, Virginia, Louisville, Miami, Clemson, Pitt, and NC State. Their only team that is low in the conference would be Boston College, and that's on the road in November, which could get weird. And I do think if Florida State gets off to a slow start, this has the potential of spiraling out of control. So under 6.5 for Florida State. On the flip side, alluded to it already, Kansas State over 7.5 is one of interest to me. You know, you could get that around -160-ish or so. I think this is a team in Kansas State that it has the potential to win 8 or 9 games in year one under Colin Klein. Schedule really plays out well. They don't play the three big boys that we talked about. All three non-conference games are at home. They'll be favored in all three of those non-conference games. So I think with Avery Johnson back, maybe a bit of a buy low chance. Remember, he was so hyped 2 years ago. He was 25-1 preseason when the Heisman 2 years ago, Will. And now he's like 80-1. The guy that recruited him is back in Colin Klein. So over 7.5 for Kansas State. And then one more, if you go to the Group of Five, a little more palatable juice, if you will. You mentioned it. Fresno State. I think Fresno State, you know, early on, they're going to lose to USC, but this is a team, when I look at their schedule, Will, I think Fresno State has the chance to win 8 or 9 games and maybe even vie for the Pac-12 championship. But Fresno State gets that flex game at home. They get Boise State at home as well. The non-conference, I alluded to it, you do have USC, but they have winnable games against Sacramento State, San Jose State, and Rice. I think this is a 8-win team. I'm really a big fan of Matt Entz, the head coach there. And I think Fresno State has a chance to win that conference. So over 6.5 wins for the Bulldogs in the Valley for me.
13: Tim Murray successfully broke into his own house, broke down college football conferences, futures, win totals. Can't thank Tim enough. So rate, review, subscribe. I know Tim is good at getting those reviews in. I want some more of his reviews. 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But appreciate you guys listening. We will be back on Wednesday. 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Thank you to Tim Murray. Thank you guys for listening. See you Wednesday.
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19: The Boston Red Sox won their 13th straight game, 6-1 over Tampa Bay. Winning pitcher Sonny Gray is 12-1. The Yankees survived to split a doubleheader against the Dodgers after losing the opener in New York 8-2. The Yankees took the nightcap 2-1 on an eighth-inning solo homer by Jazz Chisholm. By the way, LA's Shohei Ohtani will miss his Wednesday pitching start in Philadelphia due to his knee injury. The White Sox are alone in first in the AL Central after winning 3-0 at Toronto. Cleveland was beaten at home by Paul Skeens and the Pirates 7-1. Baltimore won its seventh straight game, 5-2 at Houston. And Milwaukee sent Miami to a sixth straight loss, 3-1 on a three-run homer, bottom of the ninth. Spain took the World Cup final in overtime against Argentina, 1-0 in New Jersey on a goal in the 106th minute. Ryan Fox won the British Open by one stroke, NASCAR victory for Joey Logano.
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23: Heating and air conditioning for comfort throughout your home. Low 7 off around 66. Overnight, under mainly clear skies, winds out of the southwest, 5 to 10 miles per hour. Slight chance for storms, Monday, 85. I'm meteorologist Paul Frombly with your weatherology forecast on 95.3 and 99.1 The Score. Right now, it's 67 degrees.
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5: VSiN, I'm your host, Tim Murray. And just a reminder, as we continue to count down the days to the start of the college football season, we have been working all off-season long. 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Looking forward to today's episode. Had some great conversations with the Bear, Chris Felica of Fox Sports. He gave out some best bets, and he and I went back and forth a little bit about the showdown in South Bend, November 7th, Notre Dame and Miami. And then later on in this episode, you'll hear from Fred Siegel. You might not know the name, but you know the Twitter feed at Old Takes Exposed. We had a really fun conversation on the podcast. Obviously not too much gambling related, but going down memory lane and some of the worst takes that we've ever seen in college football. So we'll have some clips of that a little bit later on in the podcast. But up first, as mentioned, our good friend, betting analyst from Fox Sports, The Bear, Chris Felica, and he and I duking it out on the Irish and Miami, November 7th. Going to be quite a game in South Bend. And as promised, friend of VSiN, friend of mine, friend of yours, The Bear, Chris Felica joins us. He has been removed. He has served his suspension that I imposed after all of his nonsense during the college football season, trying to get my Irish to miss the playoff.
29: No, that's not true.
5: And I have been go read the message boards, the Bear. Go read the message. They hate you. You're public enemy number one.
29: Well, that's good. And now, if they want to read the message boards, that's fine. If they want to read my Twitter feed, which basically says what Notre Dame should be in. And the issue that Notre Dame has is with Alabama and Oklahoma. It should be, it's not a Miami or Notre Dame. It's a Miami and Notre Dame. And it's a question of, we've been there, done that. It's fine. My in-laws still love me in the Notre Dame family that I'm married into. I'm good there, but you wore your Notre Dame shirt. I saw it in pre-prod there and we were warming up and I decided to take out my Miami hat.
0: No, it's, I think the people who know, this is all, tongue in cheek because I thought Miami absolutely deserved to be over Notre Dame. I had a problem with the process. They should not have been eight spots back. Ridiculous. Correct. It was all timing and whatnot. And look, when you have less than 100 yards going into the fourth quarter of an SEC championship, I think you should be penalized. Maybe I'm crazy. I don't know. But
29: and
0: we move on.
29: Maybe you look at how terrible they've been over the last month of the year and stealing a couple of wins. They had no business winning. And Oklahoma was, what, a 7% post-game win expectancy against Alabama in that game and the miracle win kind of against LSU as well. Yeah, we can go back and relive and rejudicate the 2025 season for sure. And
0: yeah, our good friend John Murray over at the Westgate Superbook still upset that Notre Dame got left out. But because both of them should have been in, but we move on. And now we look ahead to 2026 where these two teams will play November 7th. And, you know, Bear, I love picking your brain from a historical standpoint. And I forget who I asked about, you know, I actually asked Brad Powers about, you know, how anticipated this game could be if both are undefeated heading into this game and they'll both be favored in every single game going into this one. Not to say they'll win them all. But, you know, I think obviously you think back to 88 with Brent on the call, you know, the infamous game there. 93 game of the century, Notre Dame, Florida State, 05 Bush push. I mean, this has the makings with the, you know, last year's playoff situation with this renewed rivalry a little bit under the lights in South Bend. November 7th has the potential, Bear. I don't know if it will top the pregame push of Ole Miss hosting LSU week three, but I think it has the potential of being a top three or four game of the college football season this year.
29: Clearly. Absolutely, top three or four game of the year. You've got so many of those. Oregon, obviously, Ohio State.
0: Indiana,
29: those couple of Big Ten teams that play each other certainly have a potential to be great. But I think Miami, Notre Dame, just because of what you mentioned last year and the first game of the year, and it ultimately was the biggest game of the year last year in the eyes of the committee, and the tie and the unofficial tiebreak. But yeah, even if I'm trying to think, like living through 88 and 89 and then 90 with those three great games between Miami and Notre Dame, I don't know if it will reach that level of, I don't want angst, acrimony, whatever, because you had Lou and you had Jimmy and then you had, Dennis, obviously for 90, but you had coaches in a period where you had two schools at the top of their games. And now look, Mario tries to, I don't want to say distance himself from the history in the past. He fully embraces it, but he's all about moving forward. And you got Marcus Fernando, who is like, you got two coaches who I don't think they really bring out like hate.
0: You don't think Marcus Freeman's going to go into the locker room, Bear, and say, leave Mario for me.
29: I don't think that's going to happen. So I think
0: it would be a good battle royale though. Marcus Freeman versus Mario Cristobal.
29: That would be, you see, I can't remember who it was. Someone did the if college football coaches had either a steel cage match or a UFC fight, like who would it be? And I think at the time Coach O was still kind of feeling his oats. So I think Coach O was a lot of people's choices, but Mario would be a very, very, and I don't think Marcus would take a backseat to anybody. But anyway, to get back to your question and initial comment in a roundabout type way, now that people are really bored of hearing me talk, it's going to be massively anticipated. And I think that the winner of this game is going to be the undefeated number one ranked team in the country going into the college football playoff, whether that's Miami who goes in there and wins, or whether it's Notre Dame getting revenge from everything that happened last year and going in. Like, and I think obviously, and probably in the case of Notre Dame, I do think if Notre Dame were to win that game and be undefeated number one, like I think they probably would be, it probably gives C.J. Carr the Heisman Trophy as well. Because I think there are more options on the Miami side, whether it could be Malachi Toney, whether it could be Mark Fletcher, whether it could be Mensa. But I think clearly if Notre Dame is 12-0, number one in the country, the quarterback of Notre Dame is going to win the Heisman Trophy. And I bet him back in January, as soon as they posted these odds, I got CJ plus 850 to win the Heisman. And now obviously he's 7-1. So I think, that is the way I am looking at it. Both teams are going to be in the college football playoff regardless. That was another bet, that I had made back, around draft time, and we just ran through the numbers before. You can still get plus 108 on Notre Dame, Miami, and Oregon to make the college football playoff. You look at, like I said, Notre Dame's schedule. They've got the game at BYU, but they're better than BYU. Even though it's at BYU, you should win. The Miami game, obviously you win that, you're in. Even if you lose it, you're in, because you have that top 12 deal now. You look at Miami, yes, they got a game at Clemson, which could be a little tricky, depending on if they rise up for one game, but Miami's better than Clemson. The rest of the schedule is very manageable, and Oregon, it appears like this is, we've heard it before with Oregon, kind of like this is the year. And every year it seems like they lose that game with the black chips are on the table. Last year, getting embarrassed in the college football playoff. I know they were shorthanded and beat up in that game, but it appears that Oregon right now under Dan Lanning is set up as good as they have been in a number of years to make that national title run.
0: Well, let's stick with Miami, because historically, as you know, Bear, this has been a program that has lost games they shouldn't lose. And that could be said about a lot of teams. I mean, it could be said about Notre Dame, right? Northern Illinois, Stanford, when they were massive favorites, Marshall, all of those types of games. So Miami gets that monkey off their back, if you will, making the run that they did last year, proving a lot of people wrong. You look at the schedule, and as you alluded to, there's no SMU. There's no Louisville, the two teams that beat them a year ago. They do have that weird road trip to Clemson. Who knows what Clemson's going to be this year? But you look at the schedule, obviously the Notre Dame game, they're an underdog. That's why their win total's 10.5 right now. But has Miami, famous last words, gotten over that we're going to lose a game we shouldn't lose type of mantra? Or is there a game that worries you as a Miami fan and a Miami alum in this schedule outside of
29: there
0: Notre Dame?
29: There are two games that worry me and the legion of friends that I have in our rather large Miami football group chat. The first game is that Friday night game at Wake Forest in September. That is could be a tricky type game. Now, look, Miami is way better than Wake Forest, but we've seen Wake play some people, play up to the level of our competition, many times. So that is a game. And then the other potential tricky spot would be the week prior going to South Bend, at Chapel Hill against North Carolina. And again, who knows what UNC has, on their roster this year? Who knows how improved they're going to be? But, you got Bill Belichick and that staff in a big type game. Look, no one's won more big games, certainly at the NFL level, than Bill Belichick. So would it be surprised if they kind of draw something up and Miami's maybe caught a little bit looking ahead, potentially? So those would be the two games that I would worry about. Look, as we saw last year with SMU, the number of injuries that they had, the Louisville game where you had the number of turnovers that you had, anything can happen. It's college football. There are no certainties, but this on paper appears to be the best chance, the next best, current best chance that Miami has of running the table in the regular season, if they can get past that game in South Bend.
0: Always great to chop it up with my buddy, the Bear, Chris Felica. More to come from the Bear. Some best bets on Big Ten teams, some win totals that we'll talk about. But first up, looking at Notre Dame and Miami, can we make some money on them making the college football playoff? Those numbers are pretty pricey. How does the Bear attack it? We'll get into that on the other side of the VSiN College Football Betting Podcast.
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4: You know, Bear, I've been consuming your content for a long time, back to the Bear and Stanford Steve days on the ESPN side, and now Bear Bets podcast. With the expanded playoff, have you felt like there are more opportunities to put together parlays like that to try to maneuver? Because Notre Dame is minus 800, minus 750 at different books, but you could pair them with some other teams like you did with Miami and Oregon, and you could end up with a plus money parlay here.
5: I think there is, and I think the same holds true on the no side. Like, if you look at some of these SEC teams that we all think potentially are going to be good, but some they're playing each other, they're going to lose. You could have a three-loss Texas, maybe not make the playoff, just like last year. You could have a three-loss Alabama, not make the playoff. You could have a three-loss LSU, not make the playoff. You could have a three-loss Ole Miss, not make the playoff. Like, there are and again, we're going down a road where people don't want to hear, like, 9-3 in the SEC is what a lot of teams are going to wind up. And that's a good football team, a really good football team that would probably be 10-2 in the ACC or 11-1 in the Big 12. Like, that's where we are right now. But you could look at the no for a lot of these teams and kind of throw a nice no price in there as well, to boost some parlays. But I do think, yeah, you look at now these 12, only 12 can make it. So there obviously are going to be some teams that feel deserving that are going to be on the outside looking in.
4: So Bear, I actually posed this question on Twitter on Tuesday night when me and Humans were doing primetime, and there are 8 teams right now with plus odds to miss the playoff. And that would be Notre Dame 5-1. Ohio State plus 260, Indiana plus 255, Oregon plus 235, Miami plus 190, Georgia plus 184, and then Texas and Texas Tech are both plus 154. These are DraftKings odds. Any of those jump out to you as maybe worth a long look at possibly missing out on the playoff?
5: I would have to be Texas, and I know this is kind of what's... Yeah, that's what Sark has been harping on. You look at Texas's schedule. I mean, you have the Ohio State game at home, but you got to go to Tennessee. You've got the Oklahoma game, and we'll see if Oklahoma is better offensively than they were last year. And John Mateer obviously was not healthy when he played that game last year. You got Florida, who should be, you would think, improved with John Summerall coming in now. You got Ole Miss, though that game is in Austin. At Missouri, who the hell knows, at LSU with Lane Kiffin, and at A&M. Is a really, really hard schedule. And like we were just talking about, you look at a plus price on the no for Texas to make the playoff. Like that is something that, I think could be very, very appealing for some people. Like, what could you possibly make a case for Texas Tech? Like, they're going to win that league, right? I think that's the thing with Texas Tech. Like, even if you think maybe they slip up and they lose a game like they did last year at Arizona State, you look at their road schedule at Oklahoma State, Baylor late in the year. Cincinnati's not going to be very good. Colorado's not going to be very good. Like, they're going to be in the Big 12 championship game. So I think they'll be in it.
4: Well, that's my case. And look, Bear, right now, I don't have a ton of futures. My only future right now outside of win totals is Texas Tech to win the Big 12. Look at the schedule. I mean, it's a joke. I mean, outside of the non-con, they don't play Utah. They don't play BYU. They don't play Kansas State. The next 4 best teams based off of the odds all go to Lubbock. And you know how crazy that environment is. And they're just more talented. Yeah, Brendan Sorsby's out there. I don't think they can win the national title with Will Hammond, but I think they can win the Big 12 without Will Hammond. So I do think if they're 11-1 and lose to BYU in the Big 12 championship, I think, they could miss it. But would you rather lock up your money now at plus 154 or take BYU on the money line in the Big 12 championship, right?
5: So you talk about some other futures. When rumors of this Sorsby thing came out, and like before he was suspended, like I did grab Kansas State at 22-1 to win the league. As you look at their schedule, you get you,

0: I played 7.5 over on Kansas State.
1: You get Houston at home. You get Oklahoma State at home. Iowa State's going to be down. Arizona State will probably, he's done a really good job recruiting and replacing people in the portal, but you lose a lot of guys. There's a lot of roster overturn there. Like, I am not necessarily like an Avery Johnson is this Heisman candidate type quarterback, but I figured it's an opportunity for them, like you said, with locking up money and playing certain sides of games. Like if you're holding a Kansas State ticket 20-22-1 and they're in the title game, you're in a really good position to be able to secure something.
0: Yeah, there's no doubt. All right, let's get to some win totals that you've placed. We'll start in the Big Ten, and right now I'll tell producer Wyatt to throw on the earmuffs because we're going to talk some Kyle Whittingham and Michigan here. Win total sitting at 8.5. They've got a massive game early on in the season against Oklahoma, where they are, I believe, a slight favorite at home. But you look at their schedule this year, Bear, and Kyle Whittingham comes in. You've got Iowa. You've got Penn State at home. You've got Indiana at home. You go to Rutgers, Oregon on the road, Ohio State, of course, to wrap up the regular season. 8.5 is pretty lofty. Now you got to pay some juice on the under, and it's moved a bit, but you like under 8.5 here for the Wolverines.
1: Yeah, I bet this back at -145. The last time I saw it, I saw -175. Is that right?
0: Yeah. It's in that ballpark, yeah.
1: Yeah, I wonder if I know a lot of these sites will actually throw up some alts. Like, you can maybe even play a little under 7.5 at some plus money. Like, there's never a grace period type at Michigan, but I think after what their athletic department is going through right now and gone through, I think 7.5 is on the table, and I think obviously bringing in Kyle Whittingham is about as good of a hire as you could possibly have hoped for after what happened with Stromer. But you look at Michigan last year, and they faced four teams that finished the year ranked. They lost by 11, 18, 18, and 14. Like, they were non-competitive in all four of those games, and I'm not sure the talent level is built up that much. I'm not sure if Bryce Underwood is the guy really to step in and run that offense. Maybe you get a quarterback controversy at some point during the year. So I see it. Look, they're not going to win at Oregon, and they're not going to win at Ohio State. So, okay. So then you got Indiana at home, Oklahoma, Iowa, Penn State. You got a trip to Minnesota as well. Like, that, you got to basically lose one game amongst those five to beat me. I'm going under 8.5 every time, even at the jacked price that you have right now.
0: Yeah, it's -168 at FanDuel. I'll just say this to anyone coming out to Vegas to sign up for contests in the next month or so. Our friends at Stations Casino have -160 under 8.5 there. So always look around. You never know. We're always shopping for the best price that is out there for these season win totals.
1: Stations, a book that you get a lot of guys looking to bet favorites. So if you're looking to bet a dog type side or an under, that's the place to go.
0: That's where our buddy Chuck Esposito joins me every Saturday during the college football season, and I play a game of what side's the public on, and you get some overwhelming numbers on those popular favorites. There's no doubt.
1: Chuck Esposito on the Tim Murray College Football Broadcast, sponsored by Dog with Fleas.
0: But I'll say this, Bear, when it's very rare, but when there is a popular dog at our friends at Stations, I know it is the wrong side. I am like, whoa, that is the that's usually when I text Bear, and I'm like, exactly. Oh my god, are you seeing this? All right, let's stay in the state of Michigan. Let's go to Michigan State. I know there's a lot of excitement, gamblers, hey, it's Pat's Cats, these feisty dogs, all of that. You know, you look inside the numbers, Bear, and you love to look inside the numbers. You removed that COVID season. Yep. Those last couple of seasons at Northwestern were bad, like really bad. And I know they had the Big Ten championship appearance in COVID. So their win total sitting at 4.5. I mean, is there talent there? They didn't go to the portal to get a new quarterback. They have a non-conference game at Notre Dame, which is not going to be an enjoyable experience at night, by the way. So good luck. So 4.5, can Michigan State get the 5 wins this year?
1: I don't think so. When you alluded to the the end of the run at Northwestern. You take out the COVID year and the other 3 years, 7-29, 3-24, in the Big Ten. Look, he got screwed at Northwestern the way everything went down. But I just, again, the COVID season wasn't real. I know it happened, but it didn't happen. They're gonna have to be, 4-3 after 7 games to have a chance. You mention the Notre Dame game. There's no Ohio State or Indiana, but you still got that. I can't see it. I think the concern too, and you saw a little bit of it early on with Matt Rhule, when he came back, how it's a different sport now from 2021, 2022, the last time we saw Pat Fitzgerald coaching. I think that was a reason why some of the bigger job openings that he was rumored to, they were a little concerned. Is he and the coaching staff that he's going to bring in, he wants to bring back a lot of the same guys. Like, is that going to play now in college football to 2026?
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1: As we continue to count down the days, we are 6 weeks away from week zero of college football. It'll be here before we know it. So we are in the thick of win totals, looking at the futures market. And once again, Chris the Bear Felica, you can hear my full conversation and all the bets that he gave out on the podcast, wherever you get your podcasts, iTunes, Spotify, and of course our YouTube channel, youtube.com/collegefootballbettingpodcast. So we heard some Big Ten takes, but what about the ACC? Circling back to that, one of the arch rivals of the Bears alma mater, Miami, Florida State, has certainly come on some hard times. And boy, the schedule this year, not too easy for the Florida State Seminoles. A win total of 6.5. Can the Noles get to 7 or more wins in 2026?
2: You know, I was thumbing through our buddy Brett Ciancia's preview magazine, the Pick Six Previews, which we always give a shout out, did the read in the open there. And, you know, Florida State was a team that, I'll be honest, it wasn't early on my to-do list to look at their situation. And then you look at, all right, so they're going to start Ashton Daniels. Okay, this doesn't seem like a great starting point to go with that. Like last year, you could talk yourself into Cassianos mm-hmm. and what he was able to do at Boston College. And obviously, boom, right out of the gates, they win as home dogs against Alabama, and then things fall apart. But you look at the schedule, and very rarely, Bear, do you say, ooh, they got a gauntlet in the ACC. But Florida State does. They don't play outside of Boston College, which they play on the road in November. They don't really play any of the bad teams. And throw in the fact that they have two non-conference games against Alabama on the road, their rival in Florida. They play based off of the odds, Bear. They play pretty much every good team in this conference. They play Miami on the road, Louisville on the road. They get SMU, which should be a good atmosphere, Labor Day, Monday. Yep. They're short dog there. They got to get to 7 wins in under Mike Norvell with this schedule, where you're looking at an NC State team that I think could be pretty good this year. You play Pitt on the road on a Friday night. You know, Pitt.
3: And look, then I take in mid-November.
2: I take my shots at the Nard Dog a lot on this podcast, but a Friday night game in the cold in Pittsburgh doesn't seem like a recipe for success there. Yeah, you get a revenge game against Virginia, but I like Louisville this year. That's another Friday night yep. game. So you're getting these like amped up atmospheres that you're going to play into. I haven't bet it yet, but I think you're going to convince me on under 6.5 here for Florida State.
3: You've just convinced yourself. You've talked about all the important deals here. The quarterback position is a major problem. Like Ashton Daniels is a guy who was in like a quarterback like carousel last year, and he was not very good. There really is nothing behind him of any great significance. They didn't win a road game last year, and you went through the road schedule. I don't think they're going to win a road game this year. And I think now with this week's news, like if they were to lose it to SMU and Rhett goes there week one and wins, it is going to get ugly right mm-hmm. out of the gate. And they're probably, like, they are in such dire financial shape in that athletic department right now. In the collective, really not non-factor. Like, is there a point now where, like, you just kind of stuck with Norvell for another year or so until that buyout gets even worse? Or now are we looking at Tom Herman maybe at some point being an interim head coach? But, I mean, you maybe, like I said, the only chance they potentially have to win a road game, I think, is that game at BC, like you mentioned. But they could be 2-6 or 3-5 at that point.
2: Right.
3: And Mike Norvell might not even be there. So quarterback situation is bad. Gus leaves abruptly. Herman's there now. A lot of the fan base is just kind of apathetic after what happened last year and the fact that Norvell is still there. I do not think things are going to go well in Tallahassee, and that is not just me, the Miami alum, talking. It's interesting because a lot of the Miami alums, they want Florida State to show a little fight, show a little competitive, and it's kind of this like sick reverse psychology type deal where they want Mike Norvell and that staff to stay there because they feel very good about their position in the state, recruiting against and beating Florida State on a year-end. They were petrified that Florida State was going to hire James Franklin. Petrified. And the fact that they didn't, and now James Franklin's at another ACC school in Blacksburg, that actually, that'll be an interesting thing, how James does at Virginia Tech in the coming years. Are they going to get back to the level that they did under Frank Beamer when they were so close to winning? Actually, I don't want to say playing for. They did play for a national championship in 1999, and hopefully you can get that righted again.
2: All right, two more win totals before I let you run here, mm-hmm. Bear. Let's go to Arkansas. One of my biggest win total bets is UConn under, and we talked about it a couple months ago here on the pod, and it was Jason Candle. I'm like, you realize he did less with more at Toledo, and now he's going to a spot where you gotta pull the Jim Mora, yep. Right? So mm-hmm. I say that to look at Ryan Silverfield, and I'm like, Memphis is the best, at least the most lucrative AAC job, and he has never really got them to a level that I thought was good enough down there. Man, they were fine, but they never, in my opinion, got to that next level. And then Arkansas hires him. And now you look at a week two showdown. You got to go out to Salt Lake City. You got to take on Utah. They're already complaining about that. That's the after dark game. Then they play Georgia. Oh, by the way, if you want to look at a sandwich spot, how about you play at Utah, Georgia, and then before you go to Texas A&M, you got to play Tulsa at home. So
3: who is improved, by the way?
2: Yeah. So it's just like a weird, I mean, you look at this schedule at Texas, at Auburn, who I think will be feisty this year with Byron Brown. And you know, that was a program, in my opinion, that Alex Golish helped elevate at USF, at Vanderbilt. You don't have Mississippi State on this schedule. Win total at four and a half for Wupig Suey, who, by the way, the greatest 2-10 team of all time, maybe, last year, Arkansas.
3: Yep. Five losses by 6 points or fewer. And you still got that 11 game SEC winning streak, headed into this year. Yeah, I can see a scenario where they do not win an SEC game as well. It looks like you've got the home game against Missouri, but I mean, Missouri is still better than them. South Carolina with the players coming back that maybe we didn't think were going to be coming back. South Carolina still is more talented than them. And look, Ryan Silverfield had Memphis kind of in a position early on last year where it looked like they were going to compete for the AAC title, and it looked like they were going to be in the mix for a college football playoff berth. And then the defense reared its ugly head at the end of the year. So it wasn't an overly popular hire to begin with. I think Arkansas is a hard job because you're in the SEC, but your base is still kind of like old Big 12 Southwest Conference type area, even though you've been in the league now for 30 some odd years. It's a hard job to really continue winning on. That's what makes a job that Houston Nutt did there really, really well, getting to the SEC title game there. But yeah, I am under 4.5 on Arkansas, and it would not surprise me if they went O-dash in the SEC this year.
2: Save the best for last. LSU, 8.5. There's so much intrigue about this team. College Game Day starts it off down there with Clemson going down to Death Valley week one. Not as sexy as we thought maybe this game would be. But, man, you got the lane train. You got the hype. You got all of this. 8.5, their win total, Bear, in year one of Lane Kiffin.
3: I have to go under just because you know that everyone is going to play the over. You know that under is going to be the contrarian sharp side. And this is we have been covering and watching this sport for a long time. We know this is going to go one of two ways. This is either going to go really well, or really bad year one. And I'm going to go with an 8-4 type ceiling. We talked about the Ole Miss game. They got the Clemson game week one at home, which will be wild. You go to Auburn, which will be better. You go to Tennessee, which will be another circus, late in the year. You got Bama at home. You got Texas at home. You got Texas A&M at home. Like, those are three brutally hard, home games. And I think everybody is excited to see what Lane can do there. And you bring in Levitt and you bring in so many guys in the portal, Seton as well, the tackle. Like, you see the hope, you see the positives and the potential here. But making all this come together in year one, what the governor like in involved now, and like it's just a weird situation that has the potential to snowball and go really, really poorly. So I think 8-4 is certainly a very likely outcome for LSU this year.
2: 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Check him out on Fox Sports and Bear Bets Podcast. When we come back, a fun conversation with Fred Siegel, the man known as Old Takes Exposed. We go over some of the best takes that he got documented in his new book, Freezing Cold Takes, College Football, an incomplete history of the game's most inaccurate statements and predictions.
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2: Number five is just called back. And I want to start here because one of my favorite calls of all time that I use a lot. And once again, people know on the podcast, big Notre Dame guy. I remember watching Notre Dame, Texas in 2016 and Joe Tessitore goes, Texas is back, folks. And I use that line all the time. And I don't know if that was the premise of your chapter back, but God, I love that call because Notre Dame sucked and Texas was not very good either. I think both teams missed out on a bowl in 2016.
17: I think they won 9 games combined.
2: Yeah.
17: It was that chapter's about declaring specific teams back. It's one of the big things in college football. It's a big thing in sports, but just college football in general. When a team that hasn't been playing well or historically hasn't been good in the past few years, but used to be really good, has one good game, everybody's looking to declare them back. And I use two teams. I really go in depth here. The ultimate back teams, the teams that were in the past, I'd say, well, Texas and Miami are the ultimate back teams. And my Texas for the past, I'd say 30 years has been a very prominent team to be declared back. And then that back declaration turned out to be false. Miami in the past 20 years. Now this year, they finally broke through in 2025, but for the previous 20 years, they were the back team, along with Texas. Everybody wanted to declare the U back. And it really has to do with the fact that these teams were so good for so long before that, that everybody wants them to be back and they're looking for a time where they can say that they're back. And Texas, it happened. I say Texas, it happened a bunch of times in the 90s. And it happened, obviously, with Tessitore. It happened after Tessitore. And finally, with Sarkisian, I would say that they finally got back. I mean, they went to the national championship game and the semifinals. So they're back to where they want to be. But Texas and Miami were those teams. Miami, after they won the national championship in 2001 and had that great year in 2002, they were mediocre for 20 years. And anything good that happens, they would be declared back. I mean, there's specifically a time with Mark Richt in 2017 when.
2: Oh, yeah.
17: They beat
2: the
17: Notre Dame. Yeah. And they beat Notre Dame. And it was like the biggest back declaration probably in the history of college football. They killed Notre Dame. I don't even think Notre Dame got 10 points. And it was in Miami. Game day was there. They were undefeated, Miami, but they never really looked that good all year. And then they destroyed Notre Dame and that was it. Everyone declared them back, but they weren't back. They lost like 3 out of their next 4 games.
2: Oh yeah. I mean, it's so funny to just look back and, you know, some of these games you go back and you think about, I was just scrolling through it. I'm like, oh yeah. 1985, BYU plays at UTEP. It's really one of the bigger upsets ever. A 36-point underdog, but looking at the predictions, 56-7, 52-10, you got a columnist from the El Paso Times, quote, "For the timid souls, those weak of stomach, or merely those who have passion for minor orange, one hope and one hope only seems to exist when the horde from the north, that is the defending national champion, invades the Sun Bowl. May they take prisoners." it's a gluttony, and these are pre-prediction picks, and this is your first chapter, but how did you go about finding these? And was there a favorite quote that you found from, you know, the pre-Twitter days, searching through old columns that were out there with predictions?
17: Well, not just old columns, you find clips. The pre-Twitter days, I mean, first of all, that UTEP game, I don't think UTEP won a game all year after that. I mean, it was probably the biggest upset. I think it was our only win. There's clips from College Game Day. You gotta watch a lot of College Game Day, find them. After the College Game Day final, one of my favorite, the College Game Day final, where, after Oklahoma beat Texas, it was probably like the fourth straight time Oklahoma beat Texas. It was 2004. And they looked horrible offensively, Texas. Just terrible. And after the game, I think it was Herb Street who suggested putting in Chance Mock at quarterback for Texas over Vince Young and moving Vince Young to wide receiver. And I think after that game, Texas won about 25 games in a row. And they won the national championship going into the next year. But that was a good one. I mean, most of the ones that I love the most are the ones I find before. Obviously beforehand, Mike Bianchi from the Orlando Sentinel said, why is everyone so gung-ho on the Gators trying to sign Urban Meyer as the head coach? This was also in 2004 when you got a guy in Dan Hawkins at Boise State who wins with even a better offense, who wins more games. Remember Dan Hawkins? Don't play intramurals. Just play intramurals. The guy.
18: Don't play intramurals, brother.
17: Yeah.
18: This is Division I football.
17: He was at Boise State at that time.
2: Yeah, it's. I mean, and some of these, you know, end up becoming. You know, we didn't know what the team was. You know, we just talked to Chris Felica about Pat Fitzgerald. He's at Michigan State, and when he was a player at Northwestern, no one had any idea what Northwestern was going to be in 1995. And I remember vividly, it was the first game that my sister got to attend as a student at Notre Dame as a freshman. They were 28-point favorites. They were, I think, maybe the favorite to win the national title, and they lose 17-15. And some of John P. Lopez of the Houston Chronicle, quote, "Little Debbie should have such an assortment of sweets."
17: Oh yeah, with the schedule that Notre Dame had, he was kind of going off on their schedule, and they had to play Northwestern that year, and that was one of the teams he listed. But Lou Holtz was also supposed to get his 200th win that game, and it was supposed to be a given. And all the reporters were talking about how he was going to get what's it going to be like to win 200 games. After that game, of course, the media was like talking about how embarrassing it was for Notre Dame. And it really wasn't that embarrassing historically now, if you look on it, because Northwestern was the better team. By the end of the year, you could tell that Northwestern was a better team that day. And so it was one of the most surprising upsets in Notre Dame history, but certainly not one of the most embarrassing.
2: No, yeah. I mean, as time wore on, I think the next week, we talk about letdown spots all the time. I think Northwestern lost to like Miami, Ohio, and then went on to win the Big
17: Ten.
2: And
17: they dropped it. They were up one maybe, and they had a safety in which the punter, they snapped it over the punter's head, or the punter dropped it, and they had to run and take the safety, and they lost that game. And then they won all the rest of their games, except for the Rose Bowl they lost.
2: So, Fred, when you think about putting this book together, so I stopped at chapter 5, which is called Back. You have a chapter on the Alabama dynasty, reactions upon hiring, mid-tenure observations. There's some good ones in there.
17: Oh, yeah. Certainly
2: Notre Dame-wise, Charlie Weiss. I mean, there were some hilarious ones. Future Heismans, preseason pronouncements, in-season remarks, reporting mishaps, trash talk, and definitive declarations. Of the 14 chapters, was there a one that brought a little bit more joy, or one that just made you laugh a little bit more as you unearthed some of just the outrageous things that were said in college football?
17: Yeah, well, I like the chapters on one of my favorites is doing the reporters. Before social media became big, there were some reports that about, you know, most specifically coaching hires that were completely inaccurate. And they didn't get as much play back then because there would be the report in newspaper and then it wouldn't happen and the cycle was much slower. So, but I remember there was a Jimmy Johnson, in between the wait for the Fiesta Bowl in 1986 it was the 1987 Fiesta Bowl, but the 1986 season. So this is December 1986 where, Jimmy Johnson was coaching Miami. Miami was undefeated, about to play Penn State, and Bob Costas reported on NBC that he was going to be going to Texas. And this was like 2 weeks before the game. So, and it was completely wrong. And then Bob Costas said, well, I didn't say, it wasn't my report. It was someone else's who told me to say it. They reported, some guy for Fox reported that Marty Schottenheimer was going to go to North Carolina, and it was like completely off. And North Carolina got so mad.
2: And that's going to do it for this episode of the VSiN College Football Betting Podcast here on VSiN. I'm your host, Tim Murray. 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Thanks as always to my producer, Wyatt Tomchek, as well as Ryan Hunter behind the scenes. Count down those days, folks, less than 6 weeks away from the start of college football.
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26: Spain won the World Cup final in overtime, 1-0 over Argentina in New Jersey Sunday afternoon on a goal in the 106th minute. Spain had outshot them 20-0 to that point. Spain a couple years ago also won the Euro final. So Spain is now undefeated in regulation in its last 38 straight games, a new record. By the way, the Women's World Cup is next summer in Brazil. Spain's women's team is ranked number one in the world. The U.S. is number two. Ryan Fox won the British Open by one stroke. He birdied the 18th hole to avoid a playoff. Golden State took the NBA Summer League title. In the WNBA, Dallas won it six straight, downing LA 90-82. NASCAR's win in North Carolina went to Joey Logano. Denny Hamlin finished second. The IndyCar race in Nashville was postponed to Monday by rain. The Dodgers and Yankees split a doubleheader, and the Red Sox won their 13th straight, beating Tampa Bay.
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30: Lows level off around 66 overnight under mainly clear skies. Winds out of the southwest, 5 to 10 miles per hour. Slight chance for storms Monday, 85. I'm meteorologist Paul Trombley with your weatherology forecast on 95.3 and 99.1 The Score. Right now, it's 67 degrees.
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1: What's the best part about winter in Wisconsin? It's definitely not the snow or the freezing cold temps. Yeah, we hate both of those things. Instead, give us a few J-Love touchdowns, some Micah sack celebrations, and let's add a few Lambo leaps to that list, too. Talking all things green and gold on The Score.
3: Batch of rookies officially having reported to training camp, and that batch also happening to be from the reigning Super Bowl champion Seattle Seahawks. We thought it would be fun to kick off some of our NFL predictions for the offseason playing a game of Super Bowl contender or pretender. I have a curated list of teams I think that could present some intrigue. So if your team is not on this list, don't be offended. Like, the, for example, Los Angeles Rams are not on this list. I think we all understand they're a contender. I don't need to go from there. But we're picking up some teams that I did specifically 25-1 or shorter odds-wise. I didn't just go one by one. Are you ready?
4: Now I am, yes.
3: Okay, let's start with the Seattle Seahawks. Because I think despite them being the defending champs, we've been talking a lot more about their counterpart in the NFC West than we have for them. They didn't add a whole lot, didn't have much change, but did lose their offensive coordinator in Clint Kubiak to the Raiders. They lose their Super Bowl MVP running back in Kenneth Walker, albeit they do go on and add Jadarian Price to fill that spot. Got Zach Charbonnet as well. Contender or pretender, say you, Seattle.
4: Let's go with contender. Do you want me to add to that?
3: I would like elaboration. Oh, okay.
4: I want this to be quicker paced,
3: but that doesn't mean a one-word answer.
4: I'm following your rules. We should also know, you know, Boye Mafe's not there anymore either, so that's a loss too, right, for the Seattle Seahawks defense. So I think, to your point, they're contenders in the sense that the core is still there. But changes enough that you would question whether or not they're going to be as dominant as they were a season ago. But should expect that they're going to be near the top of the division, if not be able to win it. Should also expect that they're going to be a strong contender for one of the better wild cards if they don't win the division. And I think we're done, I say that with some pause, I think we're done questioning whether the Sam Darnold resurgence is real or not. But you do wonder, with the loss of Clint Kubiak in a very quarterback-friendly system, if there is some sort of reversion to the pack. Because remember, down the stretch, over the last six games or so, he was 1-1 on the touchdown-interception ratio. He even said it during the offseason, didn't even play that well during the Super Bowl. So I think there's a shot that we see them, just because you won so many games, fall back down to earth from a record standpoint. They don't win the division, but they should still be amongst the threats in the NFC. So I will say contender, but I'll add the caveat that I wouldn't want that price.
3: People do seem to be pretty high on his replacement OC, Brian Flurry. I don't know a ton about him, although I probably should, since he comes over from San Francisco. But I think, as you said, knowing what we know about Sam Darnold, now the sample size is much larger. He has proven enough to this point. And the defense, statistically being what it was last year and having the bulk of those guys back, should be in place to be a contender yet again. How about their counterpart in last year's Super Bowl, the New England Patriots, who I think fair to say we're pretty ahead of schedule last year. Drake May ends up being an MVP candidate. You gave him a new toy as well in the wide receiver room. But they also had one of the historically easiest schedules that we have seen in the modern era of the NFL. Now you have a first place, one of the more difficult schedules in the entire league. How do you see them, contender or pretender?
4: I'll say, you know, I don't like this game too, by the way, because I'm the one that has to go out on the limb with all of the opinions.
3: Well, I'm the one that came up with the idea, so I get to run it how I see fit.
4: I guess you're just scared of being out there.
3: They're
4: with
3: a pretender.
4: Opinions.
3: We've already talked about them. I don't know why you're being coy. Like pretender.
4: So easy to bait in what I need you to do. Yeah, pretender. There we go. Everything that you've talked about, when you're looking at their schedule, the opponents that they played, they have every single bit of sign that they're going to regress here. You even go back to, you want a short sample size if you're talking about being somewhat unfair. But remember, last year, the postseason, Drake May, he faced four teams, all finishing seventh or higher in defensive expected points added per play. And the results were 58% completion, six touchdowns, four interceptions, seven fumbles, I believe it was, and the average is 14 points per game. It goes to show that once you step up in competition, there is at least going to be a little bit more resistance to your success. And I think you're going to see that again here for New England. So we'll call them what?
3: Pretenders.
4: There we go.
3: And I still have plenty of concerns with this offensive line, too. Drake May pressured on almost 40% of his dropbacks last year, 46 sacks. Will Campbell, yeah, I think we should probably give him some grace from an injury standpoint. And I know there's all this excitement about Elijah Vera Tucker, but it's sure, if he's healthy, he's one of the best offensive linemen in football. But when is he healthy? That's the other part of this too. So I think there's more reasons for concern than excitement with New England right now. And then, oh, by the way, your head coach was marred in controversy this offseason. So how focused has everybody
4: been? We've moved on from that.
3: How focused has everybody been the last couple months?
4: God forgives.
3: How about the Baltimore Ravens? New head coach after missing the playoffs last year. Gone is John Harbaugh. In steps Jesse Minter. He's still the two-time MVP. Quarterback Derrick Henry, older but still a bulldozer. You do make a big signing on the defensive side with Trey Hendrickson. Always high expectations with this team. Haven't necessarily delivered in the postseason when you need it. Contender or pretender, could this be the year?
4: Yeah, I think they're a contender as long as they have Lamar Jackson. I think that's a given here. I think when you add in the context of the price at 10-1, as somebody who was burned by this group last year, I was one of the many who were singing the praises of the Ravens and thinking that they were the highest power-rated team in the National Football League, and they did not meet those lofty goals. So I would say contender in the sense of, yes, they will be one of the teams with the better records and competing for one of the top seeds in the AFC, and then by extension, the Super Bowl. But I would say that I think I want a little bit more on the price, and I am somewhat surprised about, I'll call it, for lack of a better term, the market's blind faith in this team, put them in the range of like 10-1.
3: Yeah.
4: I think they're going to be really good, but after being burned last year, you know, you can't reach out for the stove again. So I'll just say contender for sure, but not at that price do I want to invest.
3: Meanwhile, I personally, and I know you as well, are much more interested in their division counterpart, who is at a better price at 20-1. Your Cincinnati Bengals, ladies and gentlemen. Though, as I know we have discussed a lot this offseason, the Bengals are going to go as Joe Burrow goes. And so his health is going to play a key factor in this thing. But I think they are squarely a contender. Care to elaborate?
4: Do I have to?
3: Yes.
4: No, I'm just saying, you're doing a really good job.
3: That is your role.
4: You're doing a really good job. Joe Burrow is fantastic. They're the best wide receiver core in the National Football League. When he's healthy, this is the best offense in the NFL. And then you love what they've done on defense. They had a massive weakness, and they went and addressed it, including, of course, the cherry on top, which is Dexter Lawrence along that defensive line. Mentioned Uche as well. Like, this group is going to be much improved. And the best part is, much like me showing up to work every day, I don't really have to do that much because you're so good.
3: Oh, God.
4: So you're Joe Burrow in the offense. I'm the Bengals defense. I just have to be adequate, and we can do enough to get by. And I think that that's the same thing here with Cincinnati. We don't need you to be a top 10 defense. Get to 15, and we'll do it the rest of the way.
3: I'm going to choose to overstep everything that you said there from my standpoint. The revamped defense, though, is key here because, yeah, as long as you're not the literal worst in the league anymore, you're going to the floor is automatically raised now on the Cincinnati team. So and you're going to have the best offensive line you've had in your career in the NFL if you're Joe Burrow.
4: And I would add, like all of these, we should, of course, factor this into the conversation. At the price, I think that's actually worth taking. You know, 20-1 for the Bengals, a team that I think could not only win the division, be in contention for most wins in the National Football League. Burrow at MVP at 10-1, very pro Cincinnati Bengal. As you know, you go to VSiN.com, sign up for the VSiN Pro subscription, you get the NFL guide. Yeah. So were many in the NFL guide. I was surprised. I didn't think I was going to be out on an island, but I definitely didn't think there would be that many who had them to win the division and succeed the way that I did, and there were quite a few who do.
3: Bengals over their win total was one of my write-ups, actually, in the guide as well. How about the Kansas City Chiefs? 16-1 for them. Have at least appeared in the Super Bowl 5 times since 2020. 3 wins. Held out of the playoffs, meanwhile, last year altogether. 6 straight losses to end the regular season, and they lose, most importantly, their franchise quarterback, Patrick Mahomes. He is expected to be back after tearing his ACL and MCL by week one. At least that's how everything is trending with how aggressively he's approached his rehab to this point. Lots of youth on this defense. Tough division with the Broncos and Chargers. Contender or pretender in 2026-27?
4: Do we buy it? I mean, in the sense of, do we dare say that Patrick Mahomes is on the decline potentially here as we move forward? I mean, by his own lofty standards, you know, we saw the last couple of years completion percentage has been floating around like the same 67%, but last year it dipped to 62.7, 22 touchdowns to 11 interceptions before he got injured in those 14 games that he played. You know, we saw a little bit of a dip in production. We expected that they were going to fall back down to earth because they just kept winning those one score games the year before, but is there a reality that we're entering? Even though I was about to invoke Scottie Scheffler, but he is 4-under through 17. But still, we were talking about Scottie Scheffler maybe slowly walking down the mountain. Is there a reality where we've reached a plateau with Patrick Mahomes and that this team is going to be good because he is good, but maybe they shouldn't be priced where they're at, and there is a reality where a team like the Chargers in their division, for example, with a revamped offensive staff could actually supplant them. And so I will say contender, but again, I don't know if I want to invest in the price that they are currently being offered at.
3: Okay, I know I'm changing up the exercise for a moment, but from that division standpoint, because I think that is one that you could argue has three potential contenders. Who would you rather have if you had to take one of those teams, regardless of price, to have a ticket in pocket, who would you want it on? Chargers, Broncos, Chiefs.
4: I think I'd rather have the Chargers. I think everybody every year is kind of buying in on L.A., but this seems to be the year where I'll finally kind of bite a bit here for the Chargers, mainly because I do like Mike McDaniel as an offensive coordinator. You know, you're not asking him to be the head coach. Now he can sit there and puff on the vape and actually just call offensive plays. He doesn't really have too much on his shoulders. I think the change in the offense is going to do wonders for Justin Herbert and this team overall. I think the schedule at the beginning is relatively manageable. We'll see if they can handle certain spots, but I think the Chargers are a team that is worth looking at for sure.
3: Packers, 18-1. Didn't do a ton to bolster their roster this offseason. They made the big move, of course, last year, bringing in Micah Parsons, although he had a season-ending ACL and a cleanup on his meniscus. That's a big concern for me for a team I already wasn't particularly high on. So pretender for me, contender or pretender for JVT?
4: I think they're kind of right there. I mean, they have to, again, so it's hard with a binary contender or pretender. I'll say contender because, again, they're going to win a lot of games and they're going to be up there. You do wonder about Parsons and the health. When he was off the field, statistically, they really took a big downturn. They've kind of been all over the place the last couple of seasons defensively as well. If you look at the year, like years prior when they were finished around like 22nd in defensive efficiency, but then before that, they were a top five unit and how that really looks for them. So, and that's kind of been the fickle nature of this offense as a whole at times. You know, the upside's really high, but then the downside is a team that's really stuck in the mud and kind of disjointed. Health at wide receiver has been a problem. They lose Dubs, so that's going to be a question too, who's now in New England. I think they're going to contender just for the sake of being a team that's going to push for double-digit wins, maybe even get those, and then maybe win their division. But I wouldn't be running to the window to hitch my wagon to Green Bay.
3: Well, and even some of the things they did, I know you're excited to an extent that you were able to get your young receivers paid and everything like that is set for the future, but Christian Watson specifically, like all the injuries he's had, the date back to his college days,
4: and
3: I'm not
4: one
3: sure
4: long leg.
3: How great I feel about that. Because you did mention the NFL betting guide, though, it is worth noting this year's guide you can't buy on its own. You can't get it a la carte. 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

0: 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Let me ask you this, Jensen. Now, it says a VEASAN studio tour that comes in this great prize package from VEASAN and Winner Circle Proxy. What if they said, we want to tour the Mint Gaming Hall, the Circus Sports right there in Franklin, in Kentucky? Would you come back for said studio tour if they choose this one over our friends back home in Las Vegas?
1: Oh, yeah, absolutely. We would need every show on the network to hype that up. We'd need a little live camera there. It would be a great way. You know what? We should probably do a week of shows. Everyone should come. Bring the entire weekday and weekend circuit.
0: I agree.
1: For a week. And maybe we should do that in football season or college basketball season. Get the powers that be. That would be fun. Hey, the hotel is right on property there, so you don't have to worry about that. Just getting from the... And, oh, by the way, we can break some bread there on site, or a host of different places in downtown Nashville. Let's make it happen, people. Love to see where that could go.
0: We're saying, look, we get it. If you want to choose the Vegas studio, if you win this prize package, we get it, but you can choose us, too. We're right here. Detroit might be that forgotten team. Hey, we're still right here, and I wonder if they still are... Dan Campbell, those Motor City Kitties, a team that we should keep on the periphery this year, because a down year last year. Let's make no bones about that for the Lions. I know they had injuries, but Jensen, you can kind of make that case about a lot of teams out there in the National Football League. They're not going to make excuses and or give you any pity. Look at the win total, right back up to 10.5 for this team that only won 9 a year ago. To make the playoffs, you got to weigh $2, $2.05 right now to make the postseason, to win the North, which the Bears won a year ago, plus $1.50 to win the NFC and get to the Super Bowl. Don't think we've ever seen that happen in the history of Detroit football. That would be plus $8.50 to do something we've never seen before, and obviously win it, which has never happened, 17-1. History is never on this team's side, Jensen. And I know that Dan Campbell, when he took over the job there, that was one of the things, and I know people laughed about it, the bite in the kneecaps. Go back to that introductory press conference years ago. He talked about changing the culture in Detroit. They were close 3 years ago. I feel like they've taken a couple steps back since then, Jensen. In order to take that step back forward, do you think they have enough in-house to get that done this year?
1: Listen, this is one of the intriguing stops on our daily gridiron, because I think this division, we've said, and I don't think it's overstating it, it could be the most competitive division in football. And you know, knowing what Chicago did last year, Green Bay looking for a bounce back, and from the injury bug, knowing that Minnesota, who we just talked about this week, is in that position if they get the quarterback right, boy, the weapons around them look pretty good. And now you see where the Lions are and kind of the darlings of a year or so ago, and a lot of people high on this squad. Plenty of changes, specifically on the offensive side in the coaching ranks here. You get the new OC in Drew Petzing. Coming over from Arizona, passing game coordinator Mike Kafka, formerly the interim head coach there for the New York Football Giants. John Morton was let go. Calvin Shepard remains as the DC there. So some stabilization on the defensive side. But I think the offensive line overhaul was something we looked at last year, and they really made it their priority this offseason. You go and get Cade Mays from the Panthers, 3 years, $25 million to start as your center. Larry Borum and Ben Bartsch come over as offensive tackle and guard reinforcements. They did trade David Montgomery to Houston and I think Juice Scruggs could be a center slash guard, however they want to deploy him out there. Plus, they get the 2026 fourth rounder, the 2027 seventh. Just, again, another good little cap move there in draft capital to be able to acquire. And then they drafted Blake Miller from Clemson, number 17 overall, offensive tackle. He's expected, Dave, I think from the reports we've seen, that he will start at right tackle. And, of course, the All-Pro, one of the greatest to do it, Penei Sewell, will slide to that left tackle spot. So I would say mission accomplished on paper. This was what they wanted to do. You get the line of scrimmage right, and they can go back to doing what they did really well with running the football, let Jameer get.

0: Gibbs now take over as that lead back. And for fantasy implications, you don't got to worry about David Montgomery anymore. So this is a true three-down back situation. They did bring an Isaiah Pacheco in on a one-year deal. So, Dave, to me, they addressed the biggest need. Now when you look at the schedule, they should be able to take advantage early on. They have the Saints at home opening week. Then they got to go to Buffalo. It's going to be a fun one there to open up the new stadium. But then it's a pretty, I don't want to say easy, but it's very advantageous. Week three against the Jets. Then they've got the Panthers. Then they got the Cardinals. They don't play a divisional game until week six against the Green Bay Packers. So they should be in great shape. Anxious, your thoughts just on the expectations. Because on paper, Dave, it's the easiest schedule in football, schedule strength-wise. Where do you have them in your crystal ball this year?
1: My worry about that, and again, it's really smart to point it out. I'm concerned that this year's football teams that they're going to play that have that quote-unquote weakest schedule will not be the same the following year. And so not that I throw it out completely with the bathwater here, the baby of the strength of schedule, but I don't think these teams are going to be the same that we can judge that off from a year ago. You hit on a couple key points for me, which is one, the offensive line. And you mentioned getting back to what they do. Well, they used to hammer you, right, with that two-headed monster, and then they didn't do that last year. And then remember Johnny Morton? We talked about it in real time as it was happening. They got off on the good foot, and Johnny had been there, so we thought there was continuity at the offense coordinator. And then I felt like Dan Campbell panicked last year when he fired Johnny Morton early in the year when things were still kind of going well. And I remember we talked about it specifically on the show. We ran a soundbite from Dan that said, hey, I'm going to be in charge of this thing. If it goes bad, it's on me. Guess what? It went bad. It's on you. So you made a change when I didn't feel like they needed to make a change. And I remember saying, I'll give you the benefit of the doubt. You're the head coach. And you felt like you could get better by calling the plays. They didn't. I'm not saying that he was worse than Johnny Morton calling the plays. But the proof is in the pudding. And it did not pan out that way. So now you go in and get Drew Petsen coming in from Arizona. And offensively, I think you could look at some of the things that Drew did there in Arizona with Jacoby Brissett and kind of pass happy and the way that they had that. And I look at that and I go, well, if Drew runs that style of offense here, that's not exactly what Dan Campbell normally likes because he is normally one of those run first guys. Everything's off play action. We get everything off the run game to set it up for Jared Goff. Well, Drew is kind of different normally in the way that he calls offense. So I'm thinking that this offense is going to be completely new. It's going to look very different than what we've seen in years past. And what I see happening, Jensen, is a lot of drop back from Jared Goff and a lot of getting the ball out of his hands quickly. And that could be Jahmyr Gibbs in the pass game. That could be getting the ball out quickly, but not these, you know, deep set plays, play action off of the run game where you throw the ball over the top, which we've seen a lot from Jared Goff in years past. I don't know, Jensen, that this offense is going to look exactly the same as we're accustomed to. And because of that, I'm a little nervy about playing a win total over 10.5 with this football team. Because I thought Dan Campbell got a lot of things wrong. I like Dan. But we're going to call a spade, and he said, put it on me if it doesn't go well. I'm going to put it on you. And I feel like it's got to look better, and hopefully with the hiring of the offensive coordinator, it's going to look very different than it looked a year ago.
0: Yeah, interesting. Okay, so I'd love to ask you this because we always look to map out certain spots, but you are in Circus Survivor, and you're in leagues that have to hold teams back for, you know, the Thanksgiving week or Christmas. Oof. Little Bears, Lions, you holding Detroit for Thanksgiving Day? Where are you mapping out Survivor usage for the Lions this year?
1: I mean, it's normally one of those tenets, right, that if you're in there, you don't want to use a team that you're going to have to use for one of those standalone Thanksgiving Day games. You don't want to use them early. But do you really want to trust them in that spot? I mean, look, if you get that far, it's probably a good problem to have, Jensen. This would be a team that I probably would try to hold because of the rules. Now, look, if your rules are different and it does not equate that to be a standalone, then I think you could look earlier. You could look week three, say, against the Jets. You can look at the last column late in the year at home against the Titans, perhaps. Could be spots if you wanted to save the Lions till later in the year. But Jensen, I'm going to wait on them because I'm a little nervy about what this football team, the way they closed last year. And I think a lot of us in the betting market are assuming that they're just going to bounce back to kind of pre-last year Lions. And I think you know the saying, when you assume, you make an ass out of you and me, right? So they made an ass out of me last year. I hope the Lions don't do that again this year, and expecting the bounce back that might not come. You are watching By the Books on VSiN, the Sports Betting Network.
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15: Dustin Sweetelson in the power chair filling in for Gil Alexander. One more day. Gil's back on Monday?
17: Back on Monday.
15: We'll find out if he did anything. Yeah, we'll find out.
17: He's playing tennis right now. I know that.
18: Is he in Vegas or is he in San Francisco?
17: San Francisco.
18: Hopefully he doesn't leave his heart there.
17: Hopefully. Hopefully.
18: That's Kelly Bidlin. We got a great tweet here. We get tweets at Dustin Sweetelson, at Kelly Bidlin, at VSiN Live. Trip Tapper, always a great tweeter here. This might be tweet of the day because he is he's barking up my alley. This is something I was considering, and I think we're going to do it. He said, take a look at the ACC schedule for NC State. My goodness, you couldn't ask for a softer slate. He's 100% spot on. This reminds me of Virginia from a year ago. Virginia played nobody. They played nobody, Paul. They open with Virginia on the road, ironically, in Charlottesville. After that, it's Richmond at Vandy, post Diego Pavia, App State, Louisville, who'll be fine, but I'm not scared of, Wake at Stanford, Cal, Duke, Syracuse, Florida State, and at Miami. So hold on. They avoid Clemson. They avoid Miami. They avoid SMU, who I think is going to be very punchy this year. Now, the opener with Virginia is in Brazil. That's one thing to know. It's not in Charlottesville. I'm looking at my notes now.
17: What?
18: It's in Brazil, apparently. I don't know how I missed that. Let me confirm.
17: All right.
18: Sometimes sure. I write things down in my notes, and I'm like, is that true? Is it in Brazil? Let me just confirm.
17: I struggle enough with us putting these NFL games everywhere. We're going to go college football with, what's the matchup? NC State, Virginia?
18: An ACC matchup we're outsourcing to Brazil. And I'm willing to bet. It's not technically an ACC game. We had this a year ago, Big 12 opener in Ireland. Kansas State versus somebody,
17: right,
18: Iowa State. And it technically wasn't a Big 12 game. It was technically they're out of conference.
17: You're probably right then. If they did that already, then yeah.
18: But based on everything I looked about NC State, and I love CJ Bailey, their quarterback. We were just talking to our producer, Danny Higgins, in the break. I don't understand how he stayed because he's a 6'6" monster, 31 total touchdowns a year ago. And I just felt like a big school should have came and said, oh, we're trying to make the playoff. Can we have you for like $3 to $5 million? I don't know what quarterbacks are going for these days.
17: Right.
18: But offense averaged 30.2 points per game a year ago. They went 8-5. Dave Doran is boring. Like, he is as boring a head coach as you can find. He's not a motivational speaker.
17: Yep.
18: No one's going to confuse him for Tony Robbins, but he wins 95-70 over 13 years. They have to replace their running back in Hollywood Smothers. They have to replace five of their leading pass catchers from a year ago.
17: Okay.
18: But Bailey's a dual threat. They brought in some guys from the portal, an App State receiver, a Miami receiver. JoJo Trader was a former big prospect. So they brought in a couple guys from Miami, actually. And their sophomore running back, Duke Scott, takes over. We'll see what he can be. They love this East Carolina offensive lineman they brought in, Jamarian McCrimmon, which sounds like one of the names from the Key and Peele skit.
17: Yeah, for real.
18: The defense was not good last year. Could be a team we're looking at overs on. I anticipate they're getting better because they hit the portal hard. They brought in a D lineman, Aguirre from Miami, who should be pretty good. Another one from Penn State, and Dekari Nelson. Tulane edge, Harvey Dyson, who led the AAC in sacks with 8 a year ago, comes in. A Georgia corner, Andre Evans. Safety Penn State, safety from Penn State, King Mack, joins the fold. So I think the defense should be better, but it's the schedule. That's why you have to consider them as an overplay this year. I want to see what it's set up, though. I didn't actually see what the number was.
17: The other one I'm going to ask you, because I know I just said 10 minutes ago, I'm sick of this ACC conversation already this season.
18: You're
17: but,
18: welcome.
17: But we talked about it yesterday. Even you thought Miami was a little too short being odds-on favorites. I mean,
18: I just have expansion. PTSD, man.
17: Yeah, and look, how many teams we have now? There are 16 teams in this league, right? I guess the next question is, if we're looking, who's the next team to look at? If you're actually talking about
18: SMU.
17: Conference
18: size. SMU.
17: SMU. Okay. Because we do have a bunch jumbled
18: here. Kevin Jennings is back for year three. Now they have to pick up some pieces there. They lost some guys, specifically at receiver, a little bit on the defense as well. But SMU has Kevin Jennings. They have Rhett Lashley. He's a really good coach. They have plenty of resources. That's the team I'd consider.
17: Okay.
18: I know a lot of people like Louisville. I'm not quite as high on Louisville because they're so reliant on the portal and they do well in some years, some years not so much the last few, but I'm just not a believer in this team because there's not enough continuity. Clemson, it's shocking. I was ready to come in and be like, you know what? Clemson's a team I want to believe in because they have continuity. They don't have continuity. The thought is that they don't use the portal. They did use the portal this year, but returning, they return 53% of their production from a year ago, while SMU returned 62%, And Miami is actually at the bottom, 49%, but they're getting huge names in the portal.
17: Right, yeah.
18: Like, you know, it's a little bit different.
17: Yeah.
18: I did a lot of work on Clemson the last couple nights, and I went from thinking I was going to be on their over to now I don't think I'm going to touch it, because we'll do more on them in a little bit, but some questions at quarterback for them.
17: Okay.
18: All right, let's hit the NFL real quick. As we got sidetracked once again, it's what we do. I have ADHD. Mm-hmm. It's been diagnosed. I am not medicated for it, as you can clearly see every time I host a show here on VSiN. The NFL most and fewest wins market.
17: Yeah.
18: Kelly, I'm ready to get my heart broken. I'm ready to do it. Because you look at this board right now, the Rams are the favorite a little bit under 6-1. I would caution people. I bet the Ravens a year ago at the same exact number. I thought the Ravens were the surest thing to have the most wins. It was the best team in football. They stunk. Okay, now I think the Rams do feel like a team that is going to live up to it, because the sense of urgency with Stafford at the end, the additions on defense, Aaron Donald potentially coming down, but you can't bet that at plus 590. I've learned my lesson. I will no longer do that. Instead, the first team that jumped off to me that I know is going to let me down is the Cincinnati Bengals at 16-1.
17: There you go.
18: Third easiest schedule. That they can potentially go 4-0 between their matchups with Cleveland and the Steelers this year. They also face the NFC South, Miami, Tennessee, and Washington this year. I just think Cincinnati's improved on defense. They're legitimate on defense. I don't know if they're great, but they're going to be an average defense. And when you have the offense of Joe Burrow and company, with the way Chase Brown emerged last year with the run game, they're going to score on everyone. It's 16-1. It's the Cincinnati Bengals. I think you always have to preface it with, this could wind up being the worst bet I ever place, because Zach Taylor does not start fast. I think they do start fast this year because they have to. And I just think they have so many gimmies on this schedule. Mm-hmm.
17: Yeah, I think this is the first one that I wrote down with this. And we've talked about this a couple times, but most wins. I think you could be talked into a bet very easily in this market, because the NFC West and the NFC North are so tough that, yeah, like, we're not talking about best overall teams here, right? Like, and I think Rams probably do enter the season, rightfully so.
18: No, but that's a good point, because you have to keep in mind, a bulk of these wins are coming in division. I want someone who's playing bad division teams.
17: Yeah, exactly. Exactly. And I even think AFC North a little bit, you could make that same caution for the Bengals and the Ravens, but it's the rest of the schedules that ease up for them. Both of those teams, you brought up the Bengals, third easiest for them, sixth easiest for the Ravens. Based off of win totals for the teams that they are playing, I think that's the biggest reason why the Ravens are the clear-cut number two in this market, is just because of the ease of the schedule. So, I think there's probably some value on the board. If you really like, I mean, I wrote down a few. If you really like the Bengals, was one I wrote down. The Eagles, let's say.
18: The Eagles, I definitely considered. If you go look, they're an every other year team. And you're probably saying, sure. Well, what does that mean? It means when they fail, they make adjustments. You can say whatever about Nick Sirianni. I call him a meathead philosopher. He understands football speak. And mm-hmm. they've made some moves here. The locker room's certainly going to be a lot smoother with A.J. Brown gone. I don't know if they're better talent-wise, but the schedules, how did they end up with, I believe, the ninth easiest schedule, or 10th?
17: And it's one of those where we're going to talk a little bit. Maybe we're going to get to the NFC East a little bit. I don't know if we're not going to get there or not. But I think this is the division we maybe know the least about heading into the season.
18: I think all four teams have a case to make the playoffs in the NFC East, and I also think there's a case where it's like, all four of them could disappoint this year.
17: I don't know if all four of them could technically have losing records, but it feels like all four of them could have losing records.
18: And I think Washington got better. I think the Giants got better on and off the field. I think the Cowboys, like, Brian Schottenheimer was probably the most egg on my face I've had in a long time. I thought he was an okay coach last year.
17: Me too. But also, guess what? They ran pure as hell when it came to health on the offensive side of the ball.
18: Well, and I'm not sure the defense is all that much better.
17: Okay, so there's that, right? Like, an injury to Dak Prescott, and that team could immediately fall apart, right?
18: Sure.
17: And we saw what the Commanders can do over the course of 2 years, from 2 years ago to what they were last year, right? An injury to Jaden Daniels, that could work at send you. And the Giants, I don't know if any of us really have any idea when it comes to the Giants. So, look, that's my point of view. If you like one of these teams and other these divisions, I think this could be a good market to add on them. I will probably be doing it with the Buffalo Bills. I know, big time shocker.
18: Also, fewest wins real quick. I thought about the Browns 10-1. I thought about the Steelers 46-1. Second shot on the board, the Miami Dolphins. They're openly tanking. They want a Manning.
17: I mean,
18: they want Arch Manning.
17: Dustin, I can't imagine I'll get there with this, but is this not, like, I feel pretty comfortable if I bet both the Cardinals and the Dolphins. Yes. You're obviously not getting a sexy, amazing price, but it's still plus money it would pay out in the end if one of those hit.
18: Go ahead, off the top of your head. Who is Malik Willis throwing the ball to? You're never going to figure
17: it out. No idea.
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0: So we were just talking about this with Jensen Lewis
1: every single year here at Circa. Derek Stevens, Mike Palm, they put together a blackjack tournament for some of their big players, big bettors. And this year, it looks like 11 people were involved. And you, everybody who partakes, JJ, they get a free roll in with a future bet to win the World Series, right? And once that team is selected, they're off the board. You can't take them again. And it ranges all the way from, I mean, like, get this. If you win the blackjack tournament, you get a $15,000 free roll on a future ticket. And it goes down $12,000 after that, then $10,000, then $8,000. Hell, the person who finished last got a free roll of $1,500. 10th place was $2,000, so on and so forth. Now, how would you look at this if you played in the blackjack tournament and you finished first overall? Because these are, again, these guys are... they're big bettors. They fire sports, blackjack, slots, whatever it is. And evidently, they're looking for a big payday. They did not. The Dodgers went fourth overall. Like, would you have that same mentality? Or would you be like, I want a winner, man. Give me the Dodgers.
2: Okay. It's not my money.
1: Mm-hmm.
2: If it was my money, I feel like I would act differently because it's like, wow, how do I pass up the Dodgers trying to go for a three-peat? I think the gentleman who picked the Phillies with the fifth pick would have been my pick. I think if I had a free roll, I would take the 12. I like the 12-1 on Philly more so than I like the 950 on Milwaukee.
1: Totally fair.
2: Wheeler, Sanchez, Lizardo. I got all that star power within the lineup. I think Dombrowski is going to add to his team in a better way that the Milwaukee Brewers are going to be able to add to their team just because of the financial, you know, yep, prowess the Phillies roster and spending, you know, can provide that the Brewers cannot. If you were looking to get outside the box, that to me would have been my choice at 12-1, the Phillies.
1: Yeah, and I can tell you right now, the gentleman who took the Phillies at 12-1, and that would have been a serious consideration for me as well, Stephen Buckets. He has been a sponsor on this network before with some of his companies, his jewelry shops, based in Hawaii. He's got some in Las Vegas. He's won this before. And great dude overall. So I, if he cashes for the second time, at least the second time in this baseball tournament, I would not be stunned at all. Yeah, the Brewers went number one overall at plus 950. That's kind of the thing where I need to see it to believe it, with two things. One of which you just said it, like, I trust these other teams to be more aggressive. And yes, they went on and got Lance McCullers. I need more than that to be blown away. But I need to see that. And also, do we trust the offense in the postseason? Again, they're slugging. I had the stat the other day from OptiStats. 800 teams in history have had a slugging below, I think, 400. The Brewers are the first team ever to slug that low and average 5-plus runs per game. Like, how do they do this in October? I just don't see it happening.
2: They don't. And, you know, one point here, Mitch, on the strategy of this, are you almost better off taking an American League team knowing that you could hedge the crap out of it if they play the Dodgers?
1: Yeah.
2: Is there something to that? Like, I see the person who picked third went with Tampa Bay. Then you had the Yankees go seventh. I mean, I got to be honest. I'd have no interest in Texas. I'd have no interest in the Cleveland Guardians. You could maybe humor me on Seattle because they're the second shot within the American League. But I kind of feel like, if I had the first pick, I would have been very torn between Phillies, Yankees, Mariners. Those would have been my three.
1: Yeah, I see where you're coming from based on the path. This is kind of like almost Spain and Argentina. Like, which path would you prefer? Clearly, you would have said, sign me up for Argentina all day long. And both teams are now playing, obviously, in the World Cup finale. But in the American League, like hold on, let me start in the National League. Any of those other teams, Atlanta, Philadelphia, Milwaukee, the Cubs. Okay. Decent numbers there. You have to go through the Dodgers yet. So we're talking about a gauntlet. In the American League, there is no gauntlet. Like, I'm with you. The Rangers, no thank you. Houston, they're four games below 500. Do we really think the White Sox are going to be players in the postseason? I'm not there. I can't get there with Cleveland. I don't know. Maybe the team that shocks the entire world, JJ, would be Boston. They won game one of a doubleheader earlier today. They're playing the Rays coming up a little bit later on. They've won 10 straight. They're the hottest team in all of Major League Baseball. I don't know. And they were not taken in this draft. Could that be sustainable here in the second half?
2: I think it can be to make the playoffs. I don't think Boston has enough offense to go and get through the American League. I think they have enough to get to the playoffs. I'm still skeptical on their offense. I need to see two things from the Red Sox for my perception to change here as far as, hey, they can be a spunky playoff team, or holy smokes, they can go and win the American League. One, their offense got to be better, and that means they got to get Roman Anthony back in the fold. The other aspect of this, Mitch, their play at Fenway Park, which, to their credit, has been better as of late. They had a four-game sweep against the Yankees. They finally put together some better play at Fenway. Like, teams come in there, and you know opposing hitters are dying to go at that green monster. They're dying to attack. You got to be able to win some high-scoring games playing at Fenway Park. Your pitching is going to get touched up from time to time. So winning at home, scoring more runs. Red Sox do that over the next 4 to 6 weeks. I'll start taking them more seriously.
1: Yeah, and now think about this. So on this 10-game winning streak, they're still a game below 500. But for the most part, they've still had a positive run differential. So I think we're now seeing, like, okay, the signs were there that it was going to turn around. They're in the middle of that. I'll give you one more team. Now, they lost two straight going into the break. But specifically looking at the American League, I was telling you and Jensen during the break that when there was an offshore book that first posted odds on Scooble's next team and the Brewers opened up as a short shot, I'm like, oh my God, are you serious? That would be amazing. But what if the Tigers keep Scooble and he's healthy the rest of the way and he can trot out there in a 7-game series, minimum of twice, I don't know, maybe three times? They have a positive run differential. It's at plus 24 right now. Yes, they're 8 games below 500, but in that division, based on who they're going to be playing the second half, could the Tigers go on a run and make the playoffs?
2: I don't think it's outlandish. And let me put it to you this way. If you gave me $1,000 free and you said, JJ, you can bet on any team in the American League Central right now to win the American League pennant, it's not even close to the team I'm taking, Mitch. I'm taking the Tigers.
1: Are you?
2: Not only because of the price. Mm-hmm. I look at them as the only team in this division that's capable of winning multiple playoff series.
1: There
2: no disrespect to our friends in Cleveland. The Cleveland Guardians can't score runs in any way. The Chicago White Sox are a nice story. There is no way this young, pesky, up-and-coming White Sox team is running through the American League. The Tigers have a couple of all-stars on their offense. They'd have a 1-2 punch of Tarik Skubal and Framber Valdez. You throw in Casey Mize, who's throwing the ball well. They got a ton of work to do to go and win a division. I mean, there's 7 games back in the loss column, for goodness sakes. But if I could have that $1,000 free roll, that's what it would be. I'd take the Tigers and say, hey, if I get into the playoffs and I have that rolling and working in my advantage, I have a shot.
1: A couple things here on when Jensen joined us. Yeah, you guys are in lockstep with the Padres. I'm a little surprised that he sounded very confident in Seattle in the second half. Like he basically said they're going to make a move. They're like going to absolutely get. They did it last year. They were very aggressive. It did work. Their offense picked up. But what are we going to get from Cal Raleigh in the second half? They have to make like a significant move for me to buy in on Seattle this year.
2: I don't trust their offense. Now, full disclosure, Mitch. I bet Seattle at even money, or they might have even been plus 110, 120. It was right around that ballpark. They played Memorial Day weekend against the A's. And I said, this is the best price I'm ever going to get on the Mariners to go and win the division. I took it. They ended up having a big series, and I felt really good. Then they like revert back to being this team that's just incapable of scoring. I know this. The Yankees match up extremely well with Seattle.
1: Yeah.
2: So if there is a potential playoff series between the Yankees and the Mariners, I'm going to be unloading on the Yankees. They love playing at Safeco Field. They find ways to win at Yankee Stadium. I would love the Yankees matching up with the Mariners. To me, the Mariners are getting into a World Series if the Yankees get knocked off. I think they'd match up better with a team like Tampa as opposed to playing the Yankees, for what it's worth. Mm. But you could get me on board for them to go and win the division. You're not getting me on board with getting more on the Seattle Mariners to go and win a pennant or go and win a World Series.
1: No.
2: That I cannot do.
1: I got to be honest, too. Like, I think last year was the year for Seattle, and I like their pitching a lot more last year than I do this year. I don't know. Brian Wu was, every start you know what you're going to get from him last year. 6 innings plus, a bunch of strikeouts, not a lot of hits. Not this year, all over on the road, can't even pitch him. Terrible on the road. So the VSiN NFL betting guide is out now, and whether you're betting futures, win totals, division races, you like awards bets, all of it, we're here to get you ahead of the market before training camps begin, which is now starting. 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
31: The Boston Red Sox won their 13th straight game, 6-1 over Tampa Bay. Winning pitcher Sonny Gray is 12-1. The Yankees survived to split a doubleheader against the Dodgers after losing the opener in New York 8-2. The Yankees took the nightcap 2-1 on an eighth-inning solo homer by Jazz Chisholm. By the way, L.A.'s Shohei Ohtani will miss his Wednesday pitching start in Philadelphia due to his knee injury. The White Sox are alone in first in the AL Central after winning 3-0 at Toronto. Cleveland was beaten at home by Paul Skeens and the Pirates 7-1. Baltimore won its seventh straight game, 5-2 at Houston, and Milwaukee sent Miami to a sixth straight loss, 3-1 on a three-run homer, bottom of the ninth. Spain took the World Cup final in overtime against Argentina, 1-0 in New Jersey on a goal in the 106th minute. Ryan Fox won the British Open by one stroke, NASCAR victory for Joey Logano.
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35: Partly cloudy overnight with a low of 66. Southwest winds 5 to 10 miles per hour. A blend of clouds and sun. Monday, slight chance of thunderstorms. Highs level off around 84. I'm meteorologist Paul Frombly with your weatherology forecast on 95.3 and 99.1 The Score. Right now, 66.
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10: 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The Score. Ah, the sweet sounds of summer. The warmer weather. The sizzle of brats on the grill.
6: and the swift crack of a bat.
14: 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Joey goes deep.
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0: Welcome to the Should Have Bet More podcast presented by VSiN, the Sports Betting Network. Coming up on the show, Tim Murray from VSiN Primetime, the college football betting podcast, which I highly recommend, will join us as we will get ready for college football. You know, it felt like if you live on the East Coast and I guess around the country, it's a little cooler here on a Sunday where you wake up, you feel a little bit of a breeze. And even though it's still the middle of July, you're thinking about maybe putting a hoodie on. It's just you can feel football in the air. You can sense football, even though still got another week or two left in July. Football is right around the corner. And now that the World Cup has come and gone, and look, the World Cup did its job, and I'm going to miss it more than I thought I would when it started. I've been using this term 100 times. I guess I'll use it 101. It was a great companion. It was a great companion to have. End of Knicks Spurs until the Hall of Fame game early August. There's that gap. Like, man, when's football getting here? Baseball's good, but baseball, you know, can be a little tedious for some people. Some people just aren't into it at all, even though I'm somebody that is into it. But it's been great. 104 matches and just a lot of fun, a lot of exciting matches. And it was a lot of, it was just a great companion, a great filler for the summer. But we move on to college football. And, you know, for a lot of people, college football, let's get to the odds here in a minute. We'll get Tim Murray's over-under wins, futures, conferences. For a lot of people, college football, it's like you have to start from scratch every year. And there's some of this, there's a lot of this with college basketball too. Or, you know, growing up, at least my age in the 90s and people older than that, 70s and 80s, you know, you went into a college basketball season and you knew a lot of the guys. You knew a lot of the top 5 or 10 players because the guys stayed. Now the guys don't stay in college basketball. And college football is not much better, where it feels like every year it's just putting a bunch of names in a hat and you pull out and you're just like, all right, this guy's on that team, this guy's on this team, and you have to start over basically. But this year is not really the case. I mean, you just look at the odds board and some of the Heisman numbers, you recognize right away a lot of these players first off, and you know what teams are on and you know what position they're playing. There's a lot of marquee quarterbacks returning, whether it's Dante Moore coming back to Oregon. He might have been a top 2 or 3 pick last year. Might have been the second pick if he came out. Ohio State, Julian Sain at quarterback, C.J. Carr, the quarterback for Notre Dame, and there's a lot of really good quarterbacks too, not only returning ones, but you know, those kind of go hand in hand. Arch Manning at Texas, Stockton at Georgia, Mateer was in a playoff last year with Oklahoma, you know, Dampier at Utah. There's just a lot of names you recognize. Underwood at Michigan, Jeremiah Smith, the receiver for Ohio State. So there's just a lot of familiarity. There's a lot more recognition than it was two years ago, 3 years ago, where you just felt like you had to start from a blank canvas almost, which can be frustrating. Not only is it better, and it can be, you know, lead to some opportunities as a better, but it's just more fun as a fan to have a little context, have a little familiarity with these teams. Odds to win the whole thing. You know, you can kind of throw a blanket over Texas, Ohio State, Indiana, Oregon, Georgia, all in that range here with some pretty short numbers, all 10 to 1 or lower. The lowest, Ohio State and Texas, look, depending on where you shop, 7 to 1. Notre Dame is in there also at 7 to 1. So it's really those 5 or 6 teams. I've mentioned this before. Georgia's the team I like. There's 2 teams I like. If I had to bet, I'd be torn between the two. I like Georgia's team and I like their schedule. And I just think they're going to be better defensively. And remember, back-to-back national championships, and they were going into the SEC title game that year, Florida State and Alabama. There was the controversy 2023. They got upset there, and just the way the playoff broke, they got left out where they might have had the best team there. And Georgia, Michigan, a rematch for the year before would have been a hell of a final. 2 years in a row now, actually 3 years in a row if you include that. You know, they lose in the Sugar Bowl, they lose in the quarterfinals to Notre Dame, a game where they didn't have any offense, they turned the ball over. And then last year they couldn't get a stop and they let a game get away from them. They never should have lost to Ole Miss. Sounds like they're going to be better defensively. They are anywhere from 9-10 to 1 to win the whole thing. And they've always got a bunch of weapons. They've always got a bunch of, you know, running backs and tight ends. They return the quarterback. I think Georgia at 9-1 and plus 320 at FanDuel to win the SEC is, you know, is a good bet here. And Stockton, you know, if you're a believer in that, Stockton around 18-20 to 1 to win the Heisman, I don't think is a worse bet. And the other one's Miami, just because the path is there. And that is November 7th against Notre Dame, in Notre Dame, in South Bend. That's going to be a fun game with everything that happened last year. The history of the Catholics versus Convicts, there's going to be a lot of juice to that game. But, and I know Cristobal has a habit
15: of losing games he shouldn't lose, but that schedule and the ACC and it's funny, they've never won an ACC championship for, you think of Miami and all the dominant teams and the short shot this year, and you were a player two away from winning the championship last year and the national championship. They didn't win, they didn't make the ACC title game last year, but their path is very conducive for them being like a one loss team, you know, two losses at most maybe, and then they're in the playoff and they have a lot of talent. So Miami at 11-1. Georgia around 9-1. Those would be the two. I'd be torn between the two. I guess I would lean towards Georgia just because I trust Smart more than I trust Cristobal. Although Cristobal, you got to start to. I know when you take knee, you don't take knee when you're supposed to, and it happens twice. You're going to get a rep as a bad big game coach. I think some of that was put aside last year. He won, you know, he upset Ohio State in a close game. He won a close game against Ole Miss in the semifinal. So maybe some of that's behind him, but you know, some of it probably still fair. So high on Georgia, high on Miami. I know people have made the case Fresno State is a sleeper to get in the playoff, which is the one thing or one of the things that's fun about the 12-team playoff. And by the way, 12 is perfect. 12 is more than enough. 12 is just top four get a bye. We don't need 24. We don't need to just keep multiplying it. But you know what? Nobody's going to listen to me. It's all about ratings and money and just having more inventory. That's why you see all these playoffs expand, whether it's Major League Baseball adding wild cards, NBA adding play-in teams. NFL goes from a sixth playoff team to a seventh. About six and 16 games was more symmetrical, but I mean, you get the idea. These sports are all adding more playoffs, more inventory, just because the money is so enticing, which, you know, I understand. And at the end of the day, there's more games to watch and more games to bet. So that aspect I like. But with the 12-team playoff, you're going to get a group of five team that's in. I know a couple of years ago, like Texas State was a hot team at long odds, and you know, they had their chances before they had a terrible second half of the season. But you're going to get teams. I know Phil Steele, we had on the VSiN weekend morning line with John Jastrzemski and I on Sunday, and he mentioned Navy at long odds where they played Notre Dame, but all the rest of their games are winnable. A lot of people, like I said, like Fresno State, think they return a lot of talent. I'll ask Tim here what he thinks in terms of some teams, but you can get a long price, and that really opens the door for one of these group of five teams to get in. We don't need two of them. Last year we had two of them, but Tulane and James Madison pretty much ruined the first round, and I get it. You can have blowouts, and we've had plenty of blowouts with the Power Five teams, with the Blue Bloods, but you put these little mid-major teams in, and they try to compete against the Oregons and the, you know, the better teams, the elite teams, the Blue Bloods. It doesn't end well, and it's really not, you know, worth the time. But as far as betting and getting them in the playoffs at long odds, that stuff I think is fun. That stuff I think is interesting. So excited to ask Tim about that. And you just look at some of these conferences. Big Ten, very competitive. Ohio State, Indiana, and Oregon, all in the 2-3-1 range. Ohio State +200, Indiana +270, Oregon +300, and then Michigan, everyone else 15-1 or longer. USC, Michigan, you get Penn State. Odds on teams, Texas, right around even money if you shop around, but some -120s out there for Texas Tech, who got all the crap in the world for the Sorsby situation, then doesn't get the benefit of Sorsby actually playing football for the team. But they're a big favorite in the Big 12. Sounds like they're head and shoulders above everyone else. I've heard people make a case for BYU. You know, Utah's got Dampier. He's a talented player. I know the Bear. I think Chris Felica likes Kansas State. So that's interesting. And I mentioned ACC has Miami -135 odds on. It's hard to trust Cristobal, but you got to figure they're going to probably be in the title game and probably be a favorite when you get there. So that's probably not one. It's not sexy, but you put that one in the account. You're probably happy come that first week of December when you have the conference championship games. You're probably happy you have that bet in the account because they'll probably, you know, be in the game and be a, who knows, 7-8 point favorite. It's a long way away, but I could certainly understand that frame of mind. And I've heard people make the case similarly for Texas Tech. We'll get to Tim Murray here in a second. Just quickly on baseball, I think the story now becomes the trade deadline, something we've talked about for a couple weeks. The Tigers playing very well. I'm not sure you're going to trade Skubal. The Red Sox, hot as all hell, talked about them last week. So you keep talking about this American League. The Mariners and the Yankees, the top of the board, very flawed. So the Red Sox, the Tigers, I would not be surprised either of those teams throwing the Orioles. I wouldn't be surprised if any of these teams made a run. It sounds like one of the big developments, it sounds like Mason Miller might be available, and that is one. He is going to get a lot of guys, or a lot of teams interested, because he can pretty much be an automatic three outs in the ninth inning in a big spot. You know, you push him for six outs. I know he doesn't have the postseason pedigree, and sometimes these guys, we saw with Trevor Hoffman, we've seen big closers struggle in the playoffs, but his stuff is so good that you know, whether it's the Yankees, who we'll see if they cough up the price prospect wise to get him. You could certainly use, anyone could certainly use him, but that would be a welcome addition for any team. So we'll see if he gets dealt. If you're the Padres, where are you going? What's the point of having this mediocre team with a great closer? I know you gave up a lot to get him a year ago, but maybe just cash in and get some bats, some pitching, and kind of trade him in for things you can use more right now. By the way, Yankees plus 230 to win the American League, Mariners plus 475, Rays plus 550, Rangers plus 750. Those numbers have all about stayed the same. The Guardians are 9-1. The Red Sox are down to 11-1. I think the best bet on the board, the Tigers at 25-1. I think that's a really good bet. Like I said, I mentioned Red Sox 22-1 last week. I would, if you told me right now, hey, I can only bet one thing, that Red Sox number has come down enough where I'd stay off that. I would go Detroit at 25-1. Assume they keep Skubal. Maybe they buy. You get in the playoffs and you got a lot of pitching. And remember, this team was odds on to win the division. A monster, I think minus 500 to make the playoffs. Something astronomical before the season. And maybe the fact that the AL Central is so watered down and the AL is so watered down that usually when you're this far under 500, you sell, but, and you don't have a chance to make a run. But I think they've got a chance to make a run, and them at 25-1 is certainly interesting. So we'll keep an eye on the deadline. Baseball comes into center stage here. Football right around the corner, and we will do plenty of football here. College football, nobody better to discuss it than Tim Murray from Beeson Primetime, the College Football Betting Podcast, joins us. That is next. 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
15: 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Tim, I believe, I hope, I think you are the first Shoulda Bet More podcast to do this show after you broke into a house. I believe it's your house.

0: go to my balcony, and thankfully the slider to my bedroom was open. So yeah, first adventure of breaking into my own house, at least here in Las Vegas. I probably did this as a kid once or twice before, but those are for different reasons, for stories for another day. But yeah, a little out of breath, a little sweaty, but that's all right. We're ready to rock and roll and talk some football.
1: We've all done it, so I can't make fun of you. But what preventative measures? Giving the neighbor a key, hiding a key somewhere in your front yard? What adjustments can we make going forward?
0: I think the biggest thing is, and I think my wife and I just talked about this the other day, because, you know, sometimes you have to leave the house. You've got kids playing sports, and you always have that worry that you're going to leave the house, the dog's going to be inside, and you're not going to be able to get in. Thankfully, I was with my dog, so she was by my side, so I didn't have to worry about her being left inside the house. But yeah, I think the old giving the neighbor a spare key, probably a good preventative measure here, or just, you know, remember to bring my keys on the walk with the dog. But I'll say this, I guess the positives, two positives, if we're looking at a glass half full here. Number one, it's unseasonably cool today in Vegas. It was only like 88 degrees with cloud cover, so it wasn't 110 with the, you know, scorching sun blaring down on my ginger body. And number two, it wasn't the middle of the night. It might have been a little more suspicious if this situation unfolded, let's say, at midnight as opposed to 9:30 in the morning. So I'll look at it glass half full. We got into the house. I've got nice neighbors that were able to lend me a ladder. And, you know, I'm just going to be sweating profusely now for the next, like, 4 hours. That's okay.
1: Yeah, and it's funny. It's a nice segue, too, because it's a little cool here on the East Coast, too, and it's nice to have a nice day. And it's just, even though, you know, we're still middle of July and we're a decent bit away from football, it makes you feel like football's in the air. We're a cool breeze. You think about putting a hoodie on, and it's just, again, even though it's not like it's Labor Day, but you can smell, you can sense the football, and we're going to do a lot of college football. Also, before we get into anything specific, where are you at with your prep? What is your prep process like? It's so hard now. It's a little easier this year, maybe, but these teams, you basically start from scratch with a lot of them. It's like learning a whole new sport, a whole new language. Where are you with your prep, and what's a minute or two on how you do get ready for the season?
0: Yeah, and you mentioned it, and I think you're right. You know, this year I do think is a little bit easier than previous years with the portal because there was no spring portal. So what happened at the normal portal era, portal time, excuse me, is going to carry over. So there's not too much confusion, but you're still learning, you know, new rosters and thinking about where, you know, obviously quarterbacks are vital of where they are, you know, coaching changes, all of that. But yeah, for me right now is we're about 6 weeks out from the start of the season. You know, big thing for me is running through schedules. You know, I've hit my early win totals, and now I'm kind of circling back, and I added a couple of more win totals this week. You know, I don't know about you, we can get into it. I don't tend to play a ton of game of the year lines. I know there are some super sharp bettors that we know that love to bang the GOYs, and that's totally fine. Right now for me, I'm looking at some futures. I'm looking at win totals. I'm looking at situational spots too. You know me, I love to find my situational spots. So I'm looking through a lot of these schedules, Will, and trying to figure out, all right, where's a letdown spot? Where is a look ahead spot? So that's kind of my second comb through now that I feel, you know, relatively comfortable on some of these, on most of these rosters. I'm looking at a lot of the schedules and, you know, once again, kind of circling back through, we could talk about it, but Florida State was a team that me and, your colleague, the Bear, Chris Felica, talked about, and looking at their schedule a second time through, I'm like, wow, that is a really challenging schedule for Florida State with a roster that is really not that impressive. So, you know, I'm trying to make sure that I didn't miss anything glaring, and trying to be as comfortable, Will, on these top teams as possible. So, you know, is there a team that could potentially do what Indiana did a year ago, which is, you know, be in that 50-60-1 range and make a run to the national championship? So that's where I'm at right now. And then, you know, I think these next couple of weeks is really kind of locking in and make sure I know everything there is to know about, especially these P4 teams, but even some of the high-level G6 teams.
1: Let's start at the top here. Let's start with the national title. And it's an interesting odds board because there's, what, 5-6 teams here, all with single digits, and you can kind of throw a blanket over Texas, Ohio State, Notre Dame, Oregon, Indiana, all in like the 7-8-1 range, Georgia a little bit longer, in Oregon.

0: think I mentioned him. Any of those stick out to you? Is this odds board look right? If you had to bet any of those five or six teams, is anybody worth a bet?
1: Yeah, so I've said, and I'm curious your thoughts, I've said a long time that I believe that the champion's going to come from the top seven on the odds board. So I do think Miami's championship worthy. You know, we'll see. They obviously lost a good chunk when you think about Ruben Bain and Akeem Mezidor off the edge, lost a decent amount on the offensive line, but I think they upgrade at the quarterback position. You know, you bring in Cooper Barkate as well to go along with Mensah from Duke, and you retain both your coordinators, which I think was certainly a big thing here for Miami under Mario Cristobal. The worry, obviously, with Mario Cristobal year in and year out is, are they going to lose that game they're not supposed to lose? Right now, when you look at their regular season schedule, Will, they're only going to be an underdog in one game, and that's a non-conference game at Notre Dame on November 7th. But I do right now draw a line under Miami. I would be surprised if a team outside of that seven wins the national championship. And, you know, Indiana, I think at this point deserves the benefit of the doubt basically every single time just because of what Kirk Cignetti has done. I think you're seeing that reflected in the odds board right now with them being 8-1. I would probably have them just a hair low. I think Oregon's, in my opinion, a little bit better than Indiana. You know, once again, we're splitting hairs on that. But for me, if I were to make a bet, the two teams I would look at would be Oregon or Georgia in that 8-850 range. We'll start with Oregon. I think defensively they're loaded. You bring back Dante Moore. Wide receiver room is very, very strong. Questions about the offensive and defensive coordinator, right? I don't love the fact that Tosh Lupoi left, their defensive coordinator, go to Cal. Will Stein left to go to Kentucky. So you do have new coordinators. Granted, they're both homegrown, so they're both promoted from within. But I think the worry I have a little bit with Oregon is the fact that they don't have continuity at their coordinator position with two new coordinators coming in. And then Georgia, as crazy as this sounds, and, you know, I was talking to a couple of people from behind the counter, Will, it feels like Georgia, despite the fact that they've won the SEC the last 2 years, they get bounced in the quarterfinals in the past 2 years as well. They lose to Notre Dame 2 years ago and then Ole Miss a year ago. It feels like this team's kind of flying under the radar, which is a little crazy to say, but you look at Georgia, I think defensively they're going to be one of the best defenses in the country. Schedule-wise, you do have a trip to Alabama, which will certainly be a challenge, a trip to Ole Miss in early November. They avoid Texas this year in the schedule. The non-con is pretty manageable with Tennessee State, Western Kentucky, and then their rivalry game to wrap up the regular season. So I think Georgia, as crazy as it sounds, because we've seen three consecutive Big Ten teams win the national title, I think Georgia, for me, is the one that I've kind of circled, Will, that I want to go back, make sure I'm not missing anything, because I think they're a team that is a little bit under the radar this year, even though very much entrenched in that top six or seven. I think they're the best team in the SEC. The odds reflect that. And Texas is getting all the buzz with Arch Manning and, you know, what they were able to do, bringing in Cam Coleman from Auburn and Hollywood Smothers from NC State. But I think for me, it would be Oregon or Georgia if I had to make a bet right now on a future, to win the national title.
0: Yeah, and you and I, whatever show we're doing or whatever sport we're discussing, we often share a brain. Georgia, and two teams come to mind for me. Georgia, you mentioned it, the schedule, probably defense a little bit better, where last year they never should have lost that game to Ole Miss.
1: Yeah.
0: 2 years ago against Notre Dame, even that you look at the box score, man, that was a game.
1: That was a crazy game.
0: Yeah, it was. It was more of a coin flip game. I think it sounds like they're going to be better defensively. They always have a ton of weapons on offense. And if you look at the schedule, they avoid Texas. They avoid A&M. They avoid LSU. They get Oklahoma at home. At Alabama, at Ole Miss, if you can split those and just take care of business otherwise, you're in good shape. A one-loss SEC team in the SEC championship, you know, you're going to have a shot. So I'm with you. You get your quarterback back. Always a bunch of weapons. Better defensively. I think Georgia is flying under the radar. And Miami's the other one where,
1: yeah,
0: I just think their path there and their overall talent. Sounds like Cristobal, from a talent base, has that team going in the right direction. We'll do more with Tim Murray. Should have been more podcasts. VEASAN, we'll be right back.

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5: It has been since the fall of 1996 since the NASCAR Cup Series last had a points race at the North Wilkesboro Speedway. The track has held the NASCAR All-Star Race the last three seasons, but will hold the Window World 450 this Sunday, the first championship event in three decades. Roush Fenway Keselowski Racing driver Chris Buescher is glad the track is back in the capacity it was once in.
10: It's going to be a fun night race, long race as well, right? So a lot of cool things coming there. But yeah, it is just, it's really neat to see where it's gotten to it, and had no clue that that was even a possibility while we were there.
5: The race weekend will also include the NASCAR Craftsman Truck Series tomorrow. I'm Kyle Rickey. This is NASCAR Hot Pass on the Motor Racing Network.
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12: All right, we're back. 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Tim Murray, VSiN Primetime, college football betting podcast, which I highly recommend. Good way to get caught up for the football season, to be ready to go once the games kick off. All right, Tim, let's just go. Let's look at some of these conferences. Let me know if you had to. We'll do the exercise. If you had to bet something, mm-hmm. $100 free bet, whatever you want to call it, where you'd go. ACC, Miami odds on, minus 120, minus 130 in that range. Everyone else, 7-1 or longer, starting with SMU and Louisville. Vatek, 25-1. Weird to see Clemson at the 16-1 range for an ACC title, but my, how the times have changed. Anything here you like?
13: So I do think the odds are accurate in the sense that Miami should be the odds on favorite. Would I bet Miami at $1.36, minus 136? Absolutely not. Look, this is a program that obviously has elevated under Mario Cristobal. The run last year to the national championship was very impressive, but you got to remember, didn't even make the ACC championship game with those funky tiebreakers. So this is a program, little fun fact, that has never won the ACC. So they are the odds on favorite, but they have never won this conference dating back to, I believe, 2004 is when they entered it. So I would say a medium shot and a long shot. If you, once again, playing the Will Hill game, which is one of my favorites, if you had a free bet, I would look at Louisville and I would look at NC State. Let's look at Louisville real quickly. They open up the season and you saw sharp guys come in and lay or take the 7.5 and the 7 with Louisville week one against Ole Miss. I'm hoping to get back to 7 because I really like Jeff Brohm as an underdog, but that's a big spot there, but it's non-con game. How about week three? They host SMU. SMU right now, the second shot to win this conference. Louisville gets them at home. And then the next big game, in my opinion, for Louisville is going to be October 3rd on the road at NC State. Outside of that, Will, they don't play Miami and they don't play Clemson and they don't play, and they get Pitt at home. So when you're looking at the odds board here, it's not the easiest slate, but it is manageable for Louisville with SMU going to Louisville and they have to go on the road to NC State. Lincoln Kienholz is their quarterback. He's an unknown. He was a guy, if you believe the reports, he was right there with Julian Sain a year ago in the competition at Ohio State. So I think a medium shot, if I were to play the Will Hill game of a free bet, would be Louisville. And then the long shot would be NC State at 22-1 or somewhere in that ballpark. And a lot of it has to do with the schedule. Now, they get a bit of a bad beat, if you will, because they were supposed to play week zero neutral site in Brazil. Instead, that's going to be a true road game at Virginia. So a challenge right out of the jump here for NC State. But outside of that, Will, we mentioned the Louisville game. They get Louisville at home. They do not play Miami. They do not play SMU. They do not play Clemson. This is a team that, let's say they split Virginia and Louisville with one loss, NC State is looking in decent shape. They get Cal at home, which is always kind of a weird travel spot. They do have to go to Stanford on a Friday night. But NC State with CJ Bailey back at 22-1. I can't remember, Will, if you were someone who had a Louisville ticket a couple years ago based off of their schedule. They got to the ACC championship, lost it to Florida State. But if you get to a championship game and you're sitting on a 20-plus-to-1 ticket, you're in decent shape. So I think schedule-wise, returning quarterback, NC State would be my longer shot in the ACC. Them and Louisville would be the two looks for me from an odds standpoint.
12: Big 12, we have another pretty clear-cut favorite here in Texas Tech. We've heard plenty about this offseason, and it's funny. It was your podcast or somebody else, they were making the point. Texas Tech, what a brutal situation. You got all of the hate, all of the scorn from everybody about the Sorsby situation. They didn't even get Sorsby to play for you, so you took all this crap for nothing. But their odds on Utah 7-1, BYU in the 6-1 range, everyone else starting with Houston like 16-1 or longer. I guess you got Kansas State 14-1 range. Is there value anywhere here in the Big 12?
13: Look, I think Texas Tech, there still is value on them. If you can find them at even money, there were a couple of shops that were like plus 105, plus 110. I've got an even money ticket in pocket. Right now, it's my biggest position of the offseason. And once again, let's talk about Texas Tech. They're the best team in the conference from a skill standpoint. Yes, they don't have Brendan Sorsby, but Will Hammond, from all reports, whether we believe it or not, is ahead of schedule in his rehab with his ACL situation. And then let's talk schedule here. This is ridiculous how their schedule plays out. They get, if you look at the odds board, Will, they avoid BYU, Utah, and Kansas State. Those are 2, 3, and 4 in the odds board in the Big 12. Then it's Houston, Arizona, Arizona State, TCU on the odds next. All four of those teams go to Lubbock. So the most challenging road game they have this year, a team that pound for pound, in my opinion, is the most talented team in this conference with or without Brendan Sorsby, is Oklahoma State. And they're a big unknown with all of the pieces coming in from North Texas. Obviously, a lot of excitement regarding their quarterback and Drew Mestemaker. So I still think there's value at even money or better on Texas Tech to win this conference, because the end of the day, Will, if they get to a Big 12 championship game, which if they don't, it would be an utter disaster, you have yourself a decent opportunity whether to full-on hedge or try to middle it, because Texas Tech, from a power rating standpoint on a neutral, should be favored against BYU, Utah, Kansas State, etc. Then, if you want a little bit of a longer shot, and I know second time we're mentioning him, our buddy the Bear, Chris Felica, has a Kansas State ticket. I can't remember what price he got. They're around 14, 15 to 1. I bet them over 7.5 wins, Will. Look at their schedule. Non-con, all three games at home, FCS team, Washington State, and then Tulane. And then when you're looking at a team in a Kansas State, you want your toss-up games to be at home, right? You want the games where you're the superior team to be on the road. Well, guess what? They play Cincinnati, Colorado, and Iowa State all on the road. Those are the three worst teams in the Big 12 based off the odds. They get Houston at home. They get Oklahoma State at home. They get Arizona at home. They do have a road trip to TCU, which will be a challenge later on in the season. I played over 7.5 wins on Kansas State. Still available for those in Vegas or, you know, coming out for signing up for contests at Stations Casino at -160 to the over. But I think at 14, 15 to 1, if you want a longer shot in the Big 12, K-State could be worth a look there.
12: BYU is a team I know a lot of people. I think Chris Massaro, a friend of the show, professional bettor, does a great job with futures. I think you, Matt Humans, is on BYU too. Do you have a thought or two here in the last couple minutes on BYU?
13: Yeah, BYU. I mean, look, BYU, I'm concerned a bit about their talent. I mean, you saw when they punched up how TCU kind of handled them a year ago. So, you know, schedule-wise, they play Notre Dame at home. I know Paul Stone, professional handicapper, likes BYU in the game of the year market there, catching 10.5 at home. Certainly don't disagree with that. I think schedule wise, you get at TCU, at Utah. So a couple of challenges there. But yeah, I mean, to your point about our buddy Chris Massaro, he does like Bear Bachmeyer to win the Heisman Trophy. I wouldn't go that far, but I understand at 75-1 or so, why he's worth a shot in the dark. Look, they're always going to be buttoned up. BYU is. They're always going to be, you know, ready to go. I'm not all the way there. I think the talent level is just not there. You lose a bunch of big time wide receivers. One of your receivers got kicked off the team too. So you lose your defensive coordinator as well to Michigan. So there's a little bit of uncertainty there with me. So I'm not raring to jump in on BYU at that, you know, 7 or 8 to 1 shot there, to win the Big 12.
12: Last minute or two, do you have a thought on the Heisman? Anyone you've bet, anyone you would bet if you know you had a...
13: Yeah, I'll just say this. I've been saying it a lot. This is the year of the quarterback. I think this is going to be a really fun discussion to look at when it comes to the Heisman Trophy race. If you're looking at short shots, you know, personally, look, I'm a Notre Dame fan. I don't think there's much value in CJ Carr at 7 to 1. I think you'll be able to get a similar number later on in the season. I think curiosity, certainly with Darian Mensah, at Miami. But man, you go down that board. Look, I'm always going to be partial to a guy like Devin Dampier at 72 to 1. And here's a name I haven't bet yet, but I'm going to look for some long odds. He's going to be the guy that I'm going to try to see if I can will at home. It's Lincoln Kienholz right out of the gate. Louisville's quarterback, who's an unknown. He's around 100 to 1 or so. You get a high-profile game on Labor Day weekend against Ole Miss. You win that game. Those odds get shortened. Then week 3, you play SMU at home. You win that game. Where are we looking at the odds? So if I'm looking for a long bomb, I'm probably looking at someone like Lincoln Kienholz, a true dual-threat type of quarterback. I think there's a lot of intrigue there for me on the Louisville quarterback with the schedule that we laid out already. But early season high profile games where if you have a 100-to-1 ticket, that number is going to be way down if they win those two games.
12: And you know what I like too is, we'll be back here in a minute with Tim Murray, Should Have Bet More podcast, VSiN Esports Betting Network. I like that, and we mentioned having to learn this sport from scratch. This is a year where, all right, we know Chambliss at Ole Miss, we know Dante Moore at Oregon, the Ohio State quarterback, Notre Dame quarterback. There's a lot of familiar material at Oklahoma where, just the, you know, you and I are diehards, and a lot of people listening probably diehards, but there's a lot of people that are just, you know, average college football fans that, man, who's on what team? Arch Manning on Texas. You actually come into the season with where you don't have to start over, where you run into this problem in college hoops too, where there's a little familiarity, and I do think that helps, where you could turn a Texas game on, a Georgia game on, some of these teams, these marquee teams, and you know who the quarterback is, you have some frame of reference. I think that helps, just familiarity of the sport, enjoyment of the sport. I think all of that is a good thing, and I think this year it's not like you have to completely learn from scratch. We will wrap up. Tim Murray, VSiN Primetime College Football Betting Podcast. We'll finish up on the other side. Stick around. Should have bet more podcast.
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12: All right, we're back. Wrapping up, Tim Murray, VSiN Primetime. All right, let's run through some of these conferences, some more of these conferences. Big Ten, you got three teams you can kind of throw a blanket over in terms of being favorites. Ohio State, 2-1, Indiana plus 260, Oregon in the 3-1 range. Everyone, you know, kind of 15-1 or longer, always shop around, of course, for the best price. Is there a bet to be made here, Big Ten?
13: So I would say this, of the three favorites, Ohio State, Indiana, and Oregon, If you were to bet those teams, I would just prefer to bet them to win the title, right? You're getting longer shot odds. It tends to be a bit of a crapshoot based off of tiebreakers and how it all plays out. Ohio State's got a really challenging schedule. So I think Ohio State at plus 180, I would not bet that. I'd rather bet them at 6-1, 650 or so to win the title. Because we've also seen, let's be honest, you know, Ryan Day in Ohio State, do they really care about winning the Big Ten? Maybe they, because they haven't won in a couple of years. So, yeah, no real interest there. I think if you wanted to make a case for a team like Penn State based off of the schedule and at 20-1 or so, you could potentially have them going into the championship game. Certainly of interest there. When you look at Penn State's schedule, you know, their most difficult game is going to be either on the road at Michigan or on the road at Washington. They do not play any of the big boys. They don't play Oregon, Indiana, or Ohio State. They get USC at home. I think that's a really great spot, by the way, for Penn State to take on USC. USC, I believe, will, you know, obviously be traveling, but they'll be coming off of, I believe, Oregon and Washington games at home. So I think if you were to make a case for a long shot here, just based off of the schedule, Will, it would be Penn State. But for me, when I look at the Big Ten, I think Ohio State, Indiana, and Oregon all have a shot to win the title. So I would much rather bet them to win the national title than win the Big Ten.
12: This is one I do have an opinion on, and you and I have touched on it. Georgia, the short shot in the SEC, plus 280 or so. In shop around, you could probably find a 3-1. Texas also 3-1. I just think Georgia with that schedule, I don't quite trust Texas. I know Arch played better second half of the year. I got a pretty good amount of confidence Georgia's going to be in the SEC title game. And you know what? If you get me 3-1 on a team that's going to be in the SEC title game and, you know, very possibly favored, to me, that's a play. Do you like them for this market? Do you like another team? Or what are you looking at here, SEC?
13: No, I think the point that you make is a great one. You know, I do think the SEC championship means something. You know, think back to last year, Georgia absolutely dominating Alabama in that SEC championship game, won it 2 years ago, of course, too, when Carson Beck got hurt and Gunnar Stockton stepped in. But yeah, at the price that's out there in that almost 3-1 range, I actually do think Georgia is worth a look here. You think at the difference between the Big Ten, where you're looking at teams in that, you know, 2-1 plus 250 range, you're getting better odds on Georgia. And I think a lot has to do, obviously, with Texas being as talented as they are and just the loaded nature of that conference. But I think this year, Will, as we touched on earlier in the show, you look at the Georgia schedule, it's rather manageable. The most challenging game is on the road at Alabama. I'm not that high on Alabama this year, but still going on the road to Tuscaloosa won't be easy. But, you know, once again, you're avoiding Texas. You're avoiding Texas A&M. You're avoiding LSU. You do have to play Ole Miss, but that's a bit of a revenge spot from a year ago. And, you know, call me skeptical, but I am skeptical about Pete Golding being a first-time head coach. I love Trinidad Chambliss. I love Kawan Lacy, but, you know, Georgia on the road November 7th, where is that, you know, Ole Miss team going to be? So I am going to look around, and as of right now, Will, as of recording, I only have one conference future, and that's Texas Tech at even money to win the Big 12. But I think I'm going to look around and try to find the best price, to be honest, on Georgia, because I think if I can get 3-1 on them to win the SEC, I do think that's worth a bet based off of their schedule, talent, and let's be honest, Kirby Smart is the master of motivation, and he's going to absolutely love the fact that everybody out there is talking about the Big 10, talking about Notre Dame, talking about Texas, talking about Miami. Georgia, somehow, some way, is slipping under the radar despite the talent that is on that roster.
12: What I like about the 12-team playoff, and I actually think the 12 is perfect. You could quibble with the group of five teams getting in there, but I actually like, from a betting standpoint, you can get some long numbers if you hit on these group of five teams.
13: Yeah.
12: Last year, it was too many with two getting in. That one, you can make the case. It was too many because there wasn't a dominant team, and I think that the 12 teams allows for the dominant, you know, group of five, the Miami, Ohio with Roethlisberger, that kind of team to get in. That being said, from a betting standpoint, we know somebody's going to get in here. You get a plus price and a nice plus price on some of these teams. I think I heard you and some other people mentioned Fresno State. We had Phil Steele on Sunday on VEASAN Weekend Morning Line. He mentioned Navy at long odds. What are some sleepers from the group of five that you think could sneak in and be a playoff team?
13: Yeah, I had Phil Steele on my podcast, and he was very high on Navy. I'm not there. I'm not the one to disagree with Phil Steele, but look, I was fortunate enough to be on the Navy broadcast team for 3 years, and you know, it's a well-run program, obviously. I don't expect him to drop off, but you know, you lose a pro player in Eli Heidenreich, you lose a pro defensive lineman, you lose your quarterback. I just become a little bit skeptical of some of the losses there. But yeah, when you look at the group of five this year, it does feel wide open, right? You know, the American, I don't think there is one clear cut team. Navy has the shortest odds at plus 650. I would look a little bit lower. You know, the Mountain West is certainly of interest. You know, I am frustrated that that conference split apart the way that it did. Boise State is going to be your favorite in the new Pac-12, but at plus 450, are you going to be jumping in on Boise State when they are expected to lose week one to Oregon? So I think UNLV at 12-1 is interesting. They've got two challenging games right out of the jump, Will, where they have Memphis at home in week zero, and then they have to go on the road to Hawaii. But what about New Mexico? New Mexico brings back a lot. They're at 13-1 to make the college football playoff as well. So for me, I would look a little bit further down the board if I were to make a play on the group of five. I would look at maybe a UNLV, maybe a New Mexico, someone like that to potentially emerge there. I think Boise State at plus 450, Navy plus 750. I don't think there's enough meat on the bone for me to go in that direction. So we'll see, because, you know, you could also look at it this way, Will. You know, week one, Boise State plays Oregon. They're a 24-point underdog. They're going to lose that game. Is that when you want to jump in on Boise State? Maybe you watch how they look and you can determine whether or not that's a playoff-worthy team. Those odds aren't going to get better based off of that week one performance against Oregon. Navy, on the other hand, they've got some time as the season plays out. They played Notre Dame on Halloween at Gillette Stadium, so they'll lose that game. So you could wait, I would say, in my opinion, on Navy and a team like Boise. You know, UNLV, I think, has a shot early on in the season. If they win those two toss-up games against Memphis and Hawaii, for their odds to shorten decent amount there. So UNLV and New Mexico probably would be the two teams I would look at in the group of five market.
0: Last couple minutes here. Favorite win totals. Just give me two or three of them here. Just maybe 30 seconds on a few that you like.
13: Yeah, I'll go through them pretty quickly. Florida State under 6.5. Circa has it at minus 165. Yes, it is a bit pricey. I do think Florida State has the potential to completely fall apart. And when you look at their schedule, Will, first and foremost, I don't love the talent that's on their roster. They're going with Ashton Daniels as their starting quarterback. They play SMU in week one. They go on the road to Alabama in week three. And then when you look at the odds board, Will, they play the seven top teams in the ACC this year. They play SMU, Virginia, Louisville, Miami, Clemson, Pitt, and NC State. Their only team that is low in the conference would be Boston College, and that's on the road in November, which could get weird. And I do think if Florida State gets off to a slow start, this has the potential of spiraling out of control. So under 6.5 for Florida State. On the flip side, alluded to it already, Kansas State over 7.5 is one of interest to me. You know, you could get that around minus 160-ish or so. I think this is a team in Kansas State that it has the potential to win 8 or 9 games in year one under Colin Klein. Schedule really plays out well. They don't play the three big boys that we talked about. All three non-conference games are at home. They'll be favored in all three of those non-conference games. So I think with Avery Johnson back, maybe a bit of a buy low chance. Remember, he was so hyped 2 years ago. He was 25-1 preseason when the Heisman 2 years ago, Will, and now he's like 80-1. The guy that recruited him is back in Colin Klein, so over 7.5 for Kansas State. And then one more, if you go to the group of five, a little more palatable juice, if you will. You mentioned it, Fresno State. I think Fresno State, you know, early on, they're going to lose to USC, but this is a team, when I look at their schedule, Will, I think Fresno State has the chance to win 8 or 9 games and maybe even vie for the Pac-12 championship. But Fresno State gets that flex game at home. They get Boise State at home as well. The non-conference, I alluded to it, you do have USC, but they have winnable games against Sacramento State, San Jose State, and Rice. I think this is a 8-win team. I'm really a big fan of Matt Entz, the head coach there, and I think Fresno State has a chance to win that conference. So over 6.5 wins for the Bulldogs in the Valley for me.
0: Tim Murray successfully broke into his own house, broke down college football conferences, futures, win totals. Can't thank Tim enough. So rate, review, subscribe. I know Tim is good at getting those reviews in. I want some more of his reviews. 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But appreciate you guys listening. We will be back on Wednesday. Remember, this podcast drops Monday, Wednesday, and Friday, 6 a.m. Eastern. Thank you to Tim Murray. Thank you guys for listening. See you Wednesday.
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28: The Boston Red Sox won their 13th straight game, 6-1 over Tampa Bay. Winning pitcher Sonny Gray is 12-1. The Yankees survived to split a doubleheader against the Dodgers after losing the opener in New York 8-2. The Yankees took the nightcap 2-1 on an 8th-inning solo homer by Jazz Chisholm. By the way, LA's Shohei Ohtani will miss his Wednesday pitching start in Philadelphia due to his knee injury. The White Sox are alone in first in the AL Central after winning 3-0 at Toronto. Cleveland was beaten at home by Paul Skeens and the Pirates 7-1. Baltimore won its 7th straight game, 5-2 at Houston, and Milwaukee sent Miami to a 6th straight loss, 3-1 on a 3-run homer, bottom of the 9th. Spain took the World Cup final in overtime against Argentina, 1-0 in New Jersey on a goal in the 106th minute. Ryan Fox won the British Open by 1-stroke NASCAR victory for Joey Logano.
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32: High of 84 today, under partly cloudy skies, with a slight chance of thunderstorms, winds out of the southwest, 8 to 15 miles per hour. Lows level off around 67 tonight, chance for storms. I'm meteorologist Paul Frombly with your weatherology forecast on 95.3 and 99.1 The Score. 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
15: So blessed. Zach Heilprin, our sports director, hanging out. Zach, it's been a really weird day. With nothing going, All-Star game last night, didn't watch, didn't care.
16: Did not watch, do not care.
15: Don't care.
16: Did you watch the Home Run Derby?
15: I checked it out for a little bit, and then I was like, man, when I was a kid, I had Mark McGwire, Sammy Sosa, Richie Sexton, Barry Bonds, Alex Rodriguez. I could keep going.
16: Ken Griffey.
15: Ken Griffey Jr. And then I'm watching...
16: Who?
15: Ben Rice. okay.
16: Yeah. No idea.
15: I'll pass.
16: I'm good.
15: It's just not for me.
16: I'm good.
15: Someone asked me tonight, like, well, are you excited to watch the ESPYs tonight? No.
16: No.
15: I haven't watched, the last time I watched the ESPYs is when Brett Favre gave a half-ass clap to Bruce then Caitlyn Jenner. Because Caitlyn Jenner won Woman of the Year.
16: She did?
15: Yes.
16: When?
15: But was only a quote-unquote woman for half of the year. Before that, it was Bruce. I'm like, how can you win Woman of the Year when, I mean...
16: Woman of the half year.
15: I didn't really, you know. That was the last time I watched the ESPYs.
16: All right. I don't remember. This. I'll be honest.
15: Remember that Brett Favre clip?
16: I don't.
15: Like this?
16: I don't. That's a you thing. That's a you thing to focus on. Like, that is...
15: No, it's a meme.
16: That is...
15: It's a gif.
16: I mean, it's just so far up your alley, though. It's like...
15: Well, I'm like, I never identified more with Brett Favre. I'm like...
16: Identified? How did you identify with him?
15: Only when I wear Crocs and when he doesn't want to clap for something that he's confused. I'm like, what?
16: And when you take selfies.
15: Well, I'm putting my best foot forward if I'm in that situation. and we both love women named Jen.
16: Yes. Well, does he?
15: I think I do.
16: Jen, yes.
15: My wife.
16: Yes. You, of course. Yes.
15: Him so, as well. No, I'm not watching. So what I'm trying to say is I will not be watching the ESPYs.
16: I feel like the only good thing about the ESPYs is when they have a host that doesn't give a... and will just rip. So, like, Shane Gillis is kind of funny.
15: He's very funny.
16: That was last year, right?
15: Yeah, Shane Gillis, he's very funny.
16: So, his monologue was...
15: No, cool. I didn't... I watched clips of Shane... Gillis grilling people,
16: yes,
15: and monologue. That was it. Yeah,
16: his monologue.
15: That was it.
16: Yeah. The kid from Saturday Night Live, I think, is doing it this year.
15: I haven't watched Saturday Night Live since, like, 2006.
16: Yeah, I know.
15: Well, the good, funny Beavis and Buttheads one with Ryan Gosling and...
16: Oh, yeah, yeah,
15: that
16: yeah.
15: was funny.
16: Yeah.
15: I feel like I am Ryan Gosling, but...
16: What?
15: He is me and I am him.
16: Why? Barbie?
15: Drive. Oh, there's a show.
16: Barbie?
15: Drive.
16: Barbie?
15: I didn't see Barbie.
16: Well, then you're not him.
15: My wife saw it. She said it was...
16: It was funny.
15: She said it was a lot cringy and eye-rolly.
16: I mean, that's what it was supposed to be.
15: That's what I told her. Well, my wife also once told me that, and that's why I love her, there's too much singing in Wicked.
16: I would agree with that. There's
15: I'm like, well, Jenny, it's a musical.
16: Yeah.
15: She goes, yeah, I know.
16: Can't do musicals.
15: No. All right, so Zach. Another thing that I was looking at yesterday, this is where my mind goes. So I was on Instagram, and the Green Bay Packers, in this time, because yesterday we were doing a segment, Jordan Love's not a top 10 quarterback or what from this list, or I can't believe he's number 72 on the top one. Oh, this is blah, blah, blah. I'm like, okay, but why do people think that? So we were doing a thought experiment yesterday. Yeah. When you think of Jordan Love, you think of what? And in that, we had a lot of good answers. When I think of Jordan Love, my personal favorite was, I think of maybe.
16: I was going to use
15: maybe.
16: Yeah.
15: Maybe. Yeah. Maybe. And then I started thinking more of it. I think when I think of Jordan Love, I think of him being held back. Matt LaFleur.
16: Mm.
15: Little Matt. Seven seed Matt. I think of, and I tweeted this out yesterday. I said, the reason why Jordan Love's not in any top whatever list, top 10 whatever list, is because of his head coach and being Matt LaFleur, being held back. What do you think of Jordan Love? What do you think of?
16: Well, I'll just comment on that. I think Matt LaFleur has played a role in his development, for sure. But I also, at some point, you just have to let a guy go.
15: Mm-hmm.
16: And that is not something that has happened often, because for a variety of reasons, they want to be around the ball. They want to run the ball. They want to, they want to control it. They want to limit possessions for some reason, which I don't understand at all.
15: Little Matt.
16: I mean, I don't get the limit possessions with that type of skill. The skill, especially last year when they were healthy.
15: Mm-hmm.
16: Those are some really good players.
15: Yeah.
16: So I don't understand that. I don't know. I would say Matt LaFleur's held him back in some respects.
15: See?
16: In some respects.
15: When have I ever been wrong?
16: But he's also, you're giving him no credit then also for any of his progression since 2020.
15: No, Matt LaFleur's been a part of that.
16: Okay.
15: I have to be consistent, because if you look at the quarterbacks before, Mike McCarthy, everywhere he has gone, those quarterbacks have been on the top 10 lists, Hall of Famers. Mike McCarthy had a hand in the resurgence of Brett Favre. Mike McCarthy helped make Aaron Rodgers.
16: Who helped?
15: Mike McCarthy. Dak Prescott's on a top 10 list right now. Mike McCarthy was just there tutoring him.
16: Where is Mike McCarthy's quarterback right now?
15: Tutelage? He is a Hall of Famer.
16: But he is not on that list. Will he be on the list at the end of the year? Will he be a top 10 quarterback this year?
15: I don't know if he'll be a... Yeah, he'd probably be a top 10. He'd probably be in the top 10 quarterback, yeah.
16: Also, who's the
15: Aaron Rodgers, by the way.
16: Who was the coach when Aaron Rodgers had his resurgence?
15: That would be Aaron Rodgers telling Matt LaFleur to go F himself.
16: See, that's not...
15: I'm going to rely...
16: Yeah, that doesn't work.
15: I'm going to rely on what I was taught by the master before me and tell this little Matt fella step aside.
16: Your lack of consistency there is glaring.
15: Is it Aaron Rodgers not look at Matt LaFleur and be like, enough of you?
16: I don't think he did that. No.
15: There was one time when he should have done that. It's when Matt LaFleur cost Aaron Rodgers a chance at the Super Bowl. It's when he took the ball out of his hands to kick a field goal and give it back to Tom Brady.
16: How many times did Aaron Rodgers have an opportunity to make a play? We crushed Jordan Love. We crushed Jordan Love for the second half against the Bears, specifically the fourth quarter against the Bears. Well, can't get a first down. Can't get a first down. Hey,
15: four touchdowns though.
16: Score exactly. But that doesn't matter.
15: I blame little.
16: That doesn't matter at all. But you go back to the NFC Championship game. How many interceptions and how many times the defense give Aaron Rodgers a chance to go down and score points?
15: No, Aaron Rodgers is not without blame for a couple of them. But for the majority, the most part about it, defense gave up, 34 points per game in their losses. You have Brandon Bostic. You have Matt LaFleur wanting to give the ball back to Tom Brady for some reason.
16: Again, how many opportunities did he have in that game before he did that?
15: Can I remind you of a guy named Kevin King one time?
16: They had three interceptions in that game.
15: Yes, the receiver should have known better.
16: Jaire Alexander was just giving him the ball like time after time after time, and he didn't do anything.
15: We are pro Jaire. We are pro Jaire around here.
16: Yeah.
15: No, but when I think, all right, let me ask you this. When you think of Jordan Love, you think of...
16: I like your maybe.
15: Yeah, same. And it's not a bad maybe.
16: I do like that.
15: Yeah, maybe.
16: But I kind of go further than that with it. I think yes.
15: You think yes?
16: I think yes.
15: Yes.
16: Like Jordan Love. Yes.
15: We had one too. Someone said, and this it's all about how tone and inflection, how you say it. When I think of Jordan Love, I think of, okay.
16: Yeah.
15: Okay.
16: I think there's probably some people who are like, meh. Meh.
15: Yeah.
16: So I was good. I wanted to use that because it would just go really well with your maybe, but.
15: Maybe.
16: I'm going to go yes.
15: Maybe.
16: I'm going to go yes.
15: I like that.
16: Yeah.
15: So I was looking at social media yesterday, and we were just talking about Brett Favre. We were just talking about Jordan Love. Aaron Rodgers is not on here, but we can include him. It was Millennials versus Gen Z. Did you see this on the Packers social media?
16: Yes.
15: Millennials, Brett Favre, Gen Z, Jordan Love.
16: Sure.
15: The next one, Millennials, Reggie White, Gen Z, Micah Parsons.
16: Mm-hmm.
15: This one was Millennials, Donald Driver. Gen Z, Christian Watson.
16: That's a little questionable for me. And this one.
15: By the way, Donald Driver is a Super Bowl winner. He lived in a U-Haul.
16: Yeah.
15: He was very available at all. He went Dancing with the Stars. Christian Watson, like, never plays. I think he was kind of like a golden spoon. No offense to him. Like, he came from a place of somewhat privilege. His dad, NFL money, right? Donald Driver lived in a U-Haul.
16: And yet you still liked it.
15: Well, I liked it because I was circling back to it.
16: Mm.
15: Here's another one. Millennials, Nick Collins, Gen Z, Xavier McKinney.
16: Yeah.
15: Nick the pick.
16: Kind of why. Nick the pick.
15: Well, surprised about what?
16: Nothing. I didn't expect Christian Watson to be there.
15: Bubba Franks, millennial. And then you have Tucker Kraft, Gen Z. I like
16: that one. That to me makes sense.
15: Yeah, same.
16: I like that.
15: I like that one.
16: I'm sorry. Who's the guy?
15: What?
16: Who's the first tight end?
15: Bubba Franks.
16: Bubba Franks.
15: Yeah.
16: I mean,
15: I go Tucker.
16: They could have gone Mark Schmurler.
15: Well, I think there's a little careful with the hot tubs.
16: Mm-hmm.
15: This one's AJ Hawk, millennials, Gen Z, Adrian Cooper.
16: Yeah,
15: I like AJ Hawk. AJ Hawk. Too. I mean, it was.
16: All-time lean tackler.
15: Yeah. His helmet popped off every play, but who cares?
16: And he was willing to, flick off the sideline.
15: Yeah. I like AJ. I don't want people to get hate on AJ.
16: Because he was a fifth pick.
15: Millennials, Leroy Butler, Gen Z, Evan Williams.
16: See, I don't know why they needed to use Nick Collins. They should have just had Leroy Butler and then Xavier McKinney.
15: Yeah.
16: And that would have been better than this.
15: Yeah.
16: But I think they were just trying to stretch it out.
15: Let's see here. Gilbert Brown, Millennials. Devontae Wyatt, Gen Z. Now, Gilbert Brown, I used to really like Gilbert Brown.
16: I know you did.
15: Then I've had a couple of run-ins with him where he's a complete dingus.
16: You had one, I believe he had like one run-in.
15: Two.
16: Okay.
15: One of them was more jarring than the other. I was ready to fight Gilbert Brown in the parking lot. I would have mopped the floor with him, dude.
16: Well, and he's not.
15: I would have grave dug him.
16: He's not a grave digger anymore.
15: I would have dug a grave for him.
16: He's lost. He's slimmed down a little bit. What's the last one? Or is that what it is?
15: The last one is Mark Tauscher, Millennials, Zach Tom, Gen Z.
16: I mean, that's just ridiculous.
15: I'm looking at these. After reading this, I've seen these Millennials versus Gen Z. I feel bad for Gen Zers. What do you have to hang your hat on right now? If you're a Gen Zer, what? What do you have?
16: Well, you haven't won. So
15: exactly. Yeah. I feel sorry. Okay. Micah Parsons is great, but you're going up against the Minister of Defense here. Millennials have the Minister of Defense. Gen Z got Micah Parsons.
16: I mean, that's a pretty good. That's actually pretty good.
15: That's close, but
16: that is the closest of any of these.
15: Yeah.
16: I mean, he's that level in terms of
15: poor Jordan Love. I mean, you could even replace Millennials Brett Favre for Aaron Rodgers.
16: Yeah.
15: I mean, that's not fair to Jordan Love.
16: I mean, it's kind of hard when you go from MVP to MVP, yeah. Hall of Famer to Hall of Famer.
15: Christian Watson, the guy. Yeah. I think he just tweaked his hamstring reading this post. No offense. Greg Jennings, Donald Driver, dude rules.
16: You know he hasn't had any hamstring injuries in like 2 years, right?
15: No, he went to UW-Madison. He got it right.
16: He got what? He went west.
15: No, he went, that was...
16: No, I'm kidding.
15: Marshawn Lloyd.
16: Yeah.
15: Nick the Pick, Xavier McKinney.
16: Mm-hmm. Nick the Pick would have been a Hall of Fame player if he hadn't got hurt.
15: Yeah, I like Xavier McKinney.
16: So do I. He didn't...
15: They didn't really catch many interceptions
16: last year.
15: Didn't
16: really do anything last year, but yeah.
15: I'd take Tucker Kraft over Bubba Franks, I think.
16: Unless it's in the red zone, unless it's inside the 5 yard line, then you're throwing to Bubba Franks. But otherwise, Tucker Kraft, yes, please.
15: Adrian Cooper, maybe, but AJ Hawk's the man.
16: I'm absolutely taking Adrian Cooper.
15: Leroy Butler, dude, come on.
16: See, I think the last couple have been Gen Z. I lean towards Gen Z.
15: Oh, Evan Williams over Leroy Butler?
16: No, the last few.
15: Oh, sure.
16: The ones you're going through.
15: Gilbert Brown.
16: Like Tucker Kraft. And,
15: well, okay, then finally, Mark Tauscher, Zach Tom.
16: Yeah, I'm taking Zach Tom in a second.
15: Yeah, same. I just look at this and I'm like, I feel bad for millennials.
16: Like Mark Tauscher.
15: Or Gen Zers.
16: Mark Tauscher never went to the Pro Bowl. And Zach Tom hasn't either, but
15: Yeah.
16: I mean, like, if that's the tackle you're using, why wouldn't you go with Chad Clifton? Chad Clifton actually went to the Pro Bowl. Is it because he wasn't a right tackle, left tackle? I don't know.
15: I don't know either. Let's see our guy, Bobby Menomonee. I'm Gen Z, and I watched all those players except Reggie White. Reggie was a force, dude. It was amazing. Watching Reggie White was, I don't know, it's very similar to Micah Parsons, isn't it? You got a guy that affects the play every time he's on the field, right? Like,
16: yeah.
15: Yeah.
16: He changed, look, Reggie White changed the perception of Green Bay. Like, it's okay to go to Green Bay. He made it okay to go to Green Bay. Micah Parsons obviously didn't really have a choice, but yeah. They, in terms of impact, what we got from Micah Parsons, what we saw from Micah Parsons last year, absolutely Reggie White type of impact.
15: So this year, reiteration of the Green Bay Packers, I've heard some people saying that the Packers could be third or fourth sack.
16: In the NFC North?
15: Yeah.
16: Yeah, that's cute.
15: Yeah, what do you think? I'm not a believer in little Kyler Murray.
16: If he's even going to win the job.
15: I mean, I hope he should.

0: throw it up, hope somebody catches it.
1: Doesn't Jordan Love kind of do that, though?
0: To who?
1: Christian Watson. They call it a moonshot.
0: The one that he dropped?
1: No. I mean, like, isn't that what people say about Jordan Love? Is they throw it off his back foot, and he's just throwing like a... They call it a moonshot, I guess. That. You know what I'm talking about?
0: I don't know which one you're talking about.
1: Oh, just in general, when he has the big shots.
0: Oh.
1: In general.
0: Okay. Yeah, he throws off his back foot quite a bit.
1: Yeah.
0: But at least there's, you know... It feels... Yeah, forget it. Let's be fair. It was desperation throw from Caleb Williams that he threw up and the guy caught.
1: I don't know. There's something cooking in Chicago, I think, and I don't like it.
0: You're so weak. It's insane.
1: What? I've never been stronger.
0: You clearly are. You're afraid.
1: Not afraid of anything.
0: You're afraid of Chicago.
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8: The Boston Red Sox won their 13th straight game, 6-1 over Tampa Bay. Winning pitcher Sonny Gray is 12-1. The Yankees survived to split a doubleheader against the Dodgers after losing the opener in New York 8-2. The Yankees took the nightcap 2-1 on an eighth-inning solo homer by Jazz Chisholm. By the way, LA's Shohei Ohtani will miss his Wednesday pitching start in Philadelphia due to his knee injury. The White Sox are alone in first in the AL Central after winning 3-0 at Toronto. Cleveland was beaten at home by Paul Skeens and the Pirates 7-1. Baltimore won its seventh straight game, 5-2 at Houston, and Milwaukee sent Miami to a sixth straight loss, 3-1 on a three-run homer, bottom of the ninth. Spain took the World Cup final in overtime against Argentina, 1-0 in New Jersey on a goal in the 106th minute. Ryan Fox won the British Open by one stroke, NASCAR victory for Joey Logano.
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0: Robbie. Come on, Robert Plant. Oh, Robbie. Rob Reichel, Forbes.com, Conley Media. Robbie, no fool in the rain here. Maybe a fool in the heat, though. What's up, brother? What's going on?
1: Definitely a fool in the heat. You got that right now. Mid-90s today, but we'll just try to be the light in your eye that keeps on shining, my man.
0: I mean, Rob, just some short shorts, you know, and maybe pop on a wife pleaser. Not a wife beater, a wife pleaser, Rob.
1: Wife pleaser, there you go.
0: There you go. You're slim and trim, Robbie. You're getting cut up, you know.
1: We're getting there, my man. We're trying.
0: Rob, I got a... I got

0: a thought experiment today. All right. So I saw ESPN release their list of top 10 quarterbacks. Jordan Love's not on it. And then the NFL is voted on by the players. Jordan Love coming in at number 72. People, a little, even Micah Parsons a little perturbed about that as well. So my question was, okay, why? Why would people think that? So the answer, or the question I have today, looking for your answer. When you think of Jordan Love, you think of what? Some of our answers today from listeners is, when I think of Jordan Love, I think of, yeah, maybe. He's okay, a team player, pretty average, being held back. He puts the team on his shoulders. What would Rob Reichel say? When you think of Jordan Love, you think of what?
1: I would say, if in just a few words, good enough to win a Super Bowl. Yes.
0: Good enough to win a Super Bowl. Rob, that's the most positive one I've had today.
1: Okay, and Evo, he is. I think these polls and these rankings and stuff that come out every July are nothing other than clickbait and ways to fill crap and get stuff ready for the season. I was thinking about this yesterday when I saw one of those polls, people. There's only three quarterbacks in the conference I would take before Jordan Love right now. I take Stafford in LA. Mm-hmm. I would take Dak in Dallas. Mm-hmm. Who I might like a little bit more than some others, but
0: I like Dak too, Robbie. And people give me flack for that.
1: I'm a pretty big Dak guy. He and Love remind me of each other quite a bit, to be honest with you. Evo, Dak's just done it a little bit longer, which is why I would put him a notch ahead. And you're not going to like this next one, but I would take Caleb Williams over Jordan Love.
0: Rob, I also and I hate to do this because the Bears to me is my most loathed and the biggest rival. Is that I think Caleb Williams is good, like really good.
1: Yeah, Evo, you don't do what that guy did in the fourth quarter last year, and not be. He took such a colossal jump from year one to year two. He's only 24. Love's going to turn 28 in November. So he's 4 years younger than Love. He's got a lot of time here to. For the 2026 season, maybe it's close, but certainly long term, I'd take Caleb Williams. But so anyhow, Evo, my point there is there's only three guys in the conference and one in the division, and that's even a coin toss probably to me between Love and Williams. But I'd give Williams a tick ahead because he beat Love 2 out of 3 last year, and I shouldn't even say he beat Love, but he beat LaFleur. Two out of three, and well, he's certainly trending the right way, and his fourth quarter magic was something we haven't seen in a long, long time, Evo. So those are really the only three in the conference. Evo, I 100% to your initial question think Jordan Love is good enough that you can win a Super Bowl with him. Evo, I take him in a heartbeat over the two quarterbacks who were in the Super Bowl last year, Drake May and Sam Darnold. Come on.
0: Mm-hmm.
1: Drake May to me showed his true colors in that Super Bowl. Had a really nice regular season against a soft, watered-down schedule. And then when the competition cranked up in the playoffs, Denver in the AFC Championship game and Seattle in the Super Bowl, to me, you saw a guy who I think is middle of the pack in the NFL. I don't know even where the rankings had him and some of this stuff. And Evo, Sam Darnold's fine or whatever, but Seattle's roster was just better top to bottom than everybody else in football. They could have won a Super Bowl with a lot of people last year. So, Evo, looking across the whole league, I take Josh Allen, obviously, before Love. I take Burrow. Just trying to think. I take Mahomes. I'd probably take Herbert. And Evo, I think Lamar Jackson's on a downslide. I mean, I guess I'd still put him a tick ahead of Love, but that might be close. I mean, so my point, I after all that, Evo, is Love somewhere probably to me around 8th. In the NFL, I know he was outside that top 10 list. I'd have him in my top 10. Evo, I've watched every snap he's ever taken. I've watched every game he's ever started and played. I've watched 3 times probably. I mean, I've studied this guy pretty close. I get it. These other scouts and executives are smarter probably than me. That they're paid a lot of money to do this. This is a living, Evo. But I think Jordan Love is absolutely good enough to win a Super Bowl with it. It's up to the powers that be to get the right people around him. And then the coaches in Green Bay, to make the most of that talent, which they have not done the last 2 years. Yeah.
0: Now, speaking of Jordan Love, he's got to have people to throw the ball to. There, I think three Packers receivers last year were top 10 for drop rate. So Love throwing the ball, maybe it was top 15, whatever it was. They dropped a lot of passes. But with that, Rob, we've whittled it down a little bit, right? You got Christian Watson, you got Jaden Reed, you got Matthew Golden. I'm seeing here at Forbes.com, Robbie, you're counting down the top 30 Packers until training camp begins, coming in earlier today. At number 15, Matthew Golden checking in. Are we poised for a breakout season? It would help Love and obviously help out Matthew Golden's career. Breakout season incoming?
1: If there's a Packer you're going to bet on for a breakout season, he's your guy. You know, to me at least. I mean, there's certainly a couple other candidates probably on that roster, but Golden's the guy who jumps out, you know, first and foremost. You saw when he got opportunities like the playoff game against Chicago, Evo, where he, you know, had just a brilliant 23-yard touchdown, four catches, 84 yards that night. That was his best game of the season. I know he was a little bit dinged last year, missed a little bit of time, but Evo, it was also pretty inexplicable how Matt LaFleur and Adam Stenovich, to me at least, just didn't use him enough. 43% of the snaps is all Matthew Golden played. He'll play a lot more, Evo, this year, you know, as long as he's healthy. Like you mentioned, the big three is going to be Watson, Reed, and Golden. And, you know, your guy, Bo Melton, trying to find a way out of the field.
0: I'm a believer.
1: I know you are. Oh, of course you are. And Bo Melton's given him a couple of good moments through the year. Savion Williams will get more snaps, obviously, this year and in year two. But Golden's the guy who they're going to need to make a pretty colossal jump. I don't have it in front of me. I think he had 29 catches is what it was last year, 300-some-odd yards. I mean, you want a lot more out of your first-round pick. You look at the other first-round pick receivers from last year, right? McMillan in Carolina, Abuka in Tampa Bay, that they both had dramatically better rookie years than Matthew Golden did, Evo. And Green Bay's going to need Golden to take a jump if their passing game is going to be what they want it to be. And Evo, I think you can't teach 4.29, right? Mm-hmm. I mean, that's what that guy runs. He's just got a different gear and a different dimension than anybody else over there. The thing that would always concern me a little bit about him is he's undersized, and can he hold up for a full season? That's what he's going to have to show this year. And 190 pounds, it's not easy at that weight to get through 17 regular season games. And then, you know, obviously the Packers hope for some playoff games along the way. But no, Golden Evil, still just 22, I think. He's still a pup. This should be a pretty substantial breakout year for him. If you're drafting fantasy football, he's the guy I would target in those mid to late rounds.
0: I mean, LaFleur has to use him now, though, right, Robbie? Like, he has to be used more. The list has been whittled. It's been whittled down.
1: He should have been used more last year. He showed you in the playoff game. He's just different than a lot of those guys, right? I mean, when I'm done talking here, I mean, people should jump on YouTube and rewatch that touchdown he had against Chicago. He made four or five guys miss. He hurdled a guy on his way to the end zone. He made a hell of a move on Sweat, the defensive end, on the goal line to find his way to the end zone. And he split two defenders to get there. I mean, Evo, it's not a play a guy like Romeo Doubs could have made. It's not a play that, whatever, we've seen a Bo Melton make or a Savion Watson maybe can make that. Reed probably can't. This guy's just got a different gear. Watson has a pretty similar gear, but, you know, Reed doesn't run quite. Reed's fast and quick. Reed's more quick than fast. You know, Golden's just both, Evo. He's fast, quick, explosive. You're going to give him space, look out, forget about it. So, Evo, they've got to do a better job finding a way to get him the ball in space, create space for him, and let him just use some of those unique tools that God gave Golden. And he can kind of take it from there. But I would expect, when it's all said and done, Evo, if Golden can stay on the field, let's say even play 70 to 75% of the snaps, I would think 70 catches, you know, 1,100 yards and 6-7 touchdowns is certainly realistic for him.
0: Love it, Rob. Rob Reichel joining us right now, Forbes.com. Speaking of Forbes, Rob, one last one on the defensive side of the ball. Coming in at number 16, you posted this yesterday. the self-proclaimed CB1 contract year, Keyshawn Nixon. Rob, contract year means we're probably going to get some good play out of him, right?
1: Well, you know, one of the fascinating things is going to be is he going to be there on day one of camp?
0: Oh.
1: Now, I think the answer to that is going to be yes. But listen, he is their CB1. Again, he's not a CB1, but he's their CB1, right? There's just, and that's more an indictment on the general manager.
0: He's not a CB1, he's their CB1.
1: He is their CB1, right? I mean, at least until proven otherwise, he's been a better football player than St. Juste and Carrington Valentine, and we'll see where Cisse ends up and stuff like that. But yes, he is their CB1. But Evo, opposing quarterbacks had a passer rating of 101 against them last year. Their passer rating against them the year before that was 105. I mean, quarterbacks can get healthy real fast finding Keyshawn Nixon on the field, Evo, and they have. But Evo, I don't have it in front of me. I think he's due to make $6 million this year, which at that number, he is dramatically underpaid to be a CB1. So will he be there when he's hinted and indicated, you know, that he really wants a new contract before the year starts, and who wouldn't, right? But Evo, I don't foresee them signing him long term. Mm-hmm. I think they will let him walk when the year is over. They'll sign somebody in free agency. They have all those draft picks next year. They'll load up again at corner in the draft, like they always kind of seem to have to, Ebo. But I think Nixon is, this will be year 8 for Nixon. He just turned 29, so he's not a young player, Ebo. Last year was the first time he started all 17 games, which is certainly a positive, but at this point in time, he's not getting better, Evo. I mean, he is what he is, and he's okay. You'd prefer, though, on a championship-level football team, he's got to be at best your number two, maybe just your nickel or your slot guy. They're going to ask him, at least for this year, to be number one. Again, we've talked about this on the show in the past, Evo. That's just not good enough to win a championship, but yeah. Hey, that's the position they're in, and that's what they have coming into 2026. That's not Keyshawn Nixon's fault that he's going to be asked to be their best corner. That's on Brian Gutekunst. That's the best he's come up with,
0: yep.
1: You know, and really has never found a guy to play at the level that Jair Alexander was at a few years back. Before he kind of fell off the map. But even though they haven't had a corner play to that level. So, again, that's not on Nixon. Nixon gets the most out of what he has, Evo. Nobody expected him to ever turn into Green Bay's best corner. But again, that's a lot of that is all relative, right?
0: Yeah. So we miss Jair too, Robbie. We do.
1: You do, huh?
0: Oh, yeah. I love me some Jair.
1: You're in the minority, that my man.
0: He was the man, Robbie. Hey, Rob, before I let you go, you know, we're on the All-Star break in baseball, the NBA Summer League, who really cares? Just don't get arrested in the NFL on this time. What's Rob Reichel, besides counting down the top 30 Packers, what is Rob Reichel doing in this dead time kind of sport this week?
1: I'm trying to enjoy my time before we get the training camp 2 weeks from tomorrow, Evo. Had a wonderful Monday, spent about 6 hours on a boat. Ooh. Can't beat that. That's the kind of stuff Rob Reichel was trying to do right now.
0: A little R&R. R&R. Rest, relaxation, Reichel. Yes.
1: There you go. You're going to need me revved up and fired up for the season. That's almost here. And I'm trying to pay attention, Evo, to who's going to punch Tyler Hero in the face next.
0: No, Rob, I think I'm in. I like him now. After him fighting with Bam Adebayo, I think I'm pro Tyler Hero now. Someone's got to like him. Why not me?
1: So you're good with the fact he ripped the Greg Gard's wonderful basketball program in your backyard, Evo? You're good with that?
0: Well, he already, Rob, that's water under the bridge. It's already been done. Now he's back and he's ready to go. You know, he's fighting Bam Adebayo with the Bucks garb on. He's ready to fight for us, Robbie. Accept him back into your life.
1: Listen, Evo, I don't, you know, I'm not going to take any offense to the fact that he went to Kentucky thinking he would have a better chance to get to the NBA, and it worked out that way for him. That he's not wrong. in that. Mm-hmm. He doesn't need to go out in front of a camera when he's out in Las Vegas and tear open old wounds when he's back in the state now. He has no concept to me, Evo, in essence of who he's playing for, where he is. Hey, Evo, Badger fans are also Bucks fans, and every time you poke the bear with a Badger fan, I mean, they're going to have 5,000 people in that building next year watching that god-awful Milwaukee Bucks basketball team. Tyler Hero keeps opening his mouth, Evo. That's going to be down to about 2,500 fans real quick. So Evo, I'll tell you what. You want to form a line to punch Tyler Hero in the face, I'll get that line.
0: Okay, so I was going to get you a Tyler Hero jersey, so you're saying don't, Rob? Is that what you're saying?
1: Evo, don't get me anything ever associated with Milwaukee Bucks basketball. Get me a Badger basketball jersey instead. I'll take that jersey.
0: I'm getting you a Greg Gard plaque, Rob. You can hang it in your office, all right?
2: Want to make an omelet? You got to break some.
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10: The crew walks it off. Good morning. I'm Doug Russell with sports. Sometimes you're just a team of destiny.
11: Fly ball up center. It is back. It is gone. Say goodnight, Wild Bill.
10: Jeff Levering on Brewers TV with the call. Down by one with two on in the ninth. William Contreras blasts one over the left center field wall. The Brewers complete the sweep 3-1 over the Marlins. For Contreras, not bad work on your alleged day off.
12: To come in the game late, which he's a guy that catches every day, so when he gets those off days, he savors them. But I just felt like coming off the All-Star break, even though he had the rigmarole of going to the All-Star week, I knew his legs were good and could put him in for two at-bats.
10: Brewers manager Pat Murphy, his team now hosts the Mets for three starting tonight. Jacob Mizorowski pitches against former Brewers ace Freddie Peralta. It gets underway at 6:40. Entering play this week in the Central, the Brewers' lead over the Cubs is 6 games. St. Louis is 10 games out of first place. Moving on to the World Cup.
11: Poro chance to cross, hooks it in. Williams battling, knocks it down.
10: The match's lone goal in extra time, play-by-play courtesy of Fox Sports. Spain defeats Argentina 1-0. This is Spain's second World Cup championship. Their other one came in 2010. And at the Open Championship at Royal Birkdale.
13: To win the Open, putt is on its way.
10: Play-by-play courtesy of SiriusXM, Ryan Fox finishes at minus 10 for the tournament, one shot in front of Cameron Young, two shots in front of Sam Burns. Doug Russell, Wisconsin Radio Network.

0: there's some NBA news. Giannis had his introductory press conference. Also, the NBA is investigating Gary Trent Jr. for the Bucks for making too much money. They're like, okay, I know there's some pretty bad players coming off the end of benches that are getting some money, but this guy, he can't be worth this much.
1: He's going to be a starter, though.
0: Like, what? Like, we gave this guy really small contracts, and now he's getting $64 million from the Bucks. Something's not right here. He's, Your Honor, you're investigating my client for making too much money? I thought this was America.
2: Oh, I'm sorry.
0: I thought the dream was to make more and more money. Like, you're capitalism, RJ, to make more money.
1: Right.
0: But now we're investigating for him making too much money? I'm so confused by the story.
1: Failing upwards.
0: What has raised the flag is that Gary Trent Jr. would be perceived by the league as being overpaid by the same team that he was underpaid for by the last 2 years.
1: Did the Browns go under investigation when they paid Deshaun Watson?
0: That was a different kind of investigation only on Deshaun Watson, though, RJ.
1: No, but like, still, remember?
0: They gave him the little towel. He had
1: no, but they gave him the guarantee.
0: Oh, the contract.
1: The contract.
0: The contract.
1: Oh. You know contract. What I mean, though?
0: Yeah. I'm confused on the Gary Trent Jr. one, though. Damn. Here, how about this? Maybe Wendy can help me out here. Maybe Wendy can help.
3: Giannis is with the Heat, but in Milwaukee, the NBA is investigating the four-year, $64 million deal with the Bucks and Gary Trent Jr. that they agreed to earlier this summer. That is what a league spokesperson told Arsham Sharania. Now, Gary Trent Jr.'s contract, it turned heads for a player who averaged just over 8 points. It's his lowest since his rookie season. He shot 36% from the field last year. And his salary, it jumps from $3.7 million up to just over $15 million. Also, this is...
0: Now, by the way, I'm going to pause this. How would you like this at your job? Your first year at work, you make $2.6 million. Your second year at work, you make $3.7 million. And all your coworkers around you are like, this guy's, I guess he gets the job done, I guess, but we don't pay him much. He's doing it, but thankfully, we don't, you know, he's not hitting the books too hard. Like, we can justify spending so little for his okay work. And then your third year, all of a sudden, you go from $3.7 million to $15.2 million? If I was a coworker, I'd be like, what?
1: What's he doing?
0: What?
1: How did this happen?
0: Can I
1: get some of that? No. Oh, okay.
3: This is a four-year deal. That was a rarity at all this offseason, let alone after numbers like that. So, Brian, we see huge contracts fly around the NBA all the time. Why is the league taking issue with this one in particular?
4: This guy sucks.
5: Well, first off, it was signed today. It is now official. They announced it, and the numbers went out to the whole league. All 4 years are fully guaranteed. And as you mentioned, Malika, that is a big part of this, too. It's not just the per year. It's the 4 years guaranteed. If you look at other contracts this summer, that's not what was happening in the market for role players. Players like Donovan Mitchell, players like Victor Wembanyama, Austin Reeves, they got 4+ years guaranteed, not role players. So that's the other thing is he made $6 million over the last 2 years combined. That is perceived by the league to have been under market value. The Bucks got Gary Trent on discounts for the last 2 years.
0: Oh,
5: so if a player wants to play on a discount, it happens every year. It's not unusual.
0: God, if they got a good agent, want more money, and we know that they're a role player, we're like, no, no.
5: Raised the flag is that he would be perceived by the league as being overpaid by the same team that he was underpaid for by the last 2 years. Now, proving anything here would be difficult. You would need some sort of paper trail documentation, what have you, and the league may not be able to find anything on it. But it definitely raised the whiff of a quid pro quo. So the league will take a look at it and see if they can find anything that is not normal.
3: Yeah, what they're looking into essentially is did salary cap circumvention in some way, shape, or form take place. But as you said, the burden of proof for something like that is incredibly high, and that's what they would have to do in order to prove this to be null and void and confirm that that is exactly what took place. So thank you for that insight, Brian.
0: There you go.
1: I mean, I don't really think that explained anything.
0: I'm still kind of confused.
1: Like,
0: basically, the NBA is like, this guy's not good enough to make this amount of money?
1: No, but first, it started out with him explaining, well, for the past couple of seasons,
0: he's underpaid.
1: He's been underpaid.
0: Now he's overpaid.
1: Right. But like...
0: And only players that have 4 years guaranteed are like Wemby.
1: The Bucks got him at a discount. Like, and now they want to pay the guy. And in the Bucks' current situation, you probably want a role player to be around for a while. As you're rebuilding and restocking.
0: Yeah.
1: Like, I
0: still don't... I don't get it.
1: Does the NBA have rules for role players not being able to have contracts? Like, that's what this is, like, looking like. Like, the Bucks are just doing something different, and they're like, no. Mm-mm.
4: If I help you, Clarice, it will be terms with us, too. Quid pro quo. I tell you things, you tell me things.
1: Quid pro quo, doctor. Quid pro quo, doctor.
0: Maybe it's salary cap circumvention, RJ.
1: Yeah.
0: I'll throw a word at you. Circumvention. Oh, quid pro quo? Circumvention. Salary cap circumvention. I think that's what it is. You're just trying to get work your way around the cap in some kind of weird way.
1: Yeah.
0: So, there you go. Yeah, the more you know, the less you know.
1: And, like, I don't know all the rights and whatnot, but, like, Grant was talking about it. And apparently this is a bird rights thing. So
0: the bird,
1: like,
0: rights is...
1: So, it, like, this contract now doesn't go against the cap? Which, hey, way to go, Bucks.
0: It was quid pro quo, RJ. I'll give you 2 years of underpaid for 1 year of overpay. Or, I guess, four guaranteed years of overpay.
1: Quid pro quo, doctor.
0: Okay, there you go. Does that make sense? Sure? Yeah? No? Okay.
1: Well, let's go with it.
0: It makes sense if you don't think about it.
1: Yeah.
0: What? So there you go.
1: It's a free market, is it not? Like, imagine that now. Somebody could be like, oh, I mean, the Bucks are overpaying people. You could go play
0: there. Yeah, let's go to Milwaukee.
1: Yeah.
0: Now we want people to come. Now people want to come here.
1: What's wrong with that?
0: We lose out on Giannis. Now we're overpaying role players. Maybe that'll open the door for... Well, LeBron James said he wanted to pay... He could play for the vet minimum.
1: Yeah. Sounds good. LeBron, come win a championship.
0: LeBron also said he's not ready to reveal his next team yet.
1: It's because it's the Bucks.
0: Now, keep in mind, last year, LeBron James crapped all over the Bucks, also Memphis.
1: Wow.
0: Talking about the Hyatt, remember that? He's talking about...
1: Yeah,
0: now there's nothing to do.
1: If you're going to live there, you don't have to stay at the Hyatt.
0: Yeah, you can just live in Chicago, Bron.
1: Yeah.
0: It's like a commute.
1: Yeah, it'll be just like the former Brewers manager. He's going to live in Whitefish Bay and commute every day because it's really close.
0: Quid pro quo.
1: Quid pro quo.
0: We'll come right back.
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25: It's a First Alert weather day, a smoky morning, then strong storms late in the day. Damaging winds, hail, heavy rainfall, isolated tornadoes possible. Warm, humid, breezy, a high of 83. Big evening storms tonight, then clearing with a low of 67. From the WBY First Alert Weather Center, I'm meteorologist Steve Balon.

0: introductory press conference in Miami. They shake a lot of Laffy Taffy there. I've seen it. Giannis, though, was talking about the Heat culture. How he can't wait to... It hurts a little bit still. At first, I didn't think it did, but now that when I see it, it hurts a little bit. He also was talking about, well, not only the Heat culture, but also how he came to be on his new number. Number 7. So, first Giannis saying, you know, it was a no-brainer that he wanted to be here. And then he had to use his brain a little bit to talk about why he came to be on the number 7 now. If you were so curious.
1: Obviously, you're here is. Number 34, but you're changing number 7.
2: Yeah.
1: Why and what does that number change represent to you?
2: Okay, I wore 34 because my mom was born in 1963, my dad was born in 1964, so I took the 3 and the 4. And if you add 3 and 4 equals 7, and my mom was born April 7th, that's why the reason I changed my number. But I think the reason that I really changed my number is because I feel like, you know, 34 holds so much weight and has so much history. And out of the, you know, respect to, you know, the organization that drafted me and I played for 13 years, I decided to leave that number there and try to start a new chapter. Hopefully I can leave my mark here in Miami and make number 7 as legendary as number 34. But it's almost like kind of having a closure for me, mentally and emotionally. Just to have a closure from that number because it meant a lot to me. And number 7 looks good. It's fresh. It's clean. I saw some kids wearing it in the street. So I'm excited to create more moments with that number.
0: So there you go. Giannis Antetokounmpo is just 34. His mom was born in 63. His dad, 64. So he took the end of the numbers, a 3 and the 4, put it together. There's 34. And if you add 3 plus 4, I was told today there'd be no math, but it does equal 7. I can do that. And I feel like 34 holds so much weight and has so much history, and out of respect for the Bucks, the team, yes, that drafted him, leave that number there to try to start a new chapter. And yes, number 7 looks pretty clean. I was told there'd be no math. Giannis. But more importantly, we finally have closure. Giannis was talking about closure with the Bucks, which I'm glad he has closure. I can finally and officially say I now have closure on something involving Antetokounmpo. And that would be not Giannis, but Thanasis. Thanasis has released a thank you to Milwaukee. And not only Milwaukee. Take a listen to what else he thanks. Here.
3: City of Milwaukee, the county of Milwaukee, the Wisconsin state.
0: Did you catch that? One more time. Take a listen to what Thanasis and who he thanks.
3: City of Milwaukee, the county of Milwaukee, the Wisconsin state.
0: The county of Milwaukee. When have you ever heard an athlete thank a county? The city of Milwaukee, the county of Milwaukee, and the state of Wisconsin. The county.
3: City of Milwaukee, the county of Milwaukee, the Wisconsin state. I am grateful for everything from the bottom of my heart, everything you gave to my family, to the good, bad, everything. And I only keep the good ones. You know, let everybody else talk about any other narrative and anything you want to say. You had a family, you had some kids, you watched them grow up, you watched them become men, you watched them have kids, you watched them have a family, you watched them win a championship with you, you watched them struggle, you watched them win with you. You know, I'm not talking about just me and Giannis. I want to talk about Jrue Holiday. I want to talk about Chris Middleton. I want to talk about Pat Connaughton. I want to talk about Brook Lopez. This kid, this everybody, all, Bob Portis, all these people, half a decade. Do you know what half a decade means?
0: There you go. So, Thanasis thanking Milwaukee County, the state of Wisconsin. Thanasis, as a guy originally born from Iowa County, who now resides in Dane County, and watched some of the championship series while up in Door County, I think I can officially say from
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7: 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I mean, he doesn't come off as chauvinistic. He doesn't come off as arrogant in any way. He's who you picture a superstar to be. But then when you start hearing some things behind the scenes that he had a little too much control, and he didn't know exactly how to steer the... He had too much say, and he didn't know how to use that say to steer the Bucks in the right direction. Mm-hmm. And just became kind of a head case inside, internally. We can sit here on the outside and say that's all Doc Rivers for setting the culture, which we've said multiple times. But it also falls on your superstar franchise guy, Giannis Antetokounmpo, inside. Mm-hmm. And some of that narrative is starting to change on him.
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10: The Boston Red Sox won their 13th straight game, 6-1 over Tampa Bay. Winning pitcher Sonny Gray is 12-1. The Yankees survived to split a doubleheader against the Dodgers after losing the opener in New York 8-2. The Yankees took the nightcap 2-1 on an eighth-inning solo homer by Jazz Chisholm. By the way, LA's Shohei Ohtani will miss his Wednesday pitching start in Philadelphia due to his knee injury. The White Sox are alone in first in the AL Central after winning 3-0 at Toronto. Cleveland was beaten at home by Paul Skeens and the Pirates 7-1. Baltimore won its seventh straight game 5-2 at Houston, and Milwaukee sent Miami to a sixth straight loss 3-1 on a three-run homer bottom of the ninth. Spain took the World Cup final in overtime against Argentina 1-0 in New Jersey on a goal in the 106th minute. Ryan Fox won the British Open by one stroke. NASCAR victory for Joey Logano.
11: Play it safe? Nah.
12: You gotta fight!
11: We don't abide by your rules. Sometimes it's okay to get unruly. This is Over the Line from the Alpine Liquor Studio.
0: We were talking about love. Talking about love earlier this week. But now we're going to talk about something else with our Packers guy from Forbes.com, Conley Media, Rob Reichel. Good morning, Robbie. What's happening, brother?
13: Well, I'm not greased and slicked out fine like Robert Plant, who kicks off that wonderful song with what a remarkable line, right? But other than that, everything's good. How are you, my man?
0: Rob, I'm like, I want football. I've never known. I miss it so. You know, this week is when you really miss football. In the doldrums, kind of, nothing's really happening. I do like the other kind of football. I watched, Argentina and England was a fun game, but it's just not the same as American football, Rob, you know? So with that, we had a listener.
13: You're watching that stuff, by the way, Ebo?
0: Yeah, I mean, it is. I enjoy the World Cup, Rob.
13: Hey, I'm not judging. I'm just asking. Once we went out as a country, I was done.
0: No, I mean, Lionel Messi, that's like watching Michael Jordan's do his... Anyways, Robbie, enough about that kind of football. Someone had asked earlier today, Rob, hey, what are... And hate might be a little bit of a harsh word, but hey, what are some of the Packer players, past or present, that you love to hate? And I was thinking about, like, well, Ty Montgomery was one for me when he fumbled the ball, against the Rams. And then what, they traded him to the, was it the Ravens, like, the next day? Nick Perry with his club and then his contract year. I'm like, yeah, Rev?
13: It seemed to take a while to get Ty Montgomery out of town, kind of like Amari Rodgers, right?
0: Amari Rodgers was one that was brought up. And then
13: they kind of finally did, yeah, right.
0: No, it's not that I hate these players. It's just like, you're like,
13: I get you.
0: Yeah. Does Rob Reichel have any?
13: You talking current guys, any?
0: Or past, doesn't matter, you know?
13: Yeah, I mean, obviously my relationship with some of these guys can be predicated or dictated on what happens in a locker room, you know, more than like the casual fan yelling and cheering. I kind of had a back and forth for a lot of years with Al Harris. We were great at times, and then at times we weren't.
0: Really?
13: So it didn't break my heart. It didn't break my heart when Al Harris, for example, got shipped out of town. but you know, taking any personal bias out of stuff, I would just say, like, it appears to me like the hot button guys these days would be like a Keyshawn Nixon, right? Mm-hmm. You love him when he saves the day last year against the Bears the first time around, and then he breaks your heart when he gives up the big game winning touchdown to, you know, DJ Moore in the second game down there in Chicago. You know, Brandon Bostic turned into one of those kind of guys, didn't he, with that fumble in the 14 NFC Championship game. I'm trying to think.
0: Well, Brandon Bostic kind
13: of. Ebo Darren Sharper was one of those guys, if you remember far enough back. And forget about his ridiculous off-the-field transgressions and, you know, what an absolute turd of a human being he turned into. But just strictly as a football player, Ebo, you know, he was a really gifted safety. But when they lost in San Francisco in 98, for example, on the Steve Young to Terrell Owens touchdown pass with 3 seconds to go in that game, in the wild card game there, that was completely on Sharper. When the 4th-and-26 play happened against Philadelphia in 03, Sharper was partially responsible for that. There were a few guys on defense that were responsible for that. So, you know, Sharper made a number of Pro Bowls, for example, Evo, but he also went down as having, you know, a couple of the great blow up and screw up plays in Packer history before he went and turned himself into a complete convict. I mean, the one guy that would jump out right now for me would probably be Keyshawn.
0: Sure.
13: Nixon a little bit. I think there's a. There's maybe a wait and see. I don't want to go as far as saying hate, but when a free agent like Aaron Banks has a rough year, kind of like Hobbs did last year, the fan base is pretty ready to turn on that guy in a hurry. And Banks is a guy who signed 4 years, $77 million, and didn't give him a whole lot last year. He would seem to be a guy, even though you're kind of lost a little bit at left guard, you don't steal the headlines and stand out the way a wide receiver, a corner, a quarterback would do. Mm-hmm. You know, Jair was one of those guys, Ebo. So those would just be a few that jumped to mind.
0: Those are just a few that jumped to mind. Rob, and I was thinking about this, and I was really surprised on this, and then I thought about it, because usually we're talking about, you know, who you love to hate, and I thought of Packer Nation and Cheeseheads. They love to hate the defensive coordinator. I'm telling you, like, right now, though, it's the unknown. What is Jonathan Gannon? And then I was thinking about last year and even the year before, how did Jeff Hafley escape the hatred of Packer Nation? He had, like, a spell on people. He gave up more points than Joe Barry's unit in both of their final years. I just don't understand. It seemed like the reporters, not you, Robbie, but the reporters were like in love and enamored with him, and the fan base was fawning over him. I'm like, how did he escape the hatred that DCs always get from Packer Nation?
13: Evo, I said this time and time again. He won the press conference.
0: Mm-hmm.
13: Every time he stepped in front of a podium, he'd make a joke about somebody's sweatshirt, and then that reporter would get all starry-eyed or whatever, because the defensive coordinator realized he had on an Oregon shirt or whatever the hell. It's like, dude, just do your job. Shut the hell up and ask a tough question to this guy who can't stop the run, right? I mean, Miami's going to realize what they got down there. I mean, it's whatever. It might turn out fine for him, but I wouldn't be betting on Jeff Hafley succeeding. And you're right, Evo. There's a bunch of guys who have, you know, come under far greater scrutiny from that defensive coordinator position. Joe Barry was certainly one, and I think Joe Barry was average at best. I think Mike Pettine was probably better than Hafley, and Pettine got beat up early in the Fleur years. Don Capers took a lot of heat, Ebo, and Capers was there a long time, the better part of a decade. I think from 9 to 17 might have been the Capers years. And he won a Super Bowl, Evo, but he got beat up a lot, especially in that 11 team, that ended up finishing really lousy in a lot of statistical defensive categories. But those numbers in 11, the year they went 15-1, Evo, those numbers were really skewed, because that Packer team, for example, was putting up 35 points a game, and in the fourth quarter, they were playing a lot of prevent defense, so the numbers got ugly on them at times. But, Evo, they've had a lot of defensive coordinators like that through the years. Ed Donatell took a beating when he was in Green Bay, and I thought Ed Donatell was a really good defensive coordinator. So, no, it's a great question, Evo. How did Halfley escape in, you know, some of the heat for the way last season unfolded? Maybe the best answer is, Evo, because by the time the heat was cranked the highest, he had gotten his butt out of town, right? Yeah. It didn't take him long to jump on a plane and get his butt down to Miami and take that job, and he was bouncing around interviewing a little bit. So,
0: just curious.
13: We talk about a lot of the changes they have coming this year, and people get concerned. Oh, they lost Halfley, who's a coach down in Miami. I don't think that's going to have 1 ounce of a negative effect on this football team moving forward, Evo. I think they're probably going to be better at that position than they were last year.
0: What are you more confident in moving forward, the offense or the defense, Rob?
13: And Evo, by the way, here's another one. It took me a second, I guess, to get there.
0: Yeah.
13: But has any position, player or coach, you want to talk about people in the Packer organization that everybody loves to hate? Does anybody hate the special teams coordinators more than Packer fans? And now, granted, they have good reason to do it. But from Basaccia to Mo Drayton to Ron Zook and Sean Menenga and Mike Stock and Sean Slocum,
0: it's tough sledding.
13: It's been bad, Evo. It's been bad. I mean, nothing worse than the Mo Drayton 1 year, Boy, that's been a hodgepodge of.
0: Well, I do believe that Mo Drayton. I do believe, Rob, that's when the Packers coaching staff was going to coach in the Pro Bowl, if I remember correctly. And I'm like, you're telling me that Mo Drayton's going to get a free trip to wherever the hell they were playing the Pro Bowl that year, and then about a week before they fired him. So I was like, oh, okay.
13: Yeah, and it wound up being about 6 weeks too late, because I remember in about December of that season of 2021, Evo, you and I talking about this pretty regularly, and I said to you then, because they were dead last in every category that mattered, and like deep, deep, deep last. Like, they weren't even close to being 31st. They were so buried at 32nd in some of these categories, Evo. And I remember saying to you, I know it'd be unique. I know it'd be out of the box. But on December 1st or whenever we were talking about it, I remember saying to you, they need to move on today from Mo Drayton and find somebody competent to jump in there and take that job before the playoffs. And, of course, you remember what happened in the playoffs. The 49ers block a punt, score a touchdown. Green Bay special teams are a mess, and it leads to their eventual downfall that year. So there's a lot of stuff, people, you can see coming before it actually happens. That was one of them.
0: Yep. Pain, Rob. Pain. Hey,
13: sorry to bring back pain, Evo, but you asked.
0: That's fine. I mean, we got to do something.
13: The Packers, at times, you love to hate. That special teams coordinators are certainly at the top of the list.
0: We got to do something in mid-July, Robbie. We were on Tuesday the other day. We were talking about Jordan Love wasn't listed as a top 10 quarterback. Yada yada yada. Right. Well, what do you think of this? Edrian Cooper named a top 10 linebacker now in a list yesterday. Is Edrian Cooper a top 10 linebacker, Robbie? Is that something you could circle on that Jonathan Gannon led defense for the Packers?
13: He's not there yet, Evo. He could be by January. I wouldn't put him there yet. I'm in the middle of counting down my most important Packers. I'll just tell you right now, he'll be in the top five. He's certainly one of their most important players and should be impactful. The thing is, last year, Evo, he wasn't as impactful as a lot of people thought he would be. He played the whole year. He didn't miss any time other than that Clayton Toon game up in Minnesota. I had to throw that in there for you, Evo.
0: We were done with that.
13: Nope. I'm not burying.
0: I'll never tell you what you can and cannot say, Robbie. Let's go have at it.
13: But no, I mean, you think back to last year, Evo, Cooper only had a half of a sack. He was involved in three turnover plays, which was pretty good. Then he had 120 tackles, give or take. But I mean, I think he only had six or eight tackles for losses. Now again, and he talked about this in the spring. He wasn't exactly thrilled how Halfley was using him. He thinks he'll be used a little bit different here under Gannon, and I think they'll turn him loose, especially probably Evo. The first 6 or 8 weeks, he's going to be one of their guys. We've talked about this in the past here. the guys that can get to the quarterback with Parsons out. And I don't think that's a super long list at this point in time. I could be proven wrong on that, but it's a major question. Can Green Bay, can some of these guys on the defensive side get to the quarterback? And these mediocre corners out there, the Keyshawn Nixons and the St. Juice and the Cissés, can they hold up, Evo? Mm-hmm. A key to that is going to be, can they get Cooper to the quarterback? And I don't know how many times they're going to bring him. For example, Evo, 10, 12, 15 times a game, I would think, would be a number that makes some sense. The number was dramatically less a year ago. They didn't have him come after quarterbacks a whole heck of a lot. He just kind of played more a traditional linebacker role. And he played fine, Evo, overall. I just don't think he had the impact that we all thought he was going to have after that dynamic second half of his rookie season. Listen, Evo, he has all the talent in the world and the speed. He's a 4-5 guy at that position to go after people and go sideline to sideline and get after quarterbacks. He's strong. He's smart enough. I wouldn't say smart, but smart enough. To be a really impactful football player for them, Evo. But I would not, to answer your initial question, I would not have him on the top 10 right now based on what he's proven in 2 years. We could be sitting here in January and talking about Edgerrin Cooper as an all-pro, and sure. Theoretically, well, this should be that year he takes the jump. Year three is kind of that year for guys. Mm-hmm. And I would expect that to happen, but as we sit here today on July 16th, no, Evo, he's not a top 10 linebacker in football.
0: All right, Robbie, saw that, thought I'd ask. The good fodder, I guess, for Joe, again, the day that it is. Robbie, I'm curious on this. Right.
13: Evo, quit bemoaning the day.
0: Evo, this
13: is a wonderful time. I don't have to write three things a day yet.
0: Hope springs eternal, Rob. Well, let me ask you this. Nothing even sports related, Robbie. I was taking a poll the other day. Are you team daylight savings or team

0: And to be honest, I haven't delved deep enough into the science of necessarily why we do it and if it's mandatory. But I just find it more to be a kind of a nuisance and a distraction.
1: That's funny.
0: So I'd leave it alone, my friend.
1: I figured you'd have a very opinionated answer on that, Rob, but you surprised me. I feel the same as you. Whatever time it is now, just keep it.
0: as I get older, Evo, there are certain things I try not to give a bleep about quite as much as I would have, say, a 30 or 25 or something like that. Mm-hmm. Daylight savings would probably be one of those things.
1: Robbie, must
0: try to prioritize, Evo, what I give a bleep about, right?
1: I know, you can only get so mad about so much. I save a lot of that for Matt LaFleur, so not much else can take up my space, all right?
0: Well, there you go, Evo. You're going to have plenty to be mad about, I think, this upcoming season.
1: Hey, Robbie, I love you, brother. You have a great weekend, all right? Forbes.com, Conley Media. Much love, man.
0: Your Brewers are back tomorrow, right?
1: Yep, against the Marlins. You got it.
0: All right, hopefully they can make a couple more impactful trades than what they made yesterday.
1: Well, they just gave up Prince Fielder's son for two arms. You see that?
0: Evo, that'd be I don't want to say anything derogatory about the Fielder family. Let's just say this, right? They didn't give up your boy Ryan Braun in his prime by any stretch of the imagination. So,
1: okay.
0: Hey, listen, for the cheapest man in sports, he took on a little bit of salary. Maybe that's a positive sign for what's to come here for Brewer Nation in the next 2 weeks, because God knows the Brewer fans and Brewer Nation. They deserve an owner who makes a run at it from time to time. Hopefully this is the year for them, Evo.
1: Rob, never forget, in 2024, the Milwaukee Brewers picked up Dallas Keuchel for $1. $1. And he's actually part of five wins. $1, Rob. $1.
0: Unbelievable. And I don't remember, Evo, if it was 2024 or last year, they became the first team in Major League Baseball history of the modern era to dump salary cap when they were in first place at the trade deadline.
1: God bless them. We love you, Robbie.
0: All you need to know about that owner. That in the sand.
1: See you, brother. Have a great weekend. Right.
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0: All right, welcome back in. Very exciting event. Put it in your calendar. Saturday, July 25th, outside the Oregon Ice Arena. Boxing, bands, and beer. I'm good at the beer part. I got the music side down. I'm not a boxer. That's why Ernest is here. All right, Ernest, let's get a little into the event, and then I want to know your story. So how did you brushed on a little bit here. How did boxing, bands, and beer, how did it, like, did you think of it one day? Like, we need a boxing match around here. There's not much. How did it all unfold?
1: So there's always finding a hard time getting boxing matches here in the Madison area. So we decided after running a few classes there that we were going to try and get an event and do something annually. And we're talking to Ben about it, and then we came together and decided to do this in July.
0: Yeah, awesome. The community event brings together. You got exciting amateur boxing, live local music, cold beer, great food, all while supporting the next generation of amateur fighters, as the proceeds from the event will help cover travel, registration costs for young athletes as they pursue their boxing dreams. Now, speaking of boxing dreams, how did you get into boxing?
1: I moved here back in, like, 2005, and was looking for something new, and I went to a couple different gyms around town. I've always been a boxing fan, so I actually decided to go out and try it, and it was a lot harder than I gave it credit for. I think that's what most people find when they jump into it. So,
0: do you remember your first big punch?
1: Oh, yeah. Yeah, I still remember the guy who hit me. His name's James McIntyre. I think he might still be around.
0: I remember the guy that hit me.
1: Yeah,
0: were you seeing stars? Did you get the star?
1: Oh, yeah, yeah. You get a little ringing in your ears. So, but and he's a good guy. The most beautiful thing I think about boxing, though, is just how humble everybody is once they learn how to do it. And everybody who ever boxes that I've met has always been just the most down-to-earth type of person, type of human being.
0: Well, I feel like when you get hit in the face a couple of times, like something to readjust, right?
1: You got a different respect for people. Yeah. That's what happens.
0: Is there a moment, like when you're first learning boxing, is there a moment when you kind of like get it? You always got to be training.
1: You just kind of understand that, oh, like I'm starting to see all these different things now, you know? More you watch it, the more you watch yourself doing it, I think the easier it is to start making the corrections. But it's a painful process in the beginning. So
0: a painful process.
1: Absolutely. If you're not ready to stick to it, if you're not able to stick with it, then I always tell people it's not for everybody. But when you get the boxing bug, that's what I call it. It's something beautiful happens to you. You say, all right, I want to learn how to do this. And when I get better at this thing, I'm going to try and do this thing next. So.
0: Do you ever see someone not get the bug, though? They want to get the bug, but they're in there and pop here, a little pop there. And
1: all the time. All the time. Yeah. But they usually will come back. So people kind of ebb and flow through the gym.
0: That's something cool, though, to come back after getting hit in the face a couple times. Like, I want to do it. I'm going to do that again.
1: You start learning about yourself, right?
0: Yeah.
1: So it teaches you something about yourself.
0: I mean, what's the getting popped in the face compared to like a body shot? Like, what's the.
1: Popped in the face, I take a hit in the face way faster than I take a hit in the body.
0: Really?
1: Body shots hurt way worse than headshots.
0: No kidding.
1: So, yeah. When you get dropped by a body shot, there's nothing else you can do. If you survive the body shot, it takes all the energy out of you too. So
0: is it just kind of like a cripple? Like you're just
1: So sometimes you can't do anything. You take a shot to the liver and your legs will shut down. Like you literally have to take that knee. Yeah. So.
0: I've never gotten a good shot before. You know, there's a lot of people that want to try, but it's never happened to me. So, I mean, when it comes to boxing though, I've always been so intrigued, you know, the sport, you have all the fanfare. When I was a kid, it was Mike Tyson, you know, and all that. And now you're like the Paul kid and this, and you know, but there's a conversation happening about it all. And that's why I love events like this for boxing, band, and beer. You can go see like it at its grassroots at the level of, you see these guys coming up.
1: Yeah.
0: When you see these guys come, is it when you're watching or you're in the ring, is it, what's the most important? Is it footwork? Is it keeping your hands up?
1: It's footwork and then, yes, defending yourself. So the number one rule in boxing is always protect yourself at all times. That's
0: so when you see a guy with the hands down, you're like, ugh.
1: Yeah, but and sometimes you never know because things can change in a split second, you know. But it's the footwork is probably the most important thing, yes. And then, like I said, defense is also second to none too.
0: So do a lot of people not realize that it's footwork first, like when they come in, they think it's all just power and punching.
1: Yeah, a lot of people come in and wanting to swing really hard. It's always fun getting people who are brand new to it to come in, and they always want to hit the pads and hit the bag as hard as they can. But when you start teaching them what actually goes into learning how to do that, they realize, oh, there's a lot more to this than just swinging my hands and
0: a lot of finesse in it.
1: Oh yeah, absolutely, and a lot of cardiovascular endurance to take. So
0: what's training like for you? Like, what do you do?
1: So I've been running for about 10 weeks now, at least 2 to 3 days a week.
0: How far are we running?
1: Running like 4 miles, but I'm running at a pretty decent pace, like 7.5 minute miles.
0: Well, you look like you got like 5% body fat on you.
1: It's probably pretty low right now. But then we still do weight training 2 to 3 days out of the week, and then we do some sparring a couple of days out of the week too. Uh-huh. Yeah.
0: I just can't vision myself in there. So when you're in there and you got the punches are flying at you, does time slow down? Is it kind of like
1: a little bit?
0: Not like the Matrix, but you're kind of things slow mo.
1: Yeah, absolutely. Yeah. It's only 2 minute rounds for the amateur bouts, but 2 minutes is a long time.
0: How long does that feel?
1: Yeah, it feels like it's about 5 minutes a piece when you're in there, so it feels like an eternity. But it goes by pretty quickly, and if you've been training, you know that it's more about you being able to think clearly than it is about getting tired. Everybody gets tired in there. I don't care what anybody says.
0: It's about running in the deep water.
1: Yes.
0: See who, yeah.
1: Yeah.
0: No, we're not going to talk about any knockouts that have happened to you, because I'm sure there's been none. But
1: there hasn't.
0: Oh, really?
1: No.
0: That's why you're on, baby. Hell yeah. How about the receiving end?
1: Yeah.
0: How many KOs you got on your belt?
1: About 3 knockouts.
0: How's it feel?
1: Yeah. It feels good to get a stoppage, to stop the fight early.
0: Do you see it? Do you see the hands kind of drop? Or there's a place where you can fit in?
1: So there's some spots where you want to aim for, but it doesn't always guarantee that you're going to get a knockout. But it's nice when you are putting them together and you can see that the person's kind of breaking down from what you're doing.
0: Like, it's like a missile locking.
1: Yeah, yeah. Yeah.
0: And they're snoozing.
1: Yeah.
0: What's, that's, I'm thinking like Top Gun, you know, you got Maverick out there. What's the diet like for you?
1: So I eat
0: again. You're like plant-based, you look like you're very low on the body fat percent. I'm trying to get to that. Discipline.
1: I follow a vegan diet, so I don't eat any meat or any dairy or anything like that.
0: How'd you get into that?
1: So a few years ago, I had developed a severe lactose intolerance.
0: Really,
1: so I was trying to figure out what it was that was throwing my diet off. And once I found out that it was the milk and the dairy, I stopped eating that, and I was doing paleo for a little while. And then I switched over to plant-based because I watched a few documentaries and then read a couple of books about how plant-based diets are sufficient enough for everybody.
0: Yeah.
1: And there's a lot of information out now, I feel like, that supports it and that people can go out and see. There's a documentary that came out on Netflix a few years ago called The Game Changers about all these different professional athletes who switched over their diets.
0: Was it the Titans or was it? Yeah. I think I watched that one. That was good. Yeah.
1: And, that one has probably some of the best information, I feel like, that's been out recently, just to kind of support people doing that.
0: Hey, well, you feel it.
1: Absolutely. Right? That's the main reason that I continue to do it, too.
0: Yeah.
1: I don't always advocate people going on vegan diets all the time, but I tell people I really feel younger than I am.
0: It's like, how old do you think I am? I'm like, I don't know, like 32 or something. Yeah. You're 42, you said?
1: Yeah, 42,
0: you look great, man. Are you, is it raw whole foods or is it like?
1: I usually cook most of myself.
0: Okay, gotcha.
1: Yeah, and we have a bunch of different meals that we use. Sometimes, we can even order stuff. My wife likes to get things from
0: Just Veggies.
1: Just Veggies is a good place out here. Green Owl is a really good
0: spot. Yeah, that place is good too. Yeah.
1: There's a different restaurants.
0: 2021, dude. I made it was a tofu bacon, and I used liquid smoke and the amino powder,
1: coconut amino.
0: Yeah, I couldn't believe what I was eating. I was like, "Hold!" I'm like, "I nailed it, dude." Yeah. So there's a lot of prep work, but made the discipline too for the diet's got to be crazy as well.
1: Yeah.
0: When it comes, well, but you're dialed in though.
1: So easier,
0: Once you get in the routine and dialed into it. All right. So coming up for the music again, Saturday, July 25th, boxing, bands, and beer at the Oregon Ice Arena. Beautiful venue, by the way, Ben.
2: Thank you.
0: Great spot. I mean, we got music happening. How many boxing matches are there going to be?
1: There's going to be about 27 matches right now.
0: So we're going to have some boxing matches, then we're going to have music, then boxing matches, and music.
1: Correct.
0: That's really cool, man. And how important is it, you know, to you guys, of getting these young cats coming up to have, like, this is what it's benefiting? How important is it to you for the sport of boxing and getting people involved into it?
1: It's really important for me. So I feel like you never really lose the passion for this sport once you start participating in it. But to see some of these younger fighters who are really trying to go pro and trying to be, you know, the next big thing coming up and coming through here and doing some of this stuff is really awesome to be able to be a part of that and promote, you
0: it's
1: know,
0: cool to their see. Growth. Yeah. Well, how is nationally or maybe globally or in your eyes, how is the sport of boxing right now when it comes to, like, people viewing it?
1: I think it's thriving right now. There's some pretty big names out there, and there's some guys that are pretty good that are coming up. Some of the older guys that were really good are kind of fading out, but there's always another big name that mm-hmm. is coming up in boxing.
0: So. Do you got a favorite all time?
1: All time? I like, people might not like this, but I really like Mayweather's style. They might not like
0: your money Mayweather guy.
1: Oh yeah, they might not like his attitude and his persona and anything, but.
0: I think that's why people like him too, though. Yeah, like either you love him or you hate him.
1: Is pretty impressive. It's hard to watch him and see flaws in his boxing IQ. So regardless if you love him or if you hate him, if you watch what he does in the ring.
0: So near the end there, you're like, can you just knock out Manny Pacquiao, dude? Can you just put him on his ass, man?
1: Him and Pacquiao got whatever beef they got. Yeah. Pacquiao is also a great fighter too. So I can't say that I don't respect. You know, all the top guys that are up there doing what they're doing. It's really hard to be at that level for that many years and not lose, or to be at that level and lose to the caliber of fighters that they've lost to also.
0: So. And how about some up-and-comers or currently ones right now? Who's anyone we get our attention on or keep our eyes on?
1: So from out here, like, you mean like amateur?
0: Whatever ones you're like, hey, pay attention to this kid or this guy.
1: Yeah, there's a few people that are out right now. I can't think off the top of my head who really catches my eye. Abdullah Mason, I think, is the main one that's coming up. He's like the lightweight champion. He just had a fight on the 4th of July, I want to say. Sweet. Him and his two brothers, actually. All those kids can fight, man. They're super impressive to watch. Incredible hand speed and just...
0: What would be cool, though, is coming out July 25th and checking out all, like, absolutely. I like this guy, new, I like that guy, I want to see out. Him.
1: Yeah, absolutely.
0: How's that hand speed? You're in the bag?
1: Yeah, always.
0: Yeah. How hard is that by less?
1: That speed bag?
0: Yeah.
1: So once you understand how to do it, it's about rhythm. So.
0: Well, I see guys keeping beat to like songs with it and stuff. Yeah. It seems really cool. Yeah. Seems really awesome. Yeah. Hey, if people want to get their tickets, and how can they do so? Is there, go to a website? We got...
2: Yep. Yeah, just go to the website, boxingbandsbeer.com.
0: That's easy. Boxingbandsbeer. Are you getting in the ring at all, Ben? No. Hey, Ben, it's nice seeing you. Thanks so much. Ernest, dude, I love talking with you, man. That was really, I'm really curious on boxing, so it's nice to hear something about it. I'm a jabroni when it comes out. I don't know much. All I know is Rocky. You probably roll your eyes over that. Like, he plays no defense, by the way.
1: Sorry,
0: his hands are always down.
1: Yeah.
0: Boxing Bands and Beer, July 25th.
3: Got to kick him off the tour.
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18: The Brewers swing a sweet broom. Good morning. I'm Doug Russell with sports. In a season of highlights, this is one that has to rank near the top of the list.
19: Fly ball left center. It is back. It is gone. Say goodnight, Wild Bill.
18: Jeff Levering on Brewers TV. The second Brewers walk-off win of the weekend over the Marlins. On Sunday, the final score 3-1. Coming up tonight, homecoming night for Freddie Peralta as he returns to pitch for the Mets at American Family Field. He'll be opposed by Jacob Mizorowski, New York in for a three-game series against Milwaukee. Minor league ball in the Midwest League, a tough one for the Timber Rattlers. They can't muster a single hit against a pair of Quad City pitchers, losing 11-0. Better news for Beloit, they outslugged Cedar Rapids 15-11 on the road. Moving on to soccer, a thriller at the World Cup.
19: Poro chance to cross, hooks it in. Williams battling, knocks it down. It's free. It's a goal. It's Ferran Torres. His final touch of the game. He had the decisive touch as well. Spain, for the second time in their history, have won the World Cup.
18: Fox Sports Radio with the call. That was it. The only goal of the championship match. Spain defeats Argentina 1-0. This is the Spaniards' second World Cup championship. The other one came in 2010. And moving on to golf, at the year's final major, the Open Championship just north of Liverpool.
20: So that clears the stage for Ryan Fox. Birdie to win the Open.
18: Major champion. Audio courtesy of NBC Sports. Ryan Fox wins at minus 10. One shot in front of Cameron Young. Two shots in front of Sam Burns. Doug Russell, Wisconsin Radio Network.

0: many men and women, they want to read Jesse Temple's work at Badger Connect or on Twitter at Jesse Temple, or we get to hear him right now when I get to talk to him. Jesse, good morning, brother. How are we doing today?
1: Hey, how are you? Thank you for the intro. This song played on repeat my freshman year of college in the locker room before all our basketball practices, so thanks for bringing me back.
0: Can you go bar for bar, Jesse?
1: No.
0: No?
1: I'm not going to pretend. No.
0: I know.
1: A little bit, not on the air.
0: No, not in the air. Well, alone in my car, sure, obviously. Jesse, I was just out. We have some new neighbors, and we went out for some drinks with them. They're a little younger. They're 32 and 30. And there was an open jukebox on at Bussy's Tavern on the north side. I put on 50 Cent. I put on Wangsta. They had no idea what the song was. I was very disheartened. I'm like, Wangsta? You don't know? No? Get Rich or Die Trying? It was concerning, Jesse. That's concerning.
1: Yeah, it makes you realize how old you are when those sorts of moments happen.
0: I'm like, it's a quintessential album. Anyways, let me ask you this, Jesse. Everyone's wondering about this. What does Jesse Temple think of the new jerseys for Wisconsin football, baby? Are you all in?
1: They're cool, man. I don't get as excited as everybody else. I like that it's a special one-off, that it's a... You know, Notre Dame's doing their thing, too, and it's kind of a showcase for Under Armour. But this is going to be the game of the weekend. It's Sunday night. It's on NBC. It's at Lambeau. Everybody who cares about college football is going to be tuning in. And so I like the helmets, man. I mean, I'm here for the all reds. I like some alternatives every now and again, but it's only going to matter if Wisconsin puts together a decent showing. Because you can look awesome and play terrible, and you're in the same spot you've been in.
0: Yeah, I don't think they have the greatest of record either, wearing alternate or special jerseys. I think your co-host there, Zach Heilprin, for the Camp and the Swing presented by Brennan's Market, I think he broke it down, and I don't think Wisconsin's got the greatest of records in those alternate uniforms. We'll see, though.
1: It's a fun stat, but were these guys even aware of Wisconsin's existence as a football program when those games were happening?
0: No.
1: We'll see, man. I mean, we know that Wisconsin's going to be about a 3-touchdown underdog. Notre Dame's a top 5 team with national title ambitions, and so they got some serious things to figure out other than what kind of jersey they're going to be wearing. But, I mean, if it gets people excited, I think that's awesome.
0: Well, let me ask you this, Jesse, because, you know, it was a thing that Wisconsin fans kind of knocked Wisconsin for was the longest time because, like, you know, they saw, like, Oregon and Nike and doing all these cool jerseys, and they're like, well, it's good for recruiting. It's good for, you know, getting attention. Are you under the guise that maybe, you know, it's good for the kids to see, like, and come to Wisconsin? Like, oh, they do fun, creative stuff. Is it good for the program to do stuff like this?
1: Sure, man. It doesn't hurt. I mean, look, Wisconsin is kind of a traditional program where you see the Motion W logo and you kind of know what to expect every week. And what sells is that you do have an expectation every week if you know what you're going to get, at least for the longest time. And ultimately, though, you got to win. So I keep coming back to that. I don't mean to be Buzz Killington over here, but jerseys are fun, and it's good to do this every once in a while.
0: Yeah. Well, I mean, you are right, Jesse, as you always are. You have to win. Like, that's literally what it comes down to, wins and losses, no matter what you look like or dressed as. So speaking of that, there's been a lot of losses because of a loss of a quarterback, right? Every year it's like, there goes the quarterback. And then we're down to... I said I was never going to say this name on the show again, but like a Braden Locke makes me want to throw myself off a bridge. Jesse, when looking here at Badger Connect, I saw about an hour or so ago, did you have a kind of a piece about the freshman quarterback, Ryan Hopkins? Like, let's say, God forbid, yeah. Colton, because we all know it's on Colton Joseph, but if God forbid he were to go down, like we've seen the starter go down, I don't know how many years now, is the quarterback room, is it potentially in a good spot if there's injury?
1: Well, yeah, we'll start there. God forbid. I'd love to see what Wisconsin can do with a healthy quarterback, especially with Colton Joseph's skill set. So we need to start there. But I did have an opportunity to talk to Ryan for the first time he's talked since he talked to a reporter, at least, since he arrived at Wisconsin. And he put on one of the most impressive spring showings I've ever seen by a freshman early enrollee quarterback. I mean, not even one of. It's the, I think most people would agree. Look, he's not the backup quarterback just yet, but he went from coming in as the youngest, least experienced quarterback vying for number 3 reps with Carter Smith to an illegitimate backup quarterback competition with Deuce Adams. And if he continues on this path, it's hard to see him not taking that role. The thing I really like about Ryan is the confidence and the willingness to say what's on his mind. because he talked about wanting to come in here and not being willing to accept, I'm just a young guy. I need to learn. I need to take all this time. He said, I wanted to stick out immediately. And he certainly did that. By the time Wisconsin got back from spring break for its fifth practice, he was taking snaps with the second team offense, and quarterback coach Kenny Guyton said he didn't know that he'd been around a high school senior who came in and was splitting reps with the twos, and just was effusive in his praise about him being the full package as a leader. And I think we saw some of that. He certainly can make all the throws. And again, I go back to the confidence. I asked him, like, what are your expectations? And he's like, my expectations of myself are nothing short of playing this season, being on the field, making a huge difference. And he's like, why wouldn't I have those kinds of expectations? He said he wants to be like Monty Ball and Ron Dane and the greats that come out of here to have his jersey retired, win a Heisman, win championships. Is it going to happen? I mean, I'd say the odds are against him, but you need a quarterback that has a ton of confidence and believes in himself, and that absolutely is Ryan Hopkins.
0: Yeah, I like a confident quarterback. Was it what game was that? I hate to do this again. There's a certain kind of confidence I like, though. Remember when Braden Locke, he threw an interception right to a linebacker? Was it Michigan? And I think Zach Heilprin had asked, did you see him? He said, yeah. And you still threw it? Yeah. Do you know what I'm talking about? Do you remember that?
1: I do. I can't believe you brought him up twice here in this 10-minute segment. I mean, he's got a lot of hate.
0: That guy's confident, but I didn't like that confidence.
1: I've seen worse quarterbacks. I'll say I've seen worse quarterbacks in the Braden Locke game, which maybe says a lot about where Wisconsin has been at various stages. I'm not trying to be a Braden Locke fan here. Obviously, they needed to upgrade, but just in terms of personality and leadership and all the qualities that you want, there's just so much to like about Hopkins, and that doesn't mean I'm sitting here saying, well, he needs to be the starting quarterback. Colton Joseph took every first team rep for a reason, but to your point, your question. You need a backup that you feel like can help to elevate this team. Yeah. And while it wouldn't be easy to have a true freshman, I like where Ryan's at.
0: Okay, all right, good. When does Wisconsin get back in the swing of things, Jesse? When are we back?
1: August 6th here. We're like 3 weeks away, man. It's the first game, December 6th. Yeah. They've got Big Ten Media Days in 15 days out in Chicago. So it's right around the corner, man, and this is an exciting time.
0: So in this time, Jesse, I mean, outside of the awesome Badger Bites you're doing, which I want to ask you about momentarily, are we like mentally preparing for the season? Like, what are we doing with football coming up here in this couple 3 weeks? You ready?
1: There is no off season. That's how it is. I mean, you can't just take 6 months off and not create content. So I've been doing that all off season. When you get to the season, there's a lot more to work with, but. We're fully loaded. We're locked and loaded here at Badger
0: Connect. Dude, we were last week on the show. We were deciphering Sean Eichhorst's press conference, and then thankfully the uniforms came out, and we were like getting into the weeds of that one. You know, some people are like, all right, he says Texas has swag, but he says Wisconsin has swag, and I'm thinking, what the hell kind of swag does Wisconsin have? And I immediately reverted to like someone walking around in a 1990s Rose Bowl t-shirt, some acid wash Levi Dean, some white New Balance shoes, and a cheese head. I'm like, that's the swag, dude. That's swag.
1: I like it. Hey, you know, it's a quiet confidence. Yeah. And I think he's talking about, because he mentioned you want to have your shoulders out and be proud of what you have to offer. And I think if the football program's performing well, you feel better about it.
0: Jesse, I'm not trying to tell you like what to do. I'm an ideas man sometimes. I would try to find out, though, if I were of your brilliant mind when it comes to content, what is with Southwest Wisconsin and the hotbed of talent there? Greg Gard, Cobb. You got Sean Eichhorst, Lone Rock. You have me, Dodgeville, Frank Lloyd Wright, Spring Green. Like, what's going on in Southwest Wisconsin? Hey, I don't want to butcher. I don't want to butcher her last name. Who was the tennis star that you were having a set against?
1: Yeah,
0: a match against.
1: I played a set. Yeah, last Wednesday, our Badger Bites was. I played a set against Maria Sholokova, and she's probably the most decorated women's tennis player in Wisconsin program history. She's a two-time All-American in both singles and doubles. That had never happened before. She just turned pro, and so I thought, you know what would be fun? Let me play a set against her. I still had my same racket, hadn't been restrung or re-gripped since college. So the grip was disintegrating in my hand. And I know that sounds like I'm making excuses.
0: No.
1: My game is terrible, but I won 4 points off of her, which is four more than I thought I would. Unfortunately, they weren't all in the same game, so I lost 6-0 in about 18 minutes.
0: Well, I was going to ask you in this post that you had asked her, do you have a weakness? And she just says, no.
1: Yeah.
0: When you heard no, you're like, oh boy, here we go. Here
1: well, I was already down about 4-0, so I knew that. So she double faulted twice. That's how I won 2 points. And then I won 2 on one service game. I was just, I couldn't believe it. It might have been the highlight of my athletic playing career.
0: You got some quick feet on you, though, Jesse. I was watching. You got some sprints in you, dude. You still got the quickness, man. You still got it.
1: I played. Yeah. So the word played is a lot of work. I don't know how much playing there was.
0: What do you got for Badger Bites coming up?
1: Yeah, I'm excited about the one this week. I had a chance to sit down with assistant basketball coach Therese Chambliss, and we went to the film room to look at the four veteran newcomers. Owen Foxwell, who was playing professionally in Australia, and then the three transfer portal guys, Ian Elmer, Trey Autry, the two guards, and Victoriano Westu, a forward from Hofstra. And so we really got a good sense from looking at the highlights about their skill set and why they'll fit at Wisconsin. And I love these film breakdowns. It's a window into things that you don't normally get a chance to see.
0: You didn't sneak in a little film of you back in the day, did you, to break it down?
1: No,
0: look at this silky J. Look at this.
1: I'm not so old. Actually, I think they might be on VHS. That's probably predating the DVD to the computer.
0: A burned DVD of your tape?
1: Yeah, I'm not sure.
0: All right. Well, Jesse, we love you, man. Thanks so much. And if you'd like, now I know you're a busy man. I might have an extra ticket for AC/DC Sunday at Camp Randall. If you want, you could be my plus one, Jesse. The first beer's on me if you want to go rock out.
1: If I'm asleep by 9 o'clock, it's usually a win for me, so okay. I don't see that going down.
0: All right. I'll hold a moment of silence of whoever goes with me in your honor, right, Jesse?
1: Enjoy.
0: All right, brother. Much love. See you later. Talk to you next Monday. Yep. See you, man. Jesse Temple, Badger Connect. He's the man. Ooh, yeah, next Monday. Ooh. I already hung up on Jesse. Next Monday. Sunday's AC/DC.
2: 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You cannot be serious.
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0: enjoy a good Miller High Life. In my fridge, bottles of Miller High Life, the champagne of beers. Your news of the weird. It's not really weird. It's just kind of cool. Miller High Life is searching for a Milwaukee resident to serve as their first mayor of the Champagne of Beers region. The inaugural role will be an honorary, but will come with an inauguration ceremony and other perks. Can you get impeached, though? Miller High Life says the title will celebrate a Milwaukee resident who embodies the spirit and pride that defines the city that High Life calls home. How much of a drunk do you have to be to get this? For over 50 years, High Life has carried the title the Champagne of Beers. The title gained notoriety in 2021 when the Milwaukee Common Council unanimously approved a resolution declaring the area around the historic Miller Breweries of the city's Champagne of Beers region. It's a playful nod to the official Champagne region in France. Did you know that?
1: Yeah.
0: Let's see here. Every great region deserves a mayor. And we can't think of anyone better to represent the Champagne of Beers than someone who truly loves Miller and Miller High Life. We're looking for someone with hometown pride, a great story, and the personality to wear the ceremonial crown with confidence. If you want to know here, eligibility is open to legal Wisconsin residents of select zip codes. Mm-hmm. A judging panel will evaluate applicants based on how well they embody the spirit of High Life. Eligible ages 25 and older can apply. And the honorary term of mayor of the Champagne of Beers region is only for 1 year. The mayor's official duties are limited to participation in the inaugural or inauguration event. The person chosen to hold the title of mayor will receive the following. Two cases of Miller High Life.
1: That's it?
0: You're the mayor and all you get is two cases?
1: Ooh, that's rough.
0: A dinner for eight people.
2: Oh, my God.
0: At the Miller Caves in Milwaukee. Two Miller High Life branded T-shirts. Two Miller High Life branded hats, a check made out to the winner in the amount of $2,000 to assist with taxes potentially associated with prize acceptance.
1: Huh.
0: Hey, you get
1: hold on.
0: Two cases, two shirts, two hats, and a...
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7: It's a First Alert weather day, a smoky morning, then strong storms late in the day. Damaging winds, hail, heavy rainfall, isolated tornadoes possible. Warm, humid, breezy, a high of 83. Big evening storms tonight, then clearing with a low of 67. From the WBY First Alert Weather Center, I'm meteorologist Steve Balon.
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13: And joined by the four Danettes.
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15: 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Hurry up! Hurry up! Hurry up!
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14: He's already made his money. Now you want to go out as a champion again. One more time. I'm going to do a documentary on my final season in the NBA. Feels like he's known for a little while, in my opinion. And you know what we found out through all of this? All of the NBA insiders, they know about as much as you do.
13: Nothing. 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
14: Hey. We don't know.
13: Good day, sir. This is Dan Patrick.
14: Oh, hope you had a great weekend. Gang's here, ready to go on this Monday. Fritzy, Dylan in the back row, Marvin, Paulie up front. Yours truly, and the backroom guys. We'll check in with the host of the World Cup, Rebecca Lowe. Did a wonderful job. I thought Fox did a wonderful job as well throughout all of this. When you consider it was 39 days, 104 matches, and came down to Spain dominating Argentina. And it's weird to say dominating when you win 1-0 in extra time. It should have been 5 or 6-0. Argentina hung in there, and you could tell Spain realized if they went to penalty kicks, they might have been in trouble. But they hold on, they dominate, they shut down Messi, and they win the World Cup. And by the way, in case you're wondering, I have odds for the next World Cup already sent to me by DraftKings. Spain will be hosting a portion of the World Cup in 2030, then followed by France, Portugal also hosting some of the World Cup. England, Brazil, Germany, Argentina, Netherlands. Dylan, where is the United States on this list?
3: The United States is cruising in at plus 8,000.
14: Okay. For example, Spain plus 450, France plus 600, Portugal plus 900, England plus 900, Brazil plus 1,000. We're down the list just a little bit. Yes, Dylan?
3: Yeah, we are tied with Nigeria, Mexico, Japan, and Cameroon.
14: Okay. All right. There's time for improving. All right. We just need to get somebody to defect here, maybe. We need dual citizenship. You know, you want to come over, you'll be a citizen. Kind of a Joel Embiid leaving Cameroon to come to the United States. Yes, Paul?
12: We got to hit the portal?
14: Well, I don't know if we could do NIL for Erling Haaland or Mbappe, but why not? Let's try it. All righty, 877-3DP-SHOW, email address, dp@danpatrick.com. 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All right, Operator Tyler sitting by, 877-3DP-SHOW. Dylan will come up with a poll question. As far as the World Cup goes, I was curious, and I'll be curious how many in the United States tuned in for it. It wasn't exciting, but it was a showcase. It was a beautiful day at the Meadowlands. You just didn't have any scoring. I didn't think you would. In fact, Eric Winalda, I said to him last week, first team that scores is going to win, and that proved to be the case. And then you have to look at the Messi moment that he had in this World Cup, and it solidified his GOAT status. They did shut him down yesterday, but Spain shuts down everybody. 309 goals were scored in the World Cup. Spain gave up one.

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2: The Boston Red Sox won their 13th straight game, 6-1 over Tampa Bay. Winning pitcher Sonny Gray is 12-1. The Yankees survived to split a doubleheader against the Dodgers after losing the opener in New York 8-2. The Yankees took the nightcap 2-1 on an eighth-inning solo homer by Jazz Chisholm. By the way, LA's Shohei Ohtani will miss his Wednesday pitching start in Philadelphia due to his knee injury. The White Sox are alone in first in the AL Central after winning 3-0 at Toronto. Cleveland was beaten at home by Paul Skeens and the Pirates 7-1. Baltimore won its seventh straight game, 5-2 at Houston, and Milwaukee sent Miami to a sixth straight loss, 3-1 on a three-run homer, bottom of the ninth. Spain took the World Cup final in overtime against Argentina, 1-0 in New Jersey on a goal in the 106th minute. Ryan Fox won the British Open by one stroke, NASCAR victory for Joey Logano.
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7: It's a First Alert weather day, a smoky morning, then strong storms late in the day. Damaging winds, hail, heavy rainfall, isolated tornadoes possible. Warm, humid, breezy, a high of 83. Big evening storms tonight, then clearing with a low of 67. From the WBY First Alert Weather Center, I'm meteorologist Steve Balon.
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13: 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So I think they certainly were taken pretty well care of, respectively, with terms of the NIL front. Mm-hmm. And, you know, I think Greg Gard, obviously talking basketball for a second, but, like, he said it really well in the portal last year. People usually leave for two things, like more money or more playing time. Yeah. And I think that if they're taken care of well here, they obviously have huge roles in the defense at linebacker already. 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
15: Michigan is making it official. Their athletic director, Ward Manuel, will step down at the end of the year. I thought it was going to be this past Thursday. That's what I was told. Then they got to the Thursday, not deadline, but at least day of reckoning, and they move past that. The investigation, the details, they are expected to be released soon. Go back to August of 2025. The NCAA announced financial penalties against Michigan, expected to exceed $20 million.

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4: The crew walks it off. Good morning, I'm Doug Russell with sports. 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
4: Jeff Levering on Brewers TV with the call. Down by one with two on in the ninth. William Contreras blasts one over the left center field wall. The Brewers complete the sweep 3-1 over the Marlins. For Contreras, not bad work on your alleged day off.
6: To come in the game late, which he's a guy that catches every day, so when he gets those off days, he savors them. But I just felt like coming off the All-Star break, even though he had the rigmarole of going to the All-Star week, I knew his legs were good and could put him in for two at-bats.
4: Brewers manager Pat Murphy, his team now hosts the Mets for three starting tonight. Jacob Mizorowski pitches against former Brewers ace Freddie Peralta. It gets underway at 6:40. Entering play this week in the Central, the Brewers lead over the Cubs is 6 games. St. Louis is 10 games out of first place. Moving on to the World Cup.
5: Poro chance to cross, hooks it in. Williams battling, knocks it down.
4: The match's lone goal in extra time, play-by-play courtesy of Fox Sports. Spain defeats Argentina 1-0. This is Spain's second World Cup championship. Their other one came in 2010. And at the Open Championship at Royal Birkdale.
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2: The Boston Red Sox won their 13th straight game, 6-1 over Tampa Bay. Winning pitcher Sonny Gray is 12-1. The Yankees survived to split a doubleheader against the Dodgers after losing the opener in New York 8-2. The Yankees took the nightcap 2-1 on an eighth-inning solo homer by Jazz Chisholm. By the way, LA's Shohei Ohtani will miss his Wednesday pitching start in Philadelphia due to his knee injury. The White Sox are alone in first in the AL Central after winning 3-0 at Toronto. Cleveland was beaten at home by Paul Skeens and the Pirates 7-1. Baltimore won its seventh straight game, 5-2 at Houston, and Milwaukee sent Miami to a sixth straight loss, 3-1 on a three-run homer, bottom of the ninth. Spain took the World Cup final in overtime against Argentina, 1-0 in New Jersey on a goal in the 106th minute. Ryan Fox won the British Open by one stroke, NASCAR victory for Joey Logano.
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7: It's a First Alert weather day, a smoky morning, then strong storms late in the day. Damaging winds, hail, heavy rainfall, isolated tornadoes possible. Warm, humid, breezy, a high of 83. Big evening storms tonight, then clearing with a low of 67. From the WBY First Alert Weather Center, I'm meteorologist Steve Balon.
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2: The Brewers swing a sweet broom. Good morning, I'm Doug Russell with sports. In a season of highlights, this is one that has to rank near the top of the list.
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2: Jeff Levering on Brewers TV, the second Brewers walk-off win of the weekend over the Marlins. On Sunday, the final score 3-1. Coming up tonight, homecoming night for Freddie Peralta as he returns to pitch for the Mets at American Family Field. He'll be opposed by Jacob Mizorowski, New York in for a three-game series against Milwaukee. Minor league ball in the Midwest League, a tough one for the Timber Rattlers. They can't muster a single hit against a pair of Quad City pitchers, losing 11-0. Better news for Beloit, they outslugged Cedar Rapids 15-11 on the road. Moving on to soccer, a thriller at the World Cup.
4: Poro, chance to cross, hooks it in. Williams battling, knocks it down, it's free! It's a goal! It's Ferran Torres! His final touch of the game! He had the decisive touch as well! Spain, for the second time in their history, have won the World Cup!
2: Fox Sports Radio with the call. That was it. The only goal of the championship match. Spain defeats Argentina 1-0. This is the Spaniards' second World Cup championship. The other one came in 2010. And moving on to golf, at the year's final major, the Open Championship just north of Liverpool.
5: So that clears the stage for Ryan Fox. Birdie to win the Open.
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2: 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Ryan Fox wins at minus 10. One shot in front of Cameron Young. Two shots in front of Sam Burns. 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
0: 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I started re-watching the show with Billy Bob Thornton called Goliath. First season. Awesome. He's such an underrated actor. But, whenever you see him in something, you always go, man, he's a great actor. And in Goliath, he plays this drunk lawyer, and he lives in a motel, and it's right by the restaurant bar, Shea J. And I'm trying to think the street. It's across from, I think, the Omnia Hotel. And it's in, where's it in Los Angeles? I'm blanking. Shea J.
3: Ocean Avenue?
0: Yes, there you go.
3: Santa Monica.
0: Yeah, Santa Monica. And I've been in there before. I think it used to be a big thing for like Sinatra and some of those guys would hang out in there in Los Angeles. So that's his kind of office away from his office. But he is kind of down on his luck, but he's still a formidable attorney going against William Hurt and a big-time organization, big-time corporation. Yes, Paul?
3: I just rewatched a Billy Bob Thornton movie on a flight recently because it was just scrolling around. Remember A Simple Plan?
0: Oh, boy. Is
3: he's good. Fantastic in that.
0: Yes.
3: With Bill Paxton.
0: Yeah, but you don't like Bill Paxton.
3: No, I love Bill Paxton. I'm very sad that he passed away. Bill Pullman,
0: you have a problem with.
3: I had decades of problems with.
0: Okay. By the way, there's a woman in Goliath. Her name is Tanya Raymond. She's worth tuning in to see. She's spectacular looking. And does a great job in her role. I think she's French and Israeli. I don't know what she is, but she's gorgeous. And but it's a really good cast. So it's Goliath if you're looking for something kind of breezy there. Tony in California. Hi, Tone. What's on your mind?
13: Hey, good morning, guys. I got a best and worst. Worst is DeChambeau. And I watched it live. I was yelling at the TV. But if you watch the full video where he walks from the fairway, he's like walking through 20 yards of sawgrass, zigging in and out like an elite athlete. And then he gets there and suddenly becomes uncoordinated like Fritzy playing any sport. If he was on trial for murder of that fescue, it was premeditated, and I can't believe no one's calling him out. The best is he probably learned that from Trump, and I'm so glad Trump didn't threaten to invade England over the penalty.
0: I don't know. Spain cut him out of their team picture. So I don't know what's going to happen. The fallout from that, I was looking at Spain's team photo after winning the title. Yeah, Paul.
3: Yeah, the president and the president of FIFA were trying to get off stage, and the timing just wasn't great.
0: Zach in Knoxville. Hi, Zach. What do you have for me? Hey, Zach.
15: ADP, can you hear me?
0: Yeah.
15: Hey, thanks for taking my call. I just wanted to get your thoughts on the lineup as far as it being a homegrown event with the World Cup. I kind of prefer when the times are a little bit off and wonky. Do you agree with that? Do you think that will help with next year or next 4 years ratings? And I think that kind of led to the USA not being able to really perform in front of that crowd with the pregame show and all the hype going into it.
0: No, I think you'll have morning and afternoon matches when they're in Spain and Portugal and Morocco. I don't know about Saudi Arabia, but that's going to be in the fall, and those matches will have to be at night because of the heat. But I like, it felt like there was always a soccer match on, and I like that, whether it was afternoon or evening. I just think it came off as well as it could possibly. I think it exceeded expectations, and very few incidents. I thought that there were a lot of moments for 39 days. That's difficult to carry that momentum. All right, final hour. Speaking of the World Cup, boy, that grass looked really, really pretty. I'm sure if you're a New York Giant or a Jet, you're going, why can't we have that? Mike Florio will join us on that topic. Final hour on this Monday after this. Are you one of the 7% of adults in the United States who are searching for an alternative to sleeping in a bed? 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
7: Spain won the World Cup final in overtime, 1-0 over Argentina in New Jersey Sunday afternoon on a goal in the 106th minute. Spain had outshot them 20-0 to that point. Spain a couple years ago also won the Euro final. So Spain is now undefeated in regulation in its last 38 straight games, a new record. By the way, the Women's World Cup is next summer in Brazil. Spain's women's team is ranked number one in the world. The U.S. is number two. Ryan Fox won the British Open by one stroke. He birdied the 18th hole to avoid a playoff. Golden State took the NBA Summer League title. In the WNBA, Dallas won it six straight, downing LA 90-82. NASCAR's win in North Carolina went to Joey Logano. Denny Hamlin finished second. The IndyCar race in Nashville was postponed to Monday by rain. The Dodgers and Yankees split a doubleheader, and the Red Sox won their 13th straight, beating Tampa Bay.
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12: It's a First Alert weather day, a smoky morning, then strong storms late in the day. Damaging winds, hail, heavy rainfall, isolated tornadoes possible. Warm, humid, breezy, a high of 83. Big evening storms tonight, then clearing with a low of 67. From the WBY First Alert Weather Center, I'm meteorologist Steve Balon.
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13: The score.
14: All right, starting off early. Clark traffic update. Right now, incidents report. Everything is moving along nicely, even near the EAA grounds right now. Traffic moving good. 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All right, let's get in.
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15: 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That's what we do.
13: That's what these two are all about.
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13: 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Here's PJ and Nick.

0: I have to let it play a little bit more because, well, they rocked last night in Madison. If you know who that does that song, you know who I'm talking about. I'll probably get to that review a little bit later on. Because, yeah, that was great. And Nick will be back with us in a little bit. He's coming in. He's in. So I'll have concert review coming up in a little bit of that band. Because they were... The opportunity came about really late yesterday, and I took advantage of it. So,
1: excellent.
0: So I'll have that coming up. But first, we, of course, something just happened. So...
2: It always does.
0: Where'd it go? No. We haven't done it in a while. Now did I get rid of it? No. Where did it go?
1: What kind of watch?
0: The sweep sounder.
1: Oh, no.
0: What happened? Well, we could do this one.
2: I blame Alex.
0: I could do this one since we talked about watch. One of my favorite Will Ferrell clips.
3: Let the boy watch. He needs to learn the way I learned. From my father, the way he learned from his father.
0: And if you know anything about that scene, you know what they're having the boy watch.
2: Let the boy watch.
0: Let the boy watch. Watch the boy sweep the room. Well, welcome back to Vacation.
1: Thank
0: you. Should we talk vacation stories?
1: I mean, if you want, we did venture into Philadelphia for day two. So actual game day, Tuesday. Red carpet, Philadelphia.
0: Yeah.
1: America 250 teams up with All-Star Game Insanity, and the city was out of control.
0: Okay, that's good.
1: And it was pretty cool.
0: Yeah.
1: It was really cool to be in Philly. The All-Star Game was a happy accident. We were just going to be on vacation, venture into Philly, and that's like, oh, that's right, All-Star Game.
0: Just going on.
1: So the only thing that it truly disrupted was our ability to get anywhere that we had already planned on. Parking garages, restaurants, all the things that I had come up with this plan of like, this is where we're going to be, and this is how we're going to go, and this is the parking garage we'll access. As we're pulling into Philadelphia, there are all these barricades up, and the dump trucks are out, and then police lines and perimeters set up, and you're like, well, there goes that parking garage. We can't get through 4th Street because there's that's where they're setting up the red carpet stuff.
0: Oh.
1: But the energy of that city around everything going on was awesome.
0: That's
1: everybody
0: good.
1: Just walking around fully decked out in MLB gear. It was really, really cool.
0: Did you see any of the Colonial reenactors walking around?
1: We saw Ben Franklin hanging around the Miz sign. So this was what it ultimately morphed into. We were going primarily for history stuff. Let's see Independence Hall. Let's see the Liberty Bell.
0: Yeah.
1: You got to figure out the crack and then become woefully aware of all of the things that you didn't realize about history that you thought you knew, but you didn't. Like, my son goes, when did it crack? And I was like, I'm pretty sure it cracked on like the first ringing. And he goes, really? And I'm like, I seem to remember
0: something like that.
1: Liberty Bell, gong cracked. Great.
0: Yeah, great. We can't have nice things.
1: And then you start to pick up on the other conversations around you of the people working at the park and the National Monument. And then you're like, So it rang on the big crack was Washington's birthday in 18 something. You're like, wait a minute. What about the original? I thought it cracked.
0: Yeah.
1: So turns out it did.
0: Okay.
1: Was not wrong on that.
0: Okay.
1: They cast the bell.
0: Yeah.
1: They rang the bell and it cracked. So they melted down the bell, recast the bell, and then the recasting cracked again. And that's the one that we now look at. And that was rung on Washington's birthday. I don't know.
0: So technically, though, it is a replica bell. Because the original,
1: they melted it down and then put it out again. So it's the same
0: material.
1: Same bell,
0: but again,
1: same
0: it was
1: material,
0: melted down, though.
1: But they recast the bell. I don't know. So it took our pictures of that. But in order to get to that, you had to enter the MLB security perimeter.
0: Oh.
1: So the Liberty Bell was inside the perimeter for the red carpet event.
0: Draft campus?
1: Yeah. Yeah. It was really cool. So we kind of got there super early. Again, accidental. Yeah. The Vetranos chanced upon. Of this cool moment.
0: We put your intrepid photos because we called you our intrepid reporter. So we put the photos up on our X. So
1: nice.
0: People can see the before the storm. Because, you sent those pictures like a couple hours before the red carpet. I'm like, how the hell did he get down there?
1: So the perimeter had just opened.
0: Okay.
1: And so they were letting people in to come sit, and it was ridiculous heat early in the week. So 105 heat index for that day, humid, nasty. Wildfire smoke had stayed away to that point, but then the next day started settling in. So as you're sitting there in no shade in the middle of City Square and you're just kind of like, I don't think we can stay for the red carpet, guys. I think we just need to get pictures showing, hey, first one, Griswold.
0: We were here.
1: First one's here.
0: Yep.
1: Look at the red carpet. Yep. Look at these people that are important walking around the red carpet with headsets on.
0: Yeah.
1: And like, who do you think that guy is? That guy just went through the media entrance. Who is that guy? I did do a sad face in front of the media entrance. I was like, meh, that would have been nice.
0: No. Good idea.
1: But you get through the perimeter in, and then you got to see the Liberty Bell. Because it was inside the MLB thing, there was nobody there. So we had kind of run on the Liberty Bell. And even the woman who worked there, the person at the monument, one of the workers, was like, man, I've never seen so few people in line for the Liberty Bell. Like, right? This is great.
0: Yeah.
1: So we got there, checked that out, hung out, and then just explored the city. We went on Mission Miz, which was to try to find the banner.
0: Okay.
1: So each flagpole or each light pole had a all-star banner around the village of all the guys that were in.
0: Yeah.
1: So not the reserves, not the whatever.
0: Not the
1: everybody
0: guy that
1: was
0: just
1: in.
0: Got named on Sunday. That's going to be there Monday. That's a little quick turnaround.
1: We figured Miz was probably going to be the only one that was bannered up. Okay. I wasn't sure about Contreras. Like, just wasn't sure how that was going to work. And were they only doing starters? What were they doing?
0: Yeah.
1: But we figured we'd find. We just it was Brewer Watch. Finally, couldn't find him. I mean, we went everywhere. We went through the entire area, walked all the way to Reading Market to have the open market Philly cheesesteak, which was phenomenal.
0: Okay, so you got like the real deal.
1: And it was that good.
0: Okay.
1: Like it was like, shoot, that's different. That's really good.
0: Yeah, that's not cheese whiz.
1: Got a little insider tip from the woman inside the market.
0: Yeah.
1: I did discover that I'm not a market eater. I didn't like Pike Place Market in Seattle. I mean, it was fine. It was an experience.
0: Oh, you just don't like everything out in the...
1: Yeah, open. I'm not a...
0: Okay.
1: It's crowded. It's hard. We went to L.A. and went to their open-air market.
0: Yeah.
1: And it's just... It's constant. It's just insanity. It's people and yelling and noise and neon signs and eateries that you're not familiar with and weird lines. You don't realize that person's just waiting for his cheesesteak. He didn't already order.
0: Oh, okay. Yeah, it's one of those.
1: It's very intense.
0: Just give me the buzzer when my food's ready. I'm good.
1: Yep.
0: Okay.
1: Like, I'd rather go sit down somewhere and have them serve me. Like, I'm not cut out for, like, hi, cheesesteak with slide to, like
0: no steak for you.
1: Yeah, exactly. Yeah. Total, I'm not sure we can even say that word anymore. The soup maven of soup.
0: Yes.
1: From Seinfeld.
0: Yep.
1: I'm not cut out for that ordering, and that's what it was.
0: Okay.
1: And they're hollering stuff, and you're just grabbing.
0: Yep.
1: You don't even know what you ordered. Too much. But the
2: place
1: woman.
2: Your money
1: were,
2: on the counter, Jordan.
1: Totally. It was. It was like, I don't know. And you're 44 bucks into a couple of cheesesteaks, and you look at the 12-year-old next to you going, you can't even eat all this.
0: Yeah,
1: I don't even know
0: I
1: can eat all that. Look at how huge that thing is.
0: And we can't get it back to the hotel.
1: Nope. But it was like, whatever.
0: Okay.
1: Experience.
0: We're going to have it. Yep.
1: So my daughter was ordering this fruit bowl thing, which I think you and I need to look into in terms of ordering and getting in terms of a franchise, a pliable franchise.
0: Oh, yeah.
1: It's going to take about $500,000 in investment. No, actually, not investment.
0: Okay,
1: in assets.
0: I'm intrigued by
1: it's these
0: fruit bowl.
1: So so it's like they come up with some sort of base. So they'll super grind up
0: a water
1: bananas, or they'll super grind up acai, or they'll super grind up whatever, and that's your base. And it's like a 4-inch thick base of whatever.
0: Is it okay?
1: It's a big bowl.
0: It's in a regular bowl.
1: Yeah.
0: Okay, because that's what I was going to ask. Oh, do they hollow out a watermelon and put
1: I'll
0: all the fruit in
1: I'll try to show
0: there?
1: It to you. No, it's in an actual bowl. And then they top it with whatever you're going for. So it's like fresh bananas, fresh blueberries, Nutella on top, or peanut butter
0: so
1: on top.
0: So this is like a smart cow of fruit.
1: Kind of. Yeah. Good call. That's actually a good way to put it.
0: So we could call it...
1: they franchise.
0: Oh, they do?
1: Yeah. It just takes a pretty substantial investment that I'm not I'm not okay making.
0: That's okay.
1: I don't have the assets. We'll just put it that way.
0: Okay.
1: And then once you become just the idea guy who then gets then if someone else is providing all the capital, then you're losing out on all your profits. So it was like it's just pointless.
0: Anyone want to go in with us on this thing then?
1: The problem is they have to like put up all of it.
0: Yeah, because we both work here. So if anyone wants to do that, we'll talk about it. I mean, that's the thing.
1: Yeah, we'll be marketers.
0: And we love to have some of the money in it. I mean,
1: yep.
0: Yeah, if they put up the money, you know, we'll give you a 49% share.
1: Yeah, and I mean, you know, I did come up with the idea to franchise it.
0: Exactly.
1: It was like, hey, we should franchise this.
0: Yes.
1: But outside of that, yeah.
0: So you could throw everything on the fruit bowl.
1: Yeah, I'm trying to find it. I guess I didn't take too many pictures of it. Thought I took pictures of that bowl.
0: Can you scoop your own fruit?
1: They handle it. They handle it all
0: okay,
1: for
0: so
1: you.
0: Okay, so that's where it's different from the smart cow thing where you just go through the trough and throw everything
1: out. Okay. It's totally, totally different. Okay, here we go. We're coming into some fruity stuff here.
0: Some fruity stuff.
1: I don't know. I'll have to dig it out because this isn't entertaining radio.
0: You're not putting like Cinnamon Toast Crunch on it.
1: No. This is all fresh.
0: This was in the same area as the cheesesteak place?
1: No.
0: Oh, this is different.
1: But they had a place that was similar to it.
0: Okay.
1: This was a beach joint, but they had a place similar to it inside of the market. So as soon as my daughter saw
0: that is smart.
1: She's like, well, that's what I'm going to eat. And I was like, oh, that makes sense.
0: Let's really open one up by Shawano Lake.
1: Yeah, okay.
0: On the lake. So it sounds like you got to do it by water, huh?
1: I did do it. Well, it's called Pliable, so like beach.
0: Pliable.
1: Yeah, playa meaning beach.
0: Okay.
1: So what I did do is some research on their franchise. Here we go. Here's a picture of it. So like it's a...
0: Oh, that's not bad at all.
1: I know.
0: Oh,
1: it was like $11.80 or something.
0: Really?
1: It fills you up like crazy. It was absolutely delicious.
0: Yeah,
1: because
0: that smart cow with that thing, that's like $16.
1: Yeah. I mean, this is a legit... It was like, shoot, that's pretty good.
0: Do they do the same thing? You measure it on the thing or...
1: No, it's just standard price. One price. You pick your favorite one, the Taya bowl or the banana bowl or the whatever bowl.
0: Wow. That's way of the future.
1: Pretty awesome.
0: That is like getting in on Dipping Dots.
1: Yep.
0: Like in 1990.
1: Yep. It was.
0: Wow.
1: I did do some research, and the Appleton Green Bay market is one that they list as a potential investment market that they'd like to tap into based on their research. So nice. They've done some research.
0: That's good. Okay.
1: But while my daughter's getting one of those, I'm talking about hitting up Gus's because that's everything we research.
0: Okay. Gus's is the
1: Gus's inside Reading Market is the Philly cheesesteak you got to have.
0: Okay.
1: Don't go to Gino's and Pat's. Don't do that thing. Go to Gus's. It's fantastic. Or go to DeLisandro's
0: We knew it was a G. We couldn't remember. So it's Gus's. Okay.
1: As we're talking about that, the woman behind the thing goes, hey, Gus's used to be my thing. Like she goes, and she's local and she works inside the market.
0: Yeah.
1: And she goes, used to be a diehard for Gus's. She goes, but right around the corner, if you go over, I think it was Moe's. Was that the name of it? She goes, as you're heading out the door, their bread is better. And I was a diehard Gus's. I would go to this other place. Better bread. It's a little softer. It's a sesame roll. And we're like, oh. Okay. All right. I'm like, we don't know any better. So we'll take the local recommendation.
0: Oh, yeah.
1: And she goes, Gus's is great. I personally like this one a little better. And she's like, I'm a diehard for Gus. I'm like, okay. So we do the other one and it was just ridiculous. It was awesome.
0: Yeah.
1: It was awesome. Like that's really, really good.
0: So you're all cheesesteaked out now.
1: Mm-hmm.
0: You're good for cheesesteaks for like another 3 years.
1: So this is kind of end of the day because we hit it in the morning. As we're walking out, we find Mrs. Banner.
0: Yes.
1: And it's the last one on the perimeter of the security checkpoint. I'm like, there it is. So I got a picture of that. And then promptly left the city because at that point,
0: everyone
1: the amount of people
0: in.
1: And the traffic and it's 30 miles basically from where we were.
0: Mm-hmm.
1: And it took us 90 minutes.
0: Oh, yeah.
1: And then I don't even know how long it took us to get out of there. It was just, it's one ways and insanity.
0: Isn't that amazing driving in the big cities where it's it tells you, oh, you're only like, you know, 20 miles away and you're like, oh, okay, I will be there in 30 minutes. But all of a sudden, like you
1: said. Oh, yeah.
0: No, that's an hour and a half.
1: It was nuts.
0: Yeah.
1: New York was ridiculous. And I'm glad I drove it because the cost it would have taken to Uber based on that, it's 2.1 miles. Estimated time of arrival, 28 minutes. And you're like, 28 minutes to go 2 miles?
0: Yeah.
1: It's 2.1 miles.
0: Yeah.
1: Like, I can see the flag on the GPS when I entered the address.
0: Yeah.
1: 20-some minutes? Okay, but we drove past the Naked Cowboy, and that was nice.
0: Oh, okay.
1: You know, did all that stuff.
0: Did you go to Fanatics Fest while you're there?
1: No.
2: Oh,
1: did not.
2: Oh, I thought you'd take the boy there. Would have been father of the year.
1: I know. There was a lot going on. There were a lot of parking fears and I was given when you pick up a rental car and you discover there's a tremendous difference in luxury. They gave us, for some reason, a Volvo XC90 upgrade.
2: An upgrade.
1: And this thing was awesome. If you could try to describe what driving melted butter feels like.
2: Okay. So it was cutting.
1: It was just smooth. And like one hit of the accelerator and I began to turn left out of the Hertz parking spot. You're like, well, this is different.
2: Oh, yeah.
1: This thing is incredible. It was amazing. So as I'm going through the city, and
2: it's kind
1: like,
2: of a waste then to drive it in the city.
1: Well,
2: because you can't open it up.
1: Yeah,
2: quote,
1: I mean we got the ability to do that later on.
2: Oh, okay.
1: But as I'm driving through the city, just thinking, thank God there's a New York license plate on this thing, even though it's a rental and there's 500 stickers all over it. At least it says New York. Like right, totally. It's like at least it says New York.
2: Yeah.
1: So that as I'm making errors through Times Square, they're going to be like, well, it's a New York guy. Maybe he knows what he's doing.
2: He knows what he's doing.
1: It did give me this false bravado that at times I would just pull over on streets and throw on a hazard and be like, guys, don't worry about it.
2: Yeah.
1: They think I know what I'm doing.
2: Yeah.
1: I'm from New York.
2: It's what we do here.
1: So it did work.
2: Okay.
1: But yeah, incredible. But the highlight of the trip was introducing the family to a legendary television series that they had not been exposed to this point.
2: Oh, really?
1: It was as the result of a real live witnessed competition on the beaches of the Jersey Shore. As we are sitting there Wednesday, the lifeguards at 10th Avenue Lifeguard Station suddenly start pulling out the big guns. The big old thing comes in. The trailer gets pulled from the beach and thrown in, and the Ski-Doo goes out there.
2: No. Really?
1: And the guys jump on, and they're hauling these flags out there and putting flags in with the spikes in them. And they're like 40 yards offshore.
2: Yep.
1: Like, what are they setting up there? And then the talking begins because they're clearing the beach. Like, you got to go left or right. And you're like, uh-oh. Like, is there marine life?
2: Yeah.
1: Are we setting up a perimeter for riptides? Like, what is happening here?
2: Yeah.
1: And they keep setting them up. And eventually, the conversation morphs into lifeguard games. PJ. There's a competition. And it's for the adults, starting at 6 o'clock when the beach closes. It's 3 o'clock now. And it's taking them an inordinate amount of time to set up these barricades. Yeah. They're like, this is taking a long time. But the junior lifeguard competition takes place the next morning at 9 a.m. Check-in begins at 8:30 on the 6th Street Pier. So as we're watching all this unfold, I'm like, guys, this is pretty legit looking. Baywatch.
2: Yeah.
1: This is kind of, and my wife and I are talking, I'm like, this is pretty, this kind of looks like Baywatch.
2: This looks
1: pretty accurate. And Baywatch at this point is looking pretty spot on the way they're doing this.
2: Oh.
1: Even to the over-the-top professionalism of the guys being like, you got to get back. Left or right.
2: So he was the Mitch.
1: You're like, it,
2: he was the head
1: guy. There was absolutely a Mitch on, I'll send you the picture of Mitch. I can show it to you.
2: Okay.
1: He had a lieutenant's hat on.
2: I want to see the picture of CJ.
1: That's where Baywatch differs.
2: Okay.
1: I'm just going to show this to you.
2: Yeah.
1: There's Lieutenant.
2: Oh, that,
1: I mean, it was unreal.
2: Spot. He even has a hat.
1: Oh, yeah. He's got his hat on. He got his lieutenant hat on. He at one point tossed in a little pop.

0: thing. Get your can. Go on out. 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Pull them up. Drag them in backwards. Literally Baywatch in front of my face for 2 hours. And that's when I threw in the towel, because at that point they were only half done. And I'm like, well, I can't stay out here longer. But I was taking video.
1: All
0: I was taking pictures. Yeah. I was sending it to my wife, who at that point was awake. I'm like, it's actual Baywatch.
1: You guys are missing
0: this. You guys, this is so legit. I can't wait to show it to the kids when I get back.
1: Were you the only one at the beach watching this, by the way?
0: Oh, people everywhere. So families show up to like support the kids.
1: Well, I thought because they're obligated to, because they're family. But people can just show up and watch.
0: Open to the public. As long as you have your beach tag.
1: And beach tag?
0: Yeah, so you have to pay to get onto these various beaches, or you have to get a wristband. So it's like $15 or whatever to get onto the beach.
1: Okay. That's where the East Coast gets you.
0: Okay. You had to pay for everything. Pay to park at the beach, pay to walk on the beach.
1: Not used to that in the Redneck Riviera.
0: Pay for everything.
1: Stroll on over.
0: It was phenomenal.
1: Okay.
0: So that night, it began in the afternoon. As soon as I got home, and I'm like, all right, everybody shower up, because we're gonna head to the beach and do whatever.
1: Yeah.
0: Or we're going to go out to lunch. What are we doing? I threw one on. I'm like, we got to find Baywatch. Hopefully this smart TV is Baywatch equipped. Thankfully, the owners of the home.
1: Still logged in.
0: They leave it on for you. So
1: yes,
0: the continue watching and interested has about 15 episodes of Baywatch that we watched over the course of the
1: suggestions are going to be great for the
0: days.
1: Next people.
0: Yep, yeah. It was great.
1: Yeah.
0: So I found a few of the lifeguard competition ones and showed it to them in that rookie school where they're competing in rookie school. I'm like, guys, and I'm showing them the videos on my phone. I'm like, we just did, like, this is happening on our beach. This is the most phenomenal thing everywhere. Kids taking it way too seriously. Parents way too into it.
1: Yeah.
0: Meltdown, one girl who ate it, and then she's grabbing her leg and just, this is my junior lifeguard. And you're like, this is happening. Like, this is so Mitch Buchanan and Hobie and everybody.
1: Live and die.
0: It was great. So we rediscovered Baywatch as a family, and they are hooked, especially my daughter.
1: Okay.
0: High school age daughter is like, this is the best show ever, Dad. Like, this is hilarious.
1: Oh, yeah.
0: I'm like, I know.
1: Yeah.
0: Like, it's the most dangerous beach in the world.
1: Yes, it is.
0: I don't know why people continue to go with towers exploding, burning to the ground, gunfights, holdups constantly.
1: And then the random celebrity drops of third-rate celebrities.
0: Glad you brought this up.
1: Yes.
0: I had no idea season one was so packed with celebrities.
1: Oh, yeah.
0: First of all, Brian Austin Green makes a random appearance as a random kid.
1: Coming off
0: the beach.
1: 90210 days,
0: Mariska Hargitay.
1: No way.
0: Is in season one as a snotty rich girl who hooks up with the Australian lifeguard, who's a little bit of a rogue guy himself. I didn't realize there was an Australia one before Logan, but there was. Season one, there's an Aussie guy who doesn't want to play by the rules.
1: Oh, he's that guy.
0: Yeah.
1: Okay.
0: She tries to stick it to daddy by getting with the dangerous lifeguard and then throwing herself overboard. I'm like, is that Mariska Hargitay? Sure was. David Spade appears in season one as a hoodlum from Philly. A rough, tough guy from Philly. A little knife-wielding guy.
1: Was this while he was on SNL?
0: It was pretty close, because this would have been like, 93-ish maybe.
1: He was making his run. Yeah.
0: So, in the first season, Eddie, who's played by Billy Warlock of soap opera fame, he's from Philly, and he has a rough upbringing, but he escapes that rough upbringing and dancing between foster homes and getting in trouble to come to the beach for a second chance. Well, Philly decides to find him again and bring it all back. And Spade is a part of one of these Philly roughneck groups.
1: Spade.
0: It was phenomenal.
1: Spade, roughneck.
0: Oh, yeah. Yes. He was tough.
1: All 5'4" of them.
0: Yeah. So it was great. We had a very nice time, and then just did a lot of beaching, a lot of eating, a lot of all-star game festivities as much as we could safely, in the sense that I didn't want to drop $5 billion to sit there in 105 degrees.
1: Exactly. That's the key, too. Especially when you have it centered around the beach time and all that stuff. Yeah, you want to enjoy said beach without enjoying your wallet, not losing everything in it.
0: So it was very cool.
1: That's awesome.
0: Yeah.
1: That's awesome.
0: Did not stay for any of the red carpet. We watched it then when we got home and saw who came through.
1: Didn't miss much of the game. That game was boring as all.
0: Game was terrible.
1: The game was terrible.
0: It really was. It was a bad baseball game.
1: So, nonetheless, the week of, it was hard last week too. I think we did video game rankings.
0: Oh, solid.
1: We didn't do the Mount Rushmore thing. Larry thought that we'd go that. He thanked us on Friday for not going to the Mount Rushmore sports. So
0: yeah,
1: maybe we'll bring it up today. No.
0: Yeah. But it was very good. I

0: missed you. I thought about you guys often. I was excited to tell the Baywatch story, probably more than even the All-Star Game stuff.
1: Boy, that's
0: like,
1: awesome.
0: It was,
1: no, because when you sent me the picks, like, I'm like,
0: it was
1: no
0: unbelievable.
1: Because, yeah, you gave me a little preview that something was going on at the beach, and I'm like, no, this can't be real.
0: It was.
1: This can't. It has to be Hollywood.
0: No.
1: Just fake stuff. Or this, they're doing a, I thought maybe they're filming a TV show. That's what I thought you were telling me.
0: It could have been. I have to give Baywatch ridiculous credit. They absolutely nailed it.
1: And this is the East Coast, because Baywatch is on the West Coast. So I wonder how intense it is on that side.
0: Nailed it. It was so spot on, from all of the lifeguards to the competitions themselves, how they were set up with just kind of lazy ropes set up. And you're like, this is just like Baywatch, where you would watch Baywatch. Maybe this can't be how they actually train these guys. You're like, nope, that's how they do it. At one point, they had to warn the victims in the water. Victims in the water. And you saw, victims in the water, you may not use your arms to assist your rescuer into shore.
1: Just
0: if arms are used, you will be disqualified. But they did it exactly like Baywatch. The victims would go, they'd swim out, and then once they were set, victims ready, and they would start flapping their arms like, ah! And each victim was paired up with a junior lifeguard.
1: Okay.
0: The lifeguards had to have backs turned, and then their cans, which are called torps, by the way, for torpedo.
1: Oh, really?
0: Make sure you have a torp. If you do not have one, borrow a torp. And you're like, okay. They were stuck in the sand, just like freaking Baywatch.
1: Oh, wow.
0: And they had to turn their backs, identify their victim, grab the torp, unravel it as they're running into the water. It goes over the head. They swim out. They pull it up behind the person, up under their chin. They hold on. They work them back. It was wild. Like, this is exactly how it happens. Like, couldn't believe it. And then, meanwhile, there's that Mitch Buchanan lieutenant-looking guy standing
1: that
0: there.
1: That is fantastic.
0: He's looking over everything, and then the other guy's taking it really seriously, all the different groups. Yep. So all the different junior lifeguard groups were there competing against each other. Wild.
1: That is awesome.
0: Belmar ended up winning, so congratulations to Belmar
1: congratulations.
0: Beach. Belmar Beach Juniors.
1: All right.
0: Were victorious, which I'm not shocked after witnessing it myself.
1: Okay.
0: And then I started thinking along the way, like, this is probably... These people all run in the same circles. They have to know that I'm not associated with anything. Like, I thought
1: you're
0: for
1: just a rando from the beach. Yep.
0: Just like, it was like, I guess when you zoom out on this, I'm recording a bunch of kids running into the water rescuing.
1: That's
0: like,
1: why I asked, were you the only one that did not have family
0: members? A lot of people had their phones out and stuff.
1: Okay. All right.
0: But in hindsight, it's like, yeah. There was a part of me at one point that felt like I should have picked up the phone and just faked a call to be like, yeah, Connor's doing great.
1: Oh, yeah, they're doing great.
0: It'll come up with a stereotypical lifeguard name that I can think of. Like, yeah, Connor's doing awesome.
1: Yeah,
0: Logan's killing it.
1: Chance is killing it out there.
0: Yep, he's absolutely killing it. But very nice week. Glad to be back to get into the... Here we go.
1: Swing of things.
0: Here we go. Back at it. Solid Brewers sweep to welcome us back.
1: Yeah, we'll get on that coming up, and a whole lot more here on the Bullpen coming up after the break here on The Score.

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12: It's a First Alert weather day, a smoky morning, then strong storms late in the day. Damaging winds, hail, heavy rainfall, isolated tornadoes possible. Warm, humid, breezy, a high of 83. Big evening storms tonight, then clearing with a low of 67. From the WBY First Alert Weather Center, I'm meteorologist Steve Balog.
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0: you can get in on the Cease Electronics talk and text line, 920-281-1570. Hop and Nina says, hey, Hagerty is in an episode of Seinfeld. Remember which episode that was?
1: I don't either. Was it the New York Marathon? No, not the marathon one. Like, you're all winners. That wasn't her.
0: Was it, though? Was she? No. No, I don't think so. Wasn't the tractor one?
1: I don't remember. I could look it up.
0: I can't remember that one now.
1: It was hilarious, though. You'd sit there and like, is that Brian Austin Green? I'm like, oh, yeah. He's a just rando kid on the beach. And he would like be in a shot.
0: Yeah.
1: Like, oh.
0: Okay.
1: And then it was like, that's David Spade. I'm like, no, rewind. No, it is David Spade.
0: It is Spade.
1: So I'm sure the owners of our house love the recently watched.
0: Yeah, that's going to be funny.
1: This
0: is stereotypical. They're a couple blocks from the beach and as we're watching Baywatch.
1: We're watching Baywatch over and over. Got through most of season one. Pilot of that thing was 2 hours.
0: How many seasons were listed?
1: 11.
0: They got through 11.
1: Yeah. And I remember that it got canceled. So it got canceled, then repicked up, and then slightly repurposed with a new cast.
0: Well, then
1: Hasselhoff remained.
0: That's the thing. And then all like the Playboy models, like Carmen Electra got on there, I think, and others. So they started recycling.
1: Totally. Yep. Yeah, it was Erica Laniak originally.
0: Yes.
1: Who was also a model. And then I can't remember who she was, Shawnee somebody.
0: Yeah.
1: But they were not shy about killing off immediately, too. One of the senior dudes. So, okay. Spoiler alert.
0: Yeah. Spoiler.
1: From right away in the season, the senior lifeguard dude is killed off. And you're like, wait a minute, I know that guy. He's in other seasons. He's in other episodes. After it was canceled, they brought him back as a different senior lifeguard dude. But I'm like, that's the guy. That's the dude
0: that's
1: later
0: him.
1: On. Because we watched Out of Order. I originally jumped to all these different lifeguard training ones in like season 9, 12, like, or 9 and 6 were the ones. And he was in those episodes. I'm like, that's the guy.
0: Yeah.
1: He's like the old guy who can't do it anymore. And they're like, yeah, but they just killed him off. By the way, after giving up about 30 seconds of resuscitation, it was like, all right, they're still doing it. They gave up very quickly on him.
0: Hop says it was when they were getting their pilot show. She was playing Elaine's character, and Jerry read with her. A minute maybe total, but really, she could have been Elaine. Wow.
1: Well, that would have been interesting. That might have worked, but it would have...
0: It would have been different. It would have been different.
1: She played a good snotty rich girl who used the lifeguard to leverage her thing against daddy.
0: Well, quite frankly, that's in the same time frame because Baywatch, 90, I want to say, 91?
1: Yeah, I think it was, and then pilot season was 92 or 93.
0: Yeah, so then that came out too.
1: 89 to 03. That's where I had the three in my head. First season was 89. And then there were some cancellations in here. So this would have been season 89. This would have been 1989. With Spade, Mariska Hargitay, Brian Austin Green. It was great.
0: Yeah, that was...
1: It was fun to watch as we jumped through, too, the various iterations of Pam Anderson. She began as Pamela Denise Anderson, then Pam Anderson, then Pamela Lee when she married Tommy Lee. All of this happened during the course of those 11 seasons. She was on for like 8 of them or whatever it was.
0: Yeah.
1: And it was like, oh, that's right. She got like married, remarried.
0: Yeah.
1: Then we
0: something on a boat.
1: We also found out that in the original, the head blonde lifeguard, as my daughter said, Dad, they all look the same. I'm like, right, they do.
0: Yeah.
1: The head blonde one, why can't I think of her name? She gets killed off in season one as well. She gets eaten by a shark. And it was because they were renegotiating her contract, as we looked up later. She ends up, they just have her killed off.
0: Well, it's so easy with a beach. I'm like, she's going to eat my shark. You either get drowned, drift away from shore, or
1: I mean, it was just wild. It was like, okay.
0: Yeah. So you may as well do that. Should I do concert review now or brew?
1: Yeah, I'd love to hear
0: concert
1: review.
0: Okay, well, concert review because, well, since this happened at the spur of the moment, a friend down in Madison shot me a text at 2:30 yesterday.
1: Nice.
0: Hey, wife doesn't want to go to the AC/DC concert.
1: Shut up.
0: Do you want to go? And I'm like, we're at Costco. We're doing a run. And I'm like, well, what time's it start? 7. Huh. That could work. about 220. Now, again, you got to go real slow around Rosendale, but that could work. That could work. So I'm like, by 3 o'clock, I'm like, okay, I'm in. But yeah. Then I'm like,
1: yeah, you're
0: but in. Is this a test? Because now your wife's going to be pissed at me for going, because is this one of those things where she just does not want you to go too, so she wants you to sell the tickets? And he's like, no, she just doesn't want to go. She had a friend, you know, a lady night out or whatever, and just doesn't want to go. Right. Okay, I'm fine. Fine, I'm good. So get in the car.
1: This is incredible for you.
0: Oh, yeah. I mean, basically, right. My son, Brett, my son basically said this perfectly. He's like, Dad, just this morning you were mowing the lawn, and then you're going to see AC/DC tonight. I'm like, that welcome is to Wisconsin, kid. Yep, that was fantastic. I'm like, yeah, look at my hands. I still have, like, lawn. I was, like, digging on the lawn. I got green in my fingernails. I'm like, yeah, I guess this is happening. So get in the car, get down there, made really good time. Got down there about 6 o'clock, parked by the zoo. That's the thanks to my dad. That's the secret place to park.
1: Okay.
0: In Madison, by the Vilas Zoo area.
1: Okay. That's actually great to know.
0: Yeah. So there's a pro tip there. There's like free parking there. Didn't have to pay that. So went there, then got in. A band that you like was opening up, the Pretty Reckless.
1: I love Pretty Reckless. Yes. I'm a big fan of Pretty Reckless.
0: Yes, they were opening up. And,
1: oh, awesome.
0: Cindy Lou Who did about 45, 50
1: yeah.
0: minutes. Not
1: yeah.
0: Where Are You Christmas. People were wishing, but... not going to get that in July, but yeah, they were awesome.
1: Nice.
0: And then by 8:30, AC/DC was on the stage. And I'm just like, okay, these guys, they're older, but Angus Young is still running around. I'm trying to find the video. I mean.
1: Oh, yeah.
0: I mean, this is him.
1: Oh, yeah.
0: He
1: just looks the same.
0: He's still running around at 71.
1: Looks exactly the same.
0: Yeah. Is this where he runs to the... Yep, watch this. Watch that 40 time.
1: He's running better than I am. Look at that.
0: And he does a jump and all that stuff. Yeah.
1: Holy cow. That's phenomenal.
0: He played a guitar solo for 29 minutes last night.
1: Awesome.
0: I'm not kidding.
1: Awesome.
0: Just him. Running up and down. He did a kind of a Freddie Mercury thing where he did and then people go, hey. The one issue was Brian Johnson's voice cut out like after Highway to Hell.
1: Okay.
0: He was very frustrated. He was visibly upset. He was mad. He was looking over at the side of stage and he was just and he's trying to get into it. And you know, is he the biggest singer in the world vocal range wise? No.
1: Yeah.
0: Not really. It's like,
1: yeah,
0: rah, rah, rah, you know, he's doing that thing. So you got to think over the years, that's going to catch up with him.
1: It has to.
0: But nobody cared. We didn't care.
1: No.
0: And he was trying his best and we all knew it. And yeah, they played for like 2 hours.
1: Awesome.
0: And it was just awesome. They played everything. I think Money Talks they missed. Or they,
1: oh, really?
0: They skipped Money Talks.
1: Okay.
0: But other than that...
1: Oh.
0: For Those About to Rock, We Salute You was the finale. With the
1: fire. Oh, that's very cool. Okay.
0: Yeah, they did the cannons and they did all that.
1: I was going to ask you what opened, and that was going to be my guess. But
0: no,
1: they have so many iconic opens and riffs to the song. The
0: was
1: staging
0: it Bleed?
1: Of their music.
0: Let It Bleed. Or
1: okay.
0: That was the opening. And then we start getting to Back in Black. Then we did Highway to Hell really early in the show.
1: Okay. Hell's Bells, did we get
0: Hell's
1: that?
0: Hell's Bells, yep, Third Down came
1: excellent.
0: Up. Third Down, the Third Down song, as
1: there's
0: it's referred
1: just,
0: to in my
1: so
0: house.
1: There's so many, right?
0: So Hell's Bells came up. Whole Lot of Rosie, that was... I mean, that came up. Shoot to Thrill, that's one of my favorites.
1: Great one.
0: That's my Leadfoot song. So that's... I had to watch it in Rosendale on the way back on that one. Yeah, they ran the gamut. It was...
1: Awesome.
0: So again, and Brian Johnson, he's 78. So for his voice to cut out, it's like,
1: that's fine.
0: It's fine.
1: I'm so happy for
0: yeah,
1: you.
0: Yeah, and Angus 71 just running around that stage. It was amazing. As I put in our post to lead up to the show, there was more basically a higher level of energy from that band that is nearing 80 with their leader than the Badgers offense the last 5 years. on that same field. It was amazing. I forgot the Badgers were in the Rose Bowl in 2020.
1: Yeah.
0: I looked up and I'm like, 2020?
1: Yeah, are you sure?
0: We were in the Rose Bowl? That's a long time. I'm like, 6 years ago, we were in the Rose Bowl? And then I'm like, oh, yeah, that was the year Justin Herbert beat us with the Ducks.
1: Yeah.
0: That was our last. So, I don't know. I think that might be the most offense that scored on that field this year for the... And we were on...
1: It might be.
0: I was in the student section. Yeah, we were sitting in the student section.
1: Oh, so nice. Did they jump around at all? Or?
0: No, we didn't do the jump around. I think I was in the...
1: Can't do that.
0: Blank U part of the student section.
1: Excellent.
0: Yeah, I was the blank U, not the eat blank
1: right.
0: section.
1: You can't expect AC/DC to shine another artist while they're there.
0: No, yeah, they don't. There was no jump around tees or anything.
1: I don't
0: like
1: see
0: that,
1: them.
0: So they just
1: pulling that into their. You know, I don't see them.
0: Yeah.
1: You ask the artist like, "Who do you like to listen
0: who
1: to?"
0: Do you like?
1: I don't think they would say that.
0: Yeah,
1: so
0: they're like, "Nah, we're not gonna. Everybody get up and get down." No.
1: Yeah.
0: Yeah.
1: No.
0: They didn't. Yeah. They stuck to it, but yeah, they rolled and yeah for like 2 hours.
1: They still sound good.
0: Well, that's
1: like,
0: the
1: even,
0: thing. It,
1: like,
0: was, yeah.
1: You might have some vocal issues sustaining.
0: Thunderstruck,
1: but they still
0: hit it. You could tell Thunderstruck. They played it just a little bit slower.
1: Okay.
0: Than the studio version of it, but it's like, I mean, you have to at that.
1: That's
0: point.
1: Awesome.
0: But it was when Thunderstruck came on, that was awesome and. Yeah, the only problem was just getting out of the crowd, getting out of that stadium is just everyone's, herding cats at the end of the night and just walking back to the car was just the thing that took the longest.
1: Yeah.
0: But other than that, it was all right.
1: Welcome to Madison.
0: Welcome to Madison. Everything's lovely in the world.
1: That's awesome.
0: So AC/DC, still 10 out of 10. Fantastic.
1: Awesome.
0: Didn't get smoked out, so that was good too.
1: That is good.
0: He made a joke about that too. It's a little smoky around here,
1: right?
0: We're gonna about end of that.
1: Oh no! Nice.
0: And we got some go.
1: That's funny.
0: He's like, go Packers! I want to be a cheesehead. I can't do it in his Australian.
1: Yeah, no, that's
0: accent.
1: Good.
0: He was. They were fantastic. They were, and again, like him running around the stage, fantastic.
1: Every once in a while, I watch. Thank you. Like, I had the opportunity. Guns N' Roses would be my my one. And you had the opportunity to see them in Chicago and Milwaukee and Minneapolis.
0: Yep.
1: You know, they kind of did that tour a number of years ago, and I didn't go, and I was verbally berated by friends and others who were like, dude, that's your group. I can't believe you.
0: I know.
1: Like, you,
0: well,
1: hey,
0: I'm with
1: big
0: you.
1: Talker, why can't you go?
0: Well, should we do a road trip to GNR?
1: Well, the problem is AC/DC still holds.
0: Yes.
1: Axl's so far gone.
0: But that's what I kind of thought last night, though, too. It's like, well,
1: I know.
0: You still, you're there. And you're enjoying it. It's them. It's like
1: I want to see GNR again at Alpine Valley in 1991.
0: That's
1: the GNR I want to see.
0: Yeah, that's the problem.
1: And I'd almost rather, if I go see them now, I want these guys to come out on stage and then just play the album. Like, I don't care if you lip sync it.
0: Okay. Yeah.
1: You know, whatever.
0: Yeah, because they're going to lose it. Yeah.
1: Axl's so bad. Like, every time they go on there, you're like, wow,
0: yeah, him
1: gone,
0: and Vince
1: man.
0: Neil are on the same... thing, because Vince Neil too.
1: Yep.
0: His went quick.
1: Totally. And I can't expect him after what they put their voices through to be able to sustain that at their age.
0: Exactly. Yeah.
1: I mean, I'm having laryngeal vocal hemorrhaging and stuff like that. I'm nowhere near taxing a voice like that.
0: Yeah.
1: And I've got to probably have surgery.
0: Oh, that's right. You got
1: on
0: it.
1: This thing.
0: Yeah.
1: I thought coming back after a week of like not. Being on first thing out of the gate this morning by 5:30, like, yep, there it is again. There's that laryngeal tear that's all in there.
0: 10-day IL.
1: Really was looking forward to possibly getting past that, but
0: all right. Well,
1: maybe there's still time. Whatever.
0: We got.
1: Well, I'm excited for you. That's awesome.
0: That was awesome. It was awesome. You can check it out. I think I posted a clip on my personal page or whatever, so you can see it. Brewers, way to go. I guess we should talk sports about 49 minutes in here.
1: What I mean, awesome again. It didn't go well in Pittsburgh.
0: Well, that's
1: like,
0: the thing.
1: Terrible close.
0: You missed that because
1: in.
0: Everyone was down about Pittsburgh, but Murphy hit it right on the head. Everyone was tired. And again, they missed out on winning the game in that doubleheader against Pittsburgh, and then it was a slump into the break. But then coming out of it, exactly what you want. And again, these games, they came to the last at bat Friday night and yesterday.
1: Mm-hmm.
0: And yesterday, that's the thing. I was in, just driving around. I was in the stands. I'm like, Contreras, what? And I'm like,
1: yeah,
0: no way. Awesome. All right.
1: We're in the midst of trying to flip back and forth between World Cup and Brewers.
0: Yes.
1: And try to figure out. And we had just gotten back into town.
0: Yeah.
1: So trying to figure out what to watch and how to. So I missed the Contreras thing and then went back and rewatched and phenomenal. Like, and now you sit. This is the part that's being forgotten along the way. Is we watch the Cubs in the rearview mirror, and you know you hate to lose 3 in Pittsburgh and all that stuff.
0: Yeah.
1: But meanwhile, you're a half game out.
0: Yeah.
1: On LA now.
0: Exactly.
1: In the midst of all of that stuff, you come back, and that 3-game sweep was so critical. That is such an achievable target. And it just makes you wonder for a moment if they're fallible. And I know it's a conversation point we've had throughout the season. They possess this insane ability to seemingly just turn it on when they have to turn it on.
0: Yep.
1: But I don't know if that's necessarily true or not. And you won't know until you have to watch them do it again. All you can hope for as a Brewers team is to continue winning, to keep the pressure on them, to witness whether or not they can do that again. Can these guys do that again?
0: Yeah.
1: Can they secure the one seed after flailing a little bit? Are they actually playing down at this point to preserve for the postseason? You won't know till you get there.
0: Yeah.
1: So it's a great observation at this point. But if you can nab that number one seed, if you can catch those guys, that's just massive for this team.
0: Oh, yeah.
1: I don't think it's that big of a deal to LA. And so that might be a factor as well.
0: Yeah.
1: But they are right there.
0: Here's the thing that gives us hope, I think. Me and you, we're on the hope. We're selling hope to everybody. I saw this over the weekend. This is what the Brewers starting lineup was 5 years ago, and they won with this.
1: Mm-hmm.
0: Colton Wong, Willy Adames, Christian Yelich, Avisail Garcia, Tyrone Taylor, Luis Urias, Keston Hira, Manny Pena, Brett Anderson. That was a playoff team.
1: That's unreal.
0: That was a playoff team. To what we have now, all we're arguing about is two spots in the infield and not really anymore.
1: Right. Not really. They're starting to come around.
0: They're starting to come around.
1: Or they're starting to, I don't think,
0: this
1: find it.
0: Lineup
1: they're starting to be experienced.
0: From 5 years ago, we're talking about six spots. We're only complaining about one or two.
1: Yep.
0: I mean, that's how much this team has improved. And the pitching was fantastic over the weekend, except for Yoho, I guess, on Saturday. But again, he was coming up on back-to-back days. So now the big matchup tonight, Miz and Peralta. The buzz is there for, do we bring Peralta back? Because apparently one Major League Baseball insider says, well, the Brewers are the favorite to land Peralta back. And it's like, I don't know if I want Freddie back.
1: At what a cost. That's just my question.
0: I don't know if I want him back.
1: It's just my question is just at what cost.
0: And Miz is going tonight. So he is back from rest. So Miz is back on the mound. What was it, 10 days off? So
1: And I think we absolutely forget. As the react to Miz needing rest and the react to Miz being tired, is it was a little bit of panic.
0: Oh, yeah.
1: There's a reason why there's an all-star break. It's not just for the young guys.
0: Exactly.
1: It's for everybody. They all need it.
0: Yeah.
1: And he's a rookie, basically.
0: Yeah.
1: I mean,
0: well, that's the thing. This is his first full MLB season.
1: Right. He's essentially a rookie.
0: Yeah.
1: And so these guys are going to get, but this is what we worried about in terms of management early on in the season. It's great to have them go complete games.
0: Yeah.
1: But do you worry about that? And I think there's reason to be concerned, but now they understand and you got to manage them.
0: We got prizes this week. Look at this. Win a pair of tickets to the Pyrotechnics Guild International's Ignite the Night event at WIR in Kakana on Saturday, August 8th. All right, so I used to have pyro in here. Do I have it anymore?
1: One can only hope.
0: No, I guess we don't. So then we'll take caller 6.
1: All right.
0: 920-281-1570. You win a pair of tickets, Pyrotechnics Guild International's Ignite the Night at WIR. Good luck to you right now. More of the bullpen coming up here on The Score.
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3: William Contreras drilled a three-run homer in the bottom of the ninth to give the Brewers a walk-off 3-1 win over Miami yesterday, allowing them to finish off a three-game sweep of the Marlins. Milwaukee had just four hits on the day. Two of them came in the ninth, including Contreras' 10th homer of the season. Grant Anderson got the win by pitching a scoreless ninth. Milwaukee got a nice outing from Robert Gasser, went five innings, allowing just one run on three hits while striking out five. Brewers improved to 25 games above 500, maintained their six-game lead on the Cubs for first in the NL Central. Turning to the Bucs, they finished off summer league play on Saturday. They win over Philadelphia, while Milwaukee went just 2-3. First-round pick Braden Berries was a star in the four games that he played in, averaged 23.5 points per game, 4.5 rebounds, 4.2 assists, and 2 steals. Fellow first-round pick Nate Amet was solid too, averaging 10.4 points, 5.2 rebounds, and 1.2 assists in his five games.
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3: Well, the Packers now just 9 days out from the start of training camp. The team's rookies and injured players going to report first. The veterans due in on July 28th. The first practice July 29th. 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As for Wisconsin, Coach Luke Fickell and three of his players going to be down in Chicago for Big Ten Media Days next week. They open fall camp August 6th. Open the season September 6th against Notre Dame at Lambeau Field. With this Wisconsin Sports Zone Network update, I'm Zach Heil.
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0: All right, congrats going out to Steve in Appleton.
1: All right, Steve.
0: Got a pair of tickets. Pyrotechnics Guild International's Ignite the Night, WIR, on Saturday, nice. August 8th.
1: That's very cool.
0: Yeah. So that's like all the professionals, too. That's not just Chuck in the backyard with one arm and
1: right.
0: I miss and lighten things. These are the pros.
1: WIR is so, it's awesome for families and the kids on Thursdays. And
0: yeah,
1: you get down into the pits and hang out and meet the drivers and see the cars. And that's great.
0: So we'll be giving that away all this week here on the Bullpen.
1: Love it.
0: Closing thoughts. What do we got? Yeah, I was going to say.
1: I think Miz dominates tonight.
0: You think he does?
1: I do. I'm not really worried about that. I'm not worried about Peralta shutting people down. I think he's great. You know, whatever. Yeah. He's a good pitcher.
0: Yeah.
1: I think Miz is just, he's elite. And I think he, for whatever reason, as lanky and goofy and all the stuff that you can say about him and young and everything else, he's proven he's built for this.
0: Yeah.
1: He's built for the moment. And I think he dominates the moment.
0: All right, we'll recap Brewers and Mets game one of the series, and we'll find out if Freddie's going to stick around town and join us by the end of the week.
1: Right, what if he just stays?
0: Yeah, I'll just stay. we'll find out tomorrow.
1: It's possible.
0: Yeah, the show with Tony G and Leo coming up next year on The Score.
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8: The Boston Red Sox won their 13th straight game, 6-1 over Tampa Bay. Winning pitcher Sonny Gray is 12-1. The Yankees survived to split a doubleheader against the Dodgers after losing the opener in New York 8-2. The Yankees took the nightcap 2-1 on an eighth-inning solo homer by Jazz Chisholm. By the way, LA's Shohei Ohtani will miss his Wednesday pitching start in Philadelphia due to his knee injury. The White Sox are alone in first in the AL Central after winning 3-0 at Toronto. Cleveland was beaten at home by Paul Skeens and the Pirates 7-1. Baltimore won its seventh straight game, 5-2 at Houston, and Milwaukee sent Miami to a sixth straight loss, 3-1 on a three-run homer, bottom of the ninth. Spain took the World Cup final in overtime against Argentina, 1-0 in New Jersey on a goal in the 106th minute. Ryan Fox won the British Open by one stroke, NASCAR victory for Joey Logano.
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11: Time for a Hurley Clark Law Firm traffic update right here on The Score. Looking at the map right now, I see a notification from the Green Bay area. There's a disabled vehicle on the exit to Lombardi Avenue from 41 South. Again, this is in the Green Bay area on the west side, 41 southbound, a disabled vehicle on the exit to Lombardi Avenue. Otherwise, everything south of that point looks to be clear right now and normal, healthy drive times, even in Oshkosh, as events get underway in Oshkosh this week. So that is your Hurley Clark Law Firm traffic update. The way I see the map right now, everything should be clear south of that point in Green Bay. Now it's time for the show with Tony G and Leo, which starts right now.
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11: Hey, hey, Score Squad, happy Monday. Welcome back from the weekend. It's the show with Tony G and Leo, and it starts right now, right here on 95.3, 99.1, The Score. Hope you had a good weekend, Score Squad. Most weekends seem to go fast, don't they? Seems like you and I were just talking on Friday. Now all of a sudden it's back to Monday. That means the Kuiper returns. We'll introduce him in a moment. 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Welcome back, Kipe. How was your weekend?
13: Hey, it was great, Tony. Golf on Friday. Set up a pool on Saturday.
11: A pond?
13: Beverly's birthday party on Sunday. Happy birthday to Bev.
19: All right, Beverly.
13: All right, Beverly.
11: Happy birthday, Beverly.
13: Yeah, Beverly, woo. Yeah. All right.
11: Yeah.
13: Another year older, but another year wiser.
11: That's true. Just like you.
13: Oh, God, I'm really wise.
11: Yeah, I know. The wisest.
13: Oh, not as wise as Beverly. It's her day.
11: That's true.
13: Don't spoil her day by giving me kudos.
11: That's true.
13: I'm just a stiff. I could be in line for stiff of the day.
11: You and me both, pal.
13: Now, had a good weekend.
11: Good.
13: Hope yours was good as well.
11: It was good. Yeah, a lot of fun.
13: You and I didn't really chat much over the weekend.
11: No, we didn't.
13: Until this morning.
11: Until this morning it got going, yeah. I think, did we send something on Friday night, too? I don't know.
13: I'd have to look back.
11: Yeah, we'd look back. But either way, before we do, it's time for some breaking news.
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13: 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Tony, according to NBArumors.com, the Lakers were hot and heavy for Atlanta Hawks star Jonathan Kuminga, potentially doing a sign and trade contract, but it looks like that deal's kind of headed south. The Lakers looking to do something different, not being able to come to an agreement with the Hawks and Kuminga on a deal, so maybe this opens the door for the Bucks to take a swing at the forward, young forward. I think he fits what the Bucks are doing, 23 years old. It's either him or all you see is this Peyton Watson from Toronto. They certainly have a backlog of guards. I think Toronto is the team that needs guards, so I think you could send two. And maybe Kuzma.
11: Kuzma, yeah.
13: And maybe they have to give up a draft pick. I don't know. I'm not in the mix. But anyway, that's your breaking news brought to you by Northside True Value Hardware.
11: I wouldn't hate any of those options. I would hate giving up another draft pick because the Bucks don't have many.
13: Maybe a second.
11: You have guards to give up.
13: If you give up three players and a second round pick, sign me up.
11: I guess. I wouldn't hate it either. That is breaking news. Now it's time for the show menu.
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11: 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Man, I'm looking at their Facebook feed right now. Look at this. What is this, Leo? A Highland chicken melt. It was a couple days ago over the weekend, and it was today only, so it's not available. But look at the juice pouring off the side of that burger.
13: Yimini.
11: Wow. That looks
13: like that looks good. Sign me up.
11: That that looks good. I'll have that. Tanner's Grill and Bar West.
13: Yes.
11: Delicious menu. Got to check it out. 110 South Nicolet Road.
13: Certainly.
11: All right. Here's the sports menu. Brewers sweep the Miami Marlins.
13: Unbelievable.
11: We're going to talk about that. Somehow, two hits for the most part of yesterday's game, and somehow the Brewers sweep Miami. We'll talk about
13: that. They could have lost two out of three.
11: Could have, easily. We'll talk Crew with Matt Carroll in about 10 minutes. We'll touch on today's score poll, asking about the Freddie Peralta trade possibility. We will preview the Mets series as it's Peralta versus Miz tonight. Hour number two starts with the dad joke of the week. Bucky Banter, Buck It Up. And we're living the 2021 NBA Finals victory, but that's in hour number two, along with Stiff of the Day. In hour one, again, all Brewers talk for the most part. That's your hour number one sports menu brought to you by Tanner's Grill and Bar West. And indeed, the Milwaukee Brewers swept the Marlins yesterday. Here's how it sounded off the bat of William Contreras.
13: Goosebumper.
23: Fly ball left center. It is back. It is gone. Say goodnight, Wild Bill.
11: Woo!
23: second career walk-off home run. He had one last year against the Giants. He takes Fairbanks deep. The Brewers, who had just two hits in the entire game going into the bottom of the ninth inning. Churio started it with a knock. Contreras hits the three-run homer, and they complete the sweep.
11: Only two hits.
13: Yeah.
11: Heading into that ninth.
13: I just tuned it in at that point. My house guests wanted to watch World Cup action, so okay. I had that on the big screen. So I was enjoying one of my delicious brats that I did not parboil, by
11: nice.
13: The way. They turned out quite well. I should have brought one in for you.
11: Should have. I'd eat.
13: All lathered full of sauerkraut and onion. I'm sure you would have loved it.
11: Yeah.
13: We could have washed off the sauerkraut. It would have been a big deal.
11: Yeah, sure.
13: But, I watched that on my phone, so there wasn't a lot of cheering going on during the soccer match because
11: it was scoreless.
13: I don't know if you saw that. They didn't score until, like, they don't call it overtime. They call it extra time. I learned a lot yesterday.
11: Mm-hmm.
13: Extra time, and I don't know, that whole clock management thing in soccer.
11: Well, the extra time is not like, there's not guidelines around it. It's just subjective, right?
13: Whatever,
11: like the official
13: whatever you
11: just
13: say.
11: Like, we'll put 3 minutes up.
13: Yeah,
11: what?
13: Yeah, I'm just... It's like, this could be their last chance. So this is their Hail Mary right here. But yet, they still had like three or four other plays after that.
11: Yeah.
13: And the clock doesn't run down, it runs up.
11: Up, yeah.
13: So stupid. A dumb sport.
11: Runs up.
13: But yeah. I was a good host, so I let them watch it.
11: Nice.
13: They all seemed to be really interested in it.
11: And a boy.
13: But once I was cheering on the get up, get out of here on Wild Bill's home run, everyone's like, what's going on? I got the Brewers this one. And Beverly's parents are Cubs fans.
11: Oh.
13: Yeah. Well, they're from Illinois.
11: Okay.
13: So I give them that.
11: Yeah. Well, at least the Brewers won and got the sweep.
13: Yeah. Yeah,
11: it
13: was great.
11: Milwaukee Brewers now sit at 62-37. Wow. That crew, 62 wins to start the year.
13: Oh, is it smoke and mirrors, Tony, or is this team legit?
11: What is it? They're a half game back of the Dodgers for the best record in baseball?
13: I know. It's Crazy Town Banana Pants.
11: Yeah. Well, and one of the names that starred throughout the weekend was not one that you expected. Braden Shoemake, somehow.
13: Braden Shoemake Sausages.
11: On Saturday. That's a good one. On Saturday,
13: I
11: two
13: come
11: for
13: up with
11: three.
13: This stuff. That's what they pay me for.
11: A run batted in, 2 runs scored. Where'd he come from?
13: They traded for him. I don't know if you heard about that.
11: I did hear about that. Getting the start in place of what was an injured Bryce
13: Did they
11: Terrain.
13: Get him from Houston as well?
11: Yeah, he was an Astro.
13: So they made two deals with the Astros.
11: Mm-hmm.
13: Crazy.
11: Wasn't, you know, very big at all, but that's just
13: no.
11: kind of his news.
13: No. Wasn't it just for cash?
11: Yeah. Yep.
13: He was probably like DFA'd.
11: Yeah.
13: And they swooped in. Not like the other big trade for McCullers and Gordon where they gave up Prince Fielder's son.
11: Yes, Jaden.
13: Jaden. Jaden Fielder, now a Houston Astro.
11: And that's a good, like I said this on Friday too, that the Miami Marlins are a good team. This isn't the Marlins of like the last 3 years where they're one of the worst teams in baseball.
13: Mm-hmm.
11: This is a really good lineup. Otto Lopez is hitting over .330 at the top of the order. Mm-hmm. They have good pitching. You know, the Brewers saw really good pitching, good starting pitching. And the Brewers somehow come away with a sweep. And now you roll into the Mets series. Brewers are 3-0 in the second half, man.
13: Yeah. David Springetti says legit. They are legit. I'd still like to see him at a bat before the deadline.
11: Maybe I also would.
13: Maybe another pitcher. We'll be talking about one with Matt Carroll and on our score poll today.
11: We will be. Yes, we will be.
13: I don't want to let the cat out of the bag.
11: Not yet. Keep it secret.
13: No. Yeah, it was. I thought Garrett Mitchell had a great weekend.
11: He did.
13: I mean, he's really coming around, staying healthy. Oh, wait a second. Knock on wood. I have wood back here.
11: Yep.
13: And I don't know. The pitching was good. I thought Ashby was going to get another win yesterday.
11: Yeah, it was lining up that way.
13: But your guy, what's-his-head, got the win.
11: What's-his-head?
13: Yeah. Whoever pitched last got the win.
11: Grant Anderson. He's not my guy.
13: Everyone kind of... Marcus Path has a lot of disdain for Grant Anderson.
11: I'm not a
13: He's
11: big
13: like,
11: Grant
13: how is he getting
11: Anderson,
13: a man. How is he getting a major league check?
11: Yeah, that's a great question. Somehow, though, the Brewers keep finding ways to win.
13: Even with Christian Yelich leading off, although he did have a couple of...
11: I said it to myself this week. Was it Saturday or Sunday or even Friday? Watching the game going, why is Yelich in the leadoff spot?
13: I don't know.
11: Why?
13: But he came up with a big hit in one of the games.
11: I mean,
13: knocked
11: sure.
13: Knocked in 2 runs.
11: Yes, he did. But
13: just trying to stay on the positive side for David Springetti.
11: I don't know because I'm in a tough spot because the Brewers keep winning. So like we're asking for changes, but they keep winning.
13: Yeah.
11: So it's like it's tough. You have nothing to go off of and say they should change.
13: Pat Murphy will. He'll always know a lot more about baseball than you and I combined.
11: That's true. It's just
13: he'll forget more about baseball than you and I.
11: It makes me really thankful. You know, I was watching. Where did I see this yesterday? I was watching one of my favorite writers that I've been following for years is Keith Law. I don't know if you ever heard of Keith Law. He's a baseball writer, currently of The Athletic.
13: Absolutely.
11: And I was watching one of his social media videos yesterday, and he was talking about the Los Angeles Angels and how poorly run of an organization they are. Mm-hmm. How poorly they develop talent. They draft top-notch talent and then don't develop them at all. They rush them to the big leagues, and then they don't, you know, produce as major leaguers. They don't make the big splash in free agency. They signed Shohei, but then they lost Shohei. They just don't really do anything. And when they do make splashes in free agency, it's old guys like Anthony Rendon who don't make a difference. It just makes me thankful that the Brewers are here in Wisconsin developing players at the right pace and doing the right things. They can get production out of anybody, pitching or hitting. Other major league teams can't do that. You know how rare that is? I mean, that's what makes the Brewers so dang good. Other teams can't do what the Brewers do.
13: Yeah, their front office is second to none. Matt Arnold is he's a savant.
11: He is.
13: He's a guru. He just every move he makes is practically the right move.
11: Yep.
13: Even the shoemake thing.
11: Yep.
13: Got a case of shoemake sausages that I'm going to throw on the grill tonight. I made Johnsonville beer brats.
11: Mm, those are good.
13: Well, they're good, and I'm going to have more.
11: Should his nickname be the cobbler? Shoemake? Make shoes?
13: Oh, I see what you did
11: like
13: there.
11: You like that, huh?
13: Shoemake. Credit Union Phil beat you to that one over the weekend.
11: Did he really?
13: Yeah.
11: Oh, no.
13: Yeah, it's like, why is he in the starting lineup? Our positive Credit Union Phil was like questioning the Brewers. I was like shocked.
11: I would never.
13: He is the loyalest fan.
11: Yep. But well, it's about that point. It's already 12:20 here.
13: Yeah, Tony, it's about that point in the show where I'm going to tell people on those rainy summer days, which could be today. It's kind of cloudy out there. 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
11: Before this next break, David Springetti in Appleton.
13: Oh, is he hammering me again?
11: Finally, you guys came to your senses. Murphy forgot about more about baseball than you two combined. Perfect observation.
13: Well, thank you. You finally said something nice to me, David.
11: Oh, my goodness.
13: Remember when David came up and sat up on the stage?
11: I do remember that.
13: Yeah, that
11: was Leo Palooza 4.
13: You going to hit Chris's?
11: Chris in Appleton says, great series sweep by the crew this weekend. They should be able to put some separation between them and the Cubs. Looking at their upcoming schedule, the Brewers have the Mets, Rockies, Giants, and Angels. All trash.

0: clown.
1: Yeah, that's from Seinfeld, where George wanted to be called T-Bone, but that name was already used. So, we're going to call you, Jojo the Monkey?
2: Sounds good to me.
1: Yeah, there you go.
2: When we come back, Matt Carroll will join the show for Talking Crew. We'll talk about this Marlins sweep and the Freddy Peralta Mets coming to town now. Don't go anywhere. The show with Tony G and Leo off to a great start.
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16: It's a First Alert weather day. A smoky morning, then strong storms late in the day. Damaging winds, hail, heavy rainfall, isolated tornadoes possible. Warm, humid, breezy, a high of 83. Big evening storms tonight, then clearing with a low of 67. From the WBY First Alert weather.

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0: Welcome back to the show with Tony G and Leo, right here on 95.3, 99.1, The Score. Time for Talking Crew. We're joined by Matt Carroll of the... No, I got the wrong thing in here.
1: Come on, Tony!
0: I got the wrong thing in here. Hold on.
1: Tony. T-Bone. Come on, No, you're JoJo the Circus Clown.
0: Of Cold Brew Pod. I got the wrong
1: All
0: thing
1: right.
0: in there. There we go.
1: This won't happen next week, Matt.
0: No.
1: I'll be hosting the show again.
0: Whoopsies. All right. All right. Before we bring in Matt Carroll, I will properly introduce him. But before we do, time for Talking Crew, brought to you by Hart Law. 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All right, he is of Cold Brew Pod, which is at coldbrew_pod. He's an MLB writer for Just Baseball. At MKE, Matt13 is his X handle. Hi, Matt Carroll. How are you doing today?
2: I'm doing all right. Big series win, series sweep out of the break, so feeling good.
0: Good. Do you forgive me for not having the proper introduction ready?
2: I do forgive you.
0: Okay,
2: yes.
0: Now that we are forgiven, we can move on. Let's start here, Matt. Like you said, it's a big sweep. However, a major headline from the weekend, aside from the sweep, was that we now know Brandon Woodruff's season is officially over, and it sounds like he's not retiring. He wants to eventually come back and work through yet another shoulder surgery. How would you go about the situation if you were in the Brewers front office? Put yourself in Matt Arnold's situation here. Do you want him to come back, or do you just cut him loose and go, hey, this relationship has gone about as far as it can. You've gone through many injuries. We're going to cut you loose and try to make room for someone else. Overall, Matt, what is the possibility we see him in a Brewers uniform again?
2: I mean, I certainly wouldn't say it's impossible, but it's so hard now where you're staring at, a second injury, the same injury as before, second surgery, I should say. Previously you sign him, kind of keep him on the payroll until he recovers and see how things go. You have direct, knowledge and tracking of the surgery and the recovery and everything along the way. So understandable. And he's closer to, 30 years old at that point versus 35, which he will be potentially when he returns now. So different situations. He becomes an unrestricted free agent after this year. And I feel like it's so hard to say, but I feel like if you're Matt Arnold and, every roster spot is valuable, especially, again, you see this year where, the Brewers had to tap way into the depth of their starting pitching. Every roster spot is kind of needed. And so can you still, probably goes on the 60-man injured list and still frees up the 40-man roster. But you talk about the payroll that goes towards him. And then with just, obviously, there's all the uncertainty of the CBA and what's even going to happen then. Hey, if there was ever any positive about us not having a season, you wouldn't have to worry about rostering him
0: True.
2: For 2027. But we're not going to get into that part. I guess if I'm Arnold, I sadly look to use that roster spot elsewhere and then see how the recovery goes and at least consider bringing him back when he's closer to recovered.
1: Matt, if they did bring him back, what would his contract be similar to what he has this year? Or I don't know. Could you explain how Major League contract works for somebody of the tenure of a Brandon Woodruff? I mean, is there a vet minimum you can sign him to? Because they signed him to a pretty big deal this offseason. I think we were all surprised by that.
2: Yeah, he got the qualifying offer this offseason, I think, was right, what took everyone by surprise. Brewers offered it, and I think a lot assumed that he wouldn't take it in favor of trying to get maybe a longer-term deal, which if you were him now at this point, maybe you wish you would attempted. But prior to that, they had signed him to, and I could see them doing it again, where they would do like a two-year contract, first year at the vet minimum. He's going to be out the entire season anyway, and then you super backload it for that next season. Considering his recent history, that second season probably isn't going to even be that much compared to what he would have been worth pre-second surgery. So if they bring him back, it's probably something that's going to look very similar to that.
1: Well, help is on the way, Matt. Lance McCullers, Colton Gordon, acquired from the Astros. What are your expectations of these two?
2: It sounds like for McCullers, they're going to, at the very least, start off working him in kind of a long relief role, which, hey, the Brewers have needed those this year. Chad Patrick's done a great job in that role, but also has kind of had some bumps in his path recently. So having someone else to possibly call upon in those situations, not a bad idea. But also with the injuries that have happened to the rotation, you've then got him there to potentially, you know, backfill if needed. So sounds like that's what they're working him towards currently. With Gordon, he's starting out at AAA. I don't know for sure if we end up seeing him for the rest of the year, if the Brewers just kind of work him at AAA and try and, you know, see what they need to do to tinker with him the way they tinker with everyone that they bring over and mold him into their ideal type of pitcher. I think if anything, he gets thrown in the mix for a starting spot next year. But again, you never know. There's been so much turnover in the roster in terms of injuries and who's been up and down for different types of roles. You could see him at some point. So I think he's the one that's a little bit more up in the air, but also he was who you consider the big get from that deal. So when it comes to him, the Brewers are really trying to figure out how they want to use him in the future more than anything.
0: Matt, in this last series against the Marlins, Bryce Turang was 0 for 7 and was scratched on Saturday due to a foot injury. What do we know about his status heading into the Mets series?
2: From the way Murph made it sound, it was everything should be fine with him. I know on Saturday he was a little bit enigmatic about Turang's status, and then he ends up getting pulled right before the game, which, hey, Shoemake came in and did a tremendous job on Saturday as, you know, new guy on the roster. But then Turang ended up playing on Sunday. The all reports that morning were that everything was just fine after he gave it a go. So he should be good for the Mets series.
1: Okay, you mentioned Shoemake, Matt. Let's dive into him a little bit. What's his background, and what do you expect from him moving forward, especially if there's an injury to Turang? And then there's a couple of nicknames that have come in, the Cobbler. I'm going with Shoemake Sausages.
0: Nice.
1: I like that one better, but pick your poison there. But tell us what Shoemake's all about.
2: Yeah, so he was a guy with high draft pedigree. I believe it was 21st overall by the Braves. Previously, he was sent to, I think it was the Sox. I can't remember which one he was sent directly to as part of a big trade, and then had been DFA'd by four different teams over the last about year and a half. A couple of those really didn't. They're kind of pick him up in the offseason, then DFA him right away before he even gets the chance to do anything. He was actually having a halfway decent season with the Astros. He was hitting around 250, very low on base percentage, but a slugging percentage in the 400. So not something you necessarily hate, but they had guys coming off the IL, and he just didn't end up having a roster spot. So they designate him for assignment, and the Brewers end up picking him up for cash, needing someone to kind of fill in a utility role with Hamilton on the IL. And yeah, he ended up just doing really well. I thought his funny quote from Saturday after they had seven steals was a lot more fun being on this side of it than the other side, because he saw what it was like to have to game plan for the Brewers with the Astros. So came in and did a really good job. What happens when guys like, you know, a Lockridge and a Hamilton come back? I guess we'll see. But yeah, he kind of endeared himself well over the weekend.
0: A Souter, S-O-U-T-E-R, a traditional Scottish term for a shoemaker. There you go. Just keep getting entries into that list. But
1: Brent Souter, didn't he use a pitch for the Brewers?
0: That's a good one. That's a good one. Finally, Matt, let's end here. We have Freddy Peralta versus Jacob Mizorowski tonight. Must watch TV. What are your expectations for this pitcher's duel? Who comes out on top? And then segue into a conversation as to whether or not Freddy Peralta stays behind once this series is over and puts back on a Brewer uniform.
2: I think for tonight, what I really want to see is Miz get back to his super, super dominant self. And it's crazy to say that he hasn't quite looked himself recently when his outings have still been pretty damn good. But, you know, we were used to seeing him put up, you know, scoreless outings and good long outings too. So I think it'd be nice to see another one of those, but really just hoping that we get, you know, that same electric Miz that we're used to. As for Peralta, that rumor's floating around quite a bit. Obviously, the two front offices have plenty of knowledge with each other. Peralta's familiar with the Brewers from all the years he was here. It absolutely would make sense. How fast they're able to put that together, I guess we'll see. I would see that happening more towards the trade deadline once the Brewers see truly, you know, who's going to be around. But consider the fact that Harrison actually shouldn't be that far from returning at this point. So you'll have him back kind of in the rotation. And that's where I almost feel like they want to see where he's sitting once he returns and how the entire rotation looks before they decide whether they or not they want to go towards Peralta. Because honestly, Drone's done really well lately. Logan Henderson has done really well lately. You've got Sproat, you've got Gasser looking really solid. And Peralta hasn't this year, to be honest. So I almost feel like they want to see where they're at with the rotation before they decide whether to pull the trigger on that one.
0: It's very interesting. I think I remember, didn't they do this with Francisco Rodriguez one year where they traded him away or let him go into free agency and then they traded back for him the following season? Like Francisco Rodriguez had small, mm-hmm. short stints with Baltimore and Detroit and had like 3 years with Milwaukee. So I think
1: if you want to go way back, here's your Leo history lesson for the day. The Brewers had a pitcher, Matt probably remembers this, Tony won't. A Brewers had a pitcher named Jim Slayton, who they traded to the Detroit Tigers to get Ben Ogilvie, and then they re-signed Slayton in the offseason as a free agent. So they traded, and Ben Ogilvie ended up being a great Brewer. He was a Brewers killer.
0: I think he's
1: back in that day.
0: Isn't he a Brewer Hall of Famer, Ogilvie?
1: Oh, I would think so.
0: Yeah.
1: Hit a lot of home runs in Milwaukee, and Slayton was a more than serviceable. I think he was a starter and a relief pitcher for the Crew.
0: It would be wild.
2: Yeah, he's got a lot of those way up in the Brewers leaders for a lot of those counting stats because he piled up innings, piled up seasons. Yeah, very, very solid Brewer back in the day.
0: It would be wild to see Freddie Peralta in a Brewer uniform again this season, especially with the ERA that he had, like you said, Matt. But
1: just get him in the lab out in right field, and he'll be back. He'll be back to the old Freddie.
0: Yeah,
1: did you hear that, Matt, when we talked to pitching coach?
0: Pat McGuff.
1: Pat McGuff at Fox City Stadium a few weeks ago. We just said, where is the lab? And he goes, right down the right field line.
0: Yeah.
1: That's the lab.
0: He's like, that's where all the work gets done. You go out there and that's where you throw your non-bullpens. That's where you throw, you know, you just go out there and you throw, you try different grips and you just throw all in right field.
1: I'm thinking that's kind of the mini lab. I think the real lab's in Arizona, isn't it?
0: Probably.
1: Which I think Koenig just got sent back to Arizona.
2: Mm-hmm.
0: Yes, he did.
1: Yeah.
0: That's true. That's true. Well, Matt, we're going to let you go, let you get back to your Monday afternoon here. Thank you for the time each and every Monday. I will be off next Monday, but we'll have you back on and talk with you again in a week. How does that sound?
2: All right. That sounds good, guys.
0: All right. Take care. Again, that is Matt Carroll. We appreciate his time. He is of Cold Brew Podcast at coldbrew_pod, MLB writer for Just Baseball. And you can follow him on X at MKEMatt13.
1: I'll make sure I have the proper information in next week.
0: Please do.
1: When I'm doing the rundown and hosting the show.
0: That would be appreciated.
1: I wonder who's going to be sitting in with me, whether it's going to be Alex or PJ on Monday.
0: That's a great question. I'm sure they'll probably switch off days.
1: Yeah. I think I'll probably get Alex early and then PJ maybe later. But everyone's going to chip in while you're gone, Tony.
0: That's true.
1: You don't worry your pretty little head.
0: Yeah, I trust that it'll be in good hands.
1: You don't worry about us. You just go do your thing.
0: I will do my thing.
1: Yeah.
0: That was Matt Carroll. 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When we come back, The Score poll, talking about what we just discussed with Matt Carroll, Freddie Peralta. What are the odds he sticks around in Milwaukee after the series is done? We'll also preview Peralta and Miz tonight and the rest of the pitching matchups in this series. Brewers and Mets starts tonight. More show when we come back right here on 95.3 and 99.1 The Score.
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4: Well, the Brewers got a sweep coming out of the All-Star break. That's after William Contreras hit a three-run walk-off homer against the Marlins yesterday in the bottom of the ninth for a 3-1 win. It was supposed to be an off day for the All-Star, but manager Pat Murphy went with him in the seventh inning as a pinch hitter and then kept him in the game. It paid off.
5: To come in the game late, which he's a guy that catches every day, so when he gets those off days, he savors them. But I just felt like coming off the All-Star break, even though he had the rigmarole of going to the, or the, you know, the busyness of the All-Star week, I knew his legs were good and, you know, I could put him in for two at-bats. So, yeah, it was fortunate it happened that way.
4: It was home run number 10 on the year for Contreras. Milwaukee was in the position to win it late thanks to some really good pitching from Robert Gasser, who had five innings, giving up one run on three hits and striking out five. Bullpen did its job before Contreras sent fans home happy. Milwaukee now 25 games above 500, still six games up on the Cubs in the NL Central. Crew will open up a series against the Mets tonight at American Family Field. Turn to the Bucks. They closed out summer league play on Saturday with a win over Philadelphia out in Las Vegas.
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4: Well, Packers training camp nearly here. The team going to be on the field for the first practice next Wednesday up in Green Bay. Meanwhile, Spain got a goal deep in extra time to beat Argentina in the World Cup final, while Ryan Fox took home the Open Championship in England for his first major. With this Wisconsin Sports Zone Network update, I'm Zach Heil.
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0: Welcome back to the show with Tony G and Leo. Having a fun time on a Monday afternoon.
1: Yeah, I was telling Tony about John Facenda on the break, and he was like, yeah, whatever. Come on, John Facenda was the voice of God from NFL films.
0: Back in the day?
1: Back in my childhood, that was Chris Berman on the...
0: Oh, yeah?
1: On the NFL primetime. It was on once a week. Typically on Saturday afternoon, you'd see the prior week's highlights with John Facenda narrating. And then we go in the backyard and throw around the pigskin in the backyard. The good old days.
0: That sounds awesome.
1: The youth of the Kype.
0: We can go throw the pigskin around in the backyard here at Woodward Stadium.
1: Oh, we will.
0: Okay.
1: When fall, we still haven't played catch yet.
0: And we haven't golfed yet.
1: We haven't played golf, no.
0: Yes.
1: We'll do that.
0: We need to get on that. We do have a shout-out to get to before we...
1: We do.
0: Before we get into our segment here. Who do we have to give a shout-out to
1: today?
0: Well,
1: when people go on vacation and they still check in and say, hey, we're in the beautiful day in the Dells, got the whole family listening to the show today, sitting around the pool. DK Knott from Chaska.
0: Wow.
1: He scored a lot of points with us today.
0: Okay.
1: Him and his kids out there. Lovely wife, I'm sure.
0: In the
1: Wisconsin Dells.
0: It's like 2.5 hours
1: Turn
0: away.
1: It up! 95.3, 99.1, the score. 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There you go, a little added radio voice.
0: Little plug in there.
1: No, thank you, DK, not from Chaska. You're a gentleman and a scholar.
0: That's right. Yeah, well, much appreciated. Thanks for the commitment.
1: Well, he's committed.
0: Oh, he's committed.
1: In more ways than one.
0: That's true. Let's dive into our score poll question for today.
1: I can't wait.
0: And it talks about the similar discussion we were just having with Matt Carroll about Freddie Peralta. So get out on the X Score Squad. Cast your vote in our score poll today. 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Here it is. Do you want Freddie Peralta back with the Brewers? A simple yes or no question. Right now, the yeses have it. 67.
1: It's a simple question, Norm.
0: 67-33. Hmm.
1: With the yes vote?
0: With the 67% say yes.
1: Okay.
0: Do it.
1: Okay. Yeah, I voted yes.
0: Okay.
1: Kind of with a disclaimer. What are you giving up? Certainly, it's not going to be a Jet Williams, Brandon Sproat type trade.
0: Yeah, right.
1: Not at this point.
0: Right.
1: So what are you giving up to get Freddie? Because he'll be a rental.
0: Yeah.
1: Unless he just said, hey, I want to sign a team-friendly deal and stay in Milwaukee. This is my home.
0: It'll be like a one-year thing. And I doubt that he would do a team-friendly thing. Well, I mean, he doesn't have a lot of leverage because he's not pitching that well.
1: He's still under his same contract. So that he's got that going for him, which is nice. But, yeah, after this season, he's an unrestricted free agent. I'd do it depending upon who the player was. And fingers crossed that they could get him out on the right field line in the lab and kind of, okay, well, we noticed you're doing this. Like, well, first of all, he may not pitch tonight.
0: Really?
1: Yeah, because I think we have some footage from Matt Arnold behind the scenes. This could actually be happening, and we could have a big announcement before the show.
0: So this is footage behind the scenes for Matt Arnold?
1: Yeah.
0: Is that what this is?
1: Yeah,
0: okay. You just sent me this footage, and I'm like, okay, I wonder what this is. It's live footage, folks.
1: We got some breaking news here.
0: Yes, we do. All right, here we go.
2: Mark? Yeah? Listen, I don't want Rincon pitching against me tonight. Tell him to change his clothes and send him over. I got you the money. Yep.
1: Great. Yes. All right. That's Matt Arnold. He got the money. He said, tell him to change his clothes and get over to our locker room.
0: I don't want him pitching against me tonight.
1: So that could be happening. But if he does pitch and he's like lights out, then his stock goes up.
0: What have I said on this show?
1: But if the Brewers light him up, maybe they're just like, yeah, leave your crap here. You're staying in Milwaukee. We don't want you anymore.
0: You know what point I really like to make about these types of scenarios? What do I always... I've said it before. Pitchers do not pitch well against their former teams. I've said it before.
1: Yeah, well, Gasser yesterday.
0: I suppose.
1: Was that his former team?
0: I'm not sure. I thought he was...
1: Or was that... No, Estery Ruiz. Ruiz was just traded for him.
0: Yeah, there you go.
1: Now, he's killing the Brewers every time he plays them.
0: He does.
1: Yeah.
0: But Peralta, I mean, the Brewers know the MO on Peralta. And yeah. Peralta's numbers this year, 5-8, a 4.66 earned run average, has struck out 104 in 104 innings.
1: Yeah.
0: Man, he's given up 15 blasts this year, and he has not pitched well for the most part. So,
1: well, he's always had a penchant for giving up home runs, but
0: then he
1: kind of locked teams down after that. And maybe pitching back at AmFam Field for his first time, the adrenaline will be flowing. I don't know. Somehow, some way, I'm not expecting a lot of runs tonight.
0: You don't think so?
1: No.
0: Low scoring.
1: And like Matt Arnold said, or not Matt Arnold, Matt Carroll. I got Matt Arnold on my
0: Matt Arnold on the line here.
1: Well, he checks in with us and says there's a trade going on.
0: Yeah, he does.
1: Yeah,
0: you
1: got to believe what you're here, right?
0: Mm-hmm.
1: You know, I want to see Mizorowski get back to his old dominating self.
0: Yeah.
1: Not that his bad nights are still a lot better than 99% of the pitchers out there.
0: He's 10-4 with a 1.62 earned run average.
1: But he's given up some home runs.
0: He has. All right, let's look at
1: this. Just throw on the heater, Ricky. Just enough of the experimenting with these off-speed pitches when we can throw it 105, especially at home.
0: Let's look at his game log. He's had four starts since his dominant complete game shutout against the Phillies. Four since then. He pitched in Atlanta on June 19th, six innings, two earned, seven strikeouts. Okay. And I believe he took the loss in this one. Yeah, he took the loss.
1: Did he give up a home run in that game? Albies, I think, hit one up.
0: He did not give up a home run in this game.
1: Okay.
0: He gave up a home run in the next one versus the Cubs. He got the win, six innings, one earned, gave up the home run, eight strikeouts. Then followed it up against Cincinnati, five innings, one earned, 10 strikeouts, but took the loss. Gave up two home runs in that game. Gave up two home runs against the Cardinals where he went seven. Had three earned. So and remember, there was a situation. Was it the Reds? Or I think it was the Reds where he gave up a couple runs, earned initially, and then they reversed the call, said it was an error, unearned runs. Now he keeps his ERA to 1.62.
1: Yeah, fortunate. But that's five home runs in those games you mentioned.
0: Yes.
1: And a lot of that's on the sweeper.
0: The cutter.
1: The cutter. Not the sweeper, the cutter.
0: The cutter.
1: All right, don't throw the cutter.
0: Don't throw the... Well, he's trying to develop it. I listened to some audio just last week. He's trying to develop it as his new slider because he throws his slider so hard. So it's like you might as well just stick with something that's hard like a fastball. But it's not working. He's leaving it out over the heart of the plate.
1: Yeah.
0: He's not fooling hitters with it. And why...
1: You're just giving him a break.
0: Well, why change the recipe?
1: He can't catch up with you if you're throwing the ball 105 miles an hour. Yeah, you don't have to get cute.
0: No.
1: You don't have to get cute. You're trying to perfect perfection and are close to perfect. All right, what did Vince Lombardi say? Another history lesson. We strive for perfection. Perfection is not attainable, but the pursuit of perfection brings excellence.
0: Mm-hmm.
1: So, yeah, I mean, you can pursue perfection, but just be excellent all the time.
0: Okay, be excellent all
1: just
0: the time.
1: Like we are.
0: It's that simple.
1: Yeah.
0: Yeah, what do you predict for the outcome here today? Peralta versus Mizorowski. You said low scoring. Do either one of these two get the decision? Who takes the win in today's game? We don't have lineups yet, but...
1: Well, Freddie does pitch tonight, and he's not changing his clothes and coming over to the Brewers' locker room.
0: That's true.
1: I got a feeling he's gonna pitch okay. Can the Brewers get four runs, scratch four runs, and win a game maybe like a 4-2?
0: How many did you say?
3: Four!
1: That's the magic number.
3: Four!
1: Although they only needed three yesterday.
0: That's true.
1: On three hits.
0: You still like
1: hopefully they have more than three hits. And maybe they'll get a couple of bombs tonight.
0: I think so. My final stat line prediction for Peralta isn't like bad, but isn't good. I think he goes like four innings, maybe gives up four earned, strikes out
1: five or six.
0: Yeah. I'd say five. Yeah, five or six is probably a good number. And maybe gives up a home run or two.
1: That'd be nice.
0: I think Mizorowski can go. I don't know that he gets back to dominance here. The Mets have a good lineup with Juan Soto and some of the other hitters who really separate that Mets lineup. I know Lindor is having a rough season so far. Luis Robert is not healthy right now. But it is a team that still scores a lot of runs, like a good amount of runs. And they hit way more home runs than the Brewers have hit, 117. So I'd say Mizorowski probably goes six innings. I say he strikes out eight and gives up two.
1: Okay.
0: Maybe one or two home runs.
1: Okay. Yeah, I mean, he needs to cut back on giving up the home runs.
0: That's not a
1: trend you need to continue. I just like to see I'll say 4-2 tonight. You're saying?
0: I say the final score of this game, ooh, that's a good question. I say the final score of the game will be 6-2, 3, Milwaukee.
1: Okay.
0: There you go. It's a prediction. Put it in the books. Take it to the bank. And then tomorrow, speaking of former teams.
1: When we're playing, Leo is right. 100% right.
0: Brandon Sproat will pitch against his former team.
1: Okay.
0: So
1: that'll be interesting.
0: A couple of former pitchers going after each other.
1: So based on your logic and philosophy, you think Sproat won't pitch well against his old team?
0: Well, it's not like he pitches lights out right now as it is.
1: Yeah. He's had moments.
0: He has against the Reds a couple weeks ago, about a month ago.
1: Still learning.
0: Still very much learning. Who would you compare me to as the starting starting pitchers, as the show host? Miz? Woodruff, always injured, never here? Yeah. Sproat, no, sucks, but still learning?
1: I'm Woodruff, I'm injured, never here. Okay. Who would you be in the role? I can't give you Miz.
0: No, that'd be a little too much. That's a great question.
1: Do I give you Kyle Harrison?
0: There's Chad Patrick. I guess he's a pitcher, but... You could give me Aaron Ashby, a lot of wins.
1: Abner Uribe. You're kind of getting locked. Now that you have your... Abner's pitching pretty good.
0: He is.
1: As long as you keep him out of that closer's role.
0: That's true.
1: Seven or eighth. Come on.
0: McGill's kind of struggled at first, but has now gone lights out in his last couple
1: you're
0: appearances.
1: Trevor McGill.
0: All right. I'll take Trevor McGill.
1: Because you kind of struggled at first.
0: I did.
1: Well, you're struggling today.
0: Yeah, I did. Yeah, I got the wrong intro.
1: Sorry, Matt. I've got the wrong read here.
0: Yeah, Matt, are you? Tell me about where you are, because I don't have it ready.
1: Yeah, it's a simple process, Tony.
0: You know, you can't go lights out in every save opportunity.
1: You've got to be a rookie because you're still learning.
0: Yeah, that's a good point.
1: You know, we drafted you in the first round. We're expecting. We don't want you to be Nate Ament.
0: No.
1: Mr. Airball on a free throw.
0: What about Shane Drouin? I mean, Shane Drouin's got good numbers. It doesn't go the 7 innings
1: he's
0: that you need.
1: He's kind of a gritty vet, though. He's 27 already.
0: I guess that's
1: true. Yeah, you got to be. Maybe you're still in AAA. We're going to call you up yet.
0: What if we open this up to non-pitchers? What if we do, like, you know, Cooper Pratt, Luis Lara? A lot of potential. Big-name guy.
1: Yeah, there you go. You can be Cooper Pratt. We're plugging you in as starting shortstop. And
0: nice.
1: You haven't hit a home run yet. I'm kind of waiting for your first home run.
0: That's a good point.
1: So next week, I'll be hosting. I'm reaching out to Eddie Doucette.
0: That's right.
1: I'm still planning on having one of the... Unless you want to leave some clips that we can just
0: play. That's a great question. I probably could.
1: Just some quickies that he can listen to on the air.
0: It should probably be a basketball, right?
1: It can be basketball or baseball. Eddie did it all, man.
0: Yeah?
1: Yeah. I'd send your best clips.
0: Ooh.
1: And we'll have Eddie listen to them.
0: I think I'll have to do that.
1: Yeah. He's going to come on. I don't know. I need to talk to him. I need to call him after the show and get this booked.
0: Get it booked.
1: Because this creeped up on me. I'm like, yeah, I was going to call him last week and... Eddie Doucette, you don't want to leave a Hall of Famer waiting.
0: Yeah,
1: but certainly. I want to hear what he has to say about you.
0: I can't wait.
1: I'm sure it's going to be positive. He's always nice.
0: I'll have to get that email to you. Here's a couple clips. Just quick, you know, maybe 60 seconds.
1: Just put PJ and Alex in on it.
0: Yeah, I'll do that.
1: CC them.
0: Mm-hmm.
1: So we have that for next week.
0: I like that idea.
1: Yeah, make them quick.
0: Hour number one goes fast, I tell you. Hour number two
1: just drags along.
0: Just drags.
1: Oh, my God.
0: You just hit a wall.
1: It's like a root canal.
0: Jeez.
1: Pain.
0: A root canal coming up next on the show with Tony G and Leo right here on The Score. Don't go anywhere.
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14: The Boston Red Sox won their 13th straight game, 6-1 over Tampa Bay. Winning pitcher Sonny Gray is 12-1. The Yankees survived to split a doubleheader against the Dodgers after losing the opener in New York 8-2. The Yankees took the nightcap 2-1 on an eighth-inning solo homer by Jazz Chisholm. By the way, LA's Shohei Ohtani will miss his Wednesday pitching start in Philadelphia due to his knee injury. The White Sox are alone in first in the AL Central after winning 3-0 at Toronto. Cleveland was beaten at home by Paul Skeens and the Pirates 7-1. Baltimore won its seventh straight game, 5-2 at Houston, and Milwaukee sent Miami to a sixth straight loss, 3-1 on a three-run homer, bottom of the ninth. Spain took the World Cup final in overtime against Argentina, 1-0 in New Jersey on a goal in the 106th minute. Ryan Fox won the British Open by one stroke, NASCAR victory for Joey Logano.
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0: Time for a Hurley Clark Law Firm traffic update right here on The Score. Looking at the map right now, it is the exact same report I delivered at the start of the show. About 6:48 this morning, a disabled vehicle on the exit to Lombardi Avenue from 41 southbound in Green Bay. Otherwise, everything south of that point looks to be clear right now. No obstacles, no incidents. Currently, Score Squad south of that notification near Lombardi Avenue in Green Bay. That's your Hurley & Clark Law Firm traffic update. 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
1: Yeah, that's Labor Day weekend.
0: For more information.
1: I believe that's a Sunday night game, isn't it?
0: I think you're right.
1: Yeah.
0: Yeah, I think you're right.
1: Yeah, why drive when Tanner's will take you there?
0: Yeah, that's your only option to me.
1: Yeah, you don't have to worry about parking. They drop you off close to the stadium, walk in, come back, leave an hour after.
0: Well, and the other thing, too, that they just put on their Facebook about an hour or two ago is that they are now accepting applications. I guess application is a loose term there, but enrollment for their fall and winter volleyball league signing.
1: Yes.
0: So
1: there's always something going on at Tanner's.
0: That's
1: always.
0: Right. Yeah.
1: Just a busy, busy venue.
0: It is. Well, that's.
1: And why is it busy? Well, I could give you two reasons.
0: It's a popular place.
1: It's popular. They're well run. They always have fun things going on. And I'll toot our horn. Obviously, the advertising works.
0: That's right.
1: So if you'd like to call Tony and I after the show and discuss your options, feel free.
0: I like that. Always be closing.
1: That's right.
0: That's right. At 730 South Railroad Street in Kimberly. Okay, here's what we got coming up. In just a moment, we're going to do our dad joke of the week, brought to you by Josh Carter State Farm.
1: Oh, it's Monday.
0: That's right. We'll get into some Bucky banter. The new AD, Sean Eichhorst. Luke Fickell is a fan. We'll talk about that.
1: So is Greg Gard.
0: So is Greg Gard. They both are. Well, I guess what are they going to say?
1: I can't wait to talk about that.
0: Buck it up. Braden Burries is becoming a star already. And we're going to relive some of the 2021 NBA Finals as it's a five-year anniversary, Leo. 5 years ago today.
1: Where is 5 years gone?
0: Bucks won the NBA championship.
1: Seems like it's half a decade ago.
0: And then we'll award Stiff of the Day and wrap it up at the end of the show. Seems like half a decade ago. I missed that one.
1: It took you a while.
0: It did.
1: Tony and I for Stiff of the Day.
0: That's true. That is your hour number two show menu brought to you by Tanner's Grill and Bar. All right, with that, we got a good dad joke lined up for you today, Leo.
1: This one's so dumb. It made me laugh just looking at it.
0: Well, see, that's the idea. Dad joke of the week brought to you by Josh Carter State Farm Insurance. Like a good neighbor, Josh Carter State Farm is there. 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
1: All right, I want to rewrite this
0: rewrite a
1: little bit because this will make it better. Can I do it?
0: And let me say one more time.
1: Okay.
0: 920-722-4277 is the number.
1: Obviously, this will still be State Farm related.
0: Yeah,
1: right. It's not like it's the Don doing a dad joke. This is good, but I'm going to make it better.
0: Okay.
1: And it's kind of got a Tony flavor to it.
0: All right.
1: So I'll do the joke today, if that's
0: all right.
1: Okay.
0: You're
1: leaving me a joke for the next 2 Mondays.
0: There will be one for next Monday, yeah.
1: Do I have to come up with my own for the following one?
0: You will not. No.
1: Where will they come from?
0: I will. I think next week is actually the conclusion of it.
1: That's right. You told me that.
0: Yeah.
1: Okay.
0: So.
1: Okay. Well, that's a shame.
0: That is, but it's all right.
1: Okay. So here is your Josh Carter State Farm dad joke of the day for Monday, July 20th, 2026.
0: Okay.
1: What did the duck who was getting married and also works as an agent at State Farm Insurance wear?
0: You want me to say it or ask you?
1: Yeah, you can say the punchline.
0: I'm going to say he wears a duxedo.
1: That's what he's wearing for his wedding, and he's also an agent at State Farm Insurance. He's going to wear a duxedo.
0: Do you get it? Because it's actually tuxedo, but you're saying duck.
1: Now, once you explain it, you ruin the joke. Duxedo.
0: Just want to make sure everyone's duxedo.
1: I like it.
0: That's a really good one.
1: That might be my favorite of all time so far.
0: You think so?
1: Yeah, good job, Josh.
0: They're really leading into the duck theme there at Josh Carter State Farm Insurance.
1: Well, Josh, I don't want next week to be the last week, so you need to call Tony and extend this for a while.
0: Yeah, I mean, I don't want it to be either.
1: I mean, why give up now? We're getting into football season. It's
0: right.
1: It's going to explode.
0: It's going to explode.
1: Come on, Josh.
0: Come on, Josh. Let's see.
1: Four more weeks. Four more weeks. Four more weeks.
0: Four! More weeks.
1: And then
0: more weeks.
1: And then that's eight. For another four would be 12.
0: That's true, yes.
1: Why don't we just extend it till the end of the year? How about
0: okay,
1: that?
0: I like it. Why don't we just extend it to, let's say, 2030? Let's go 4 years in a row.
1: How many years?
0: Four. That's right.
1: What is this flag football crap we're watching on TV?
0: I don't know
1: today?
0: But they're using a Packer logo.
1: I know. Is that legal?
0: I'm not sure. Like, one team is green and yellow. Well, I guess this is Australia now. See, what's going on here? This is the 2025 NFL Flag Championships. I didn't know this was a thing.
1: Yeah, I saw a couple of players, men, were wearing the protective shells. Not an actual helmet, but the shell helmet. They look like leather helmets, kind of.
0: These look like kids.
1: Well, I think they are kids,
0: like
1: Tony.
0: 13 to 16 years old.
1: Look at number three. He's just a kid. Number five. And it's co-ed as well. Not only that, boys and girls are playing.
0: He's stiff.
1: Oh, I'm on fire today.
0: Oh, he's on fire. Oh,
1: Jerry Browndre.
0: Got fire in his gut.
1: Jerry Browndre on the Cease Electronics Talk and Text studio line. Four more weeks. Four more weeks. Come on, Josh. The people want it.
0: The Score Squad is begging for four more weeks. We'll see if we can line it up. I don't want to harass them, but we'll see if we can line it up.
1: No, let's harass.
0: Harass him. Harass him.
1: Come on, Josh. You're part of the team. We don't want to see you stop.
0: Exactly.
1: The Score Squad's loving it. Like, they love the Don and Brian from Heart Law.
0: That's right.
1: You're one of our stable of advertisers.
0: The Don. Yeah, Brian.
1: I said the Don. Brian.
0: Yep.
1: Tanners. Scubas. All of the
0: Well, you can't
1: places.
0: Forget about Wes Garcheski.
1: Wes, we take care of our people.
0: Come on, we take care
1: That's
0: of
1: That's why
0: them.
1: They stay with us.
0: That's true.
1: Before, during, and after the sale.
0: That's right.
1: I was just out at Gusman this morning. I told you about that on my way in. They took care of me in 5 minutes.
0: Yeah, yep.
1: I had my mirrors were... Something was going on with the Honda Passport, and you know, one of my favorite service guy, Scotty, came out. And
0: all right.
1: He goes, sorry, I didn't return your call. I was on vacation. I go, well, don't worry about it. He just got back today, and he goes, I had 50 messages.
0: Ugh.
1: And he was booking people, and I go, you got a minute? I just have a problem with my side mirrors. Had it fixed in a second.
0: No kidding.
1: And then guess who came out and said hi? Ryan Braun. No, Brian. I'm here with Brian Ron.
0: Yeah, those commercials. Yeah.
1: Brian came out, but... God, they're just thrilled.
0: Mm-hmm. Oh, see?
1: They're just thrilled.
0: That's the value we provide here at the Score.
1: It's great value, and Tony.
0: Especially here at the show.
1: It's exquisite.
0: It's exquisite. I like that. Look at the vocabulary.
1: Before, during, and after the sale.
0: Well, I don't know about before, during, and after the sale.
1: I take care of my people before, during, and after the sale.
0: But probably, I don't know about that, but maybe prior, current, and past.
1: That works, too.
0: Oh, okay. I tried to turn it around on you.
1: But... Typically, and you'll learn this too in the sales game, I do business with people that do business with me.
0: Yeah, that's true.
1: As well as my family.
0: That's true.
1: I mean, Beverly has a Honda.
0: Yep.
1: My niece has a Honda.
0: My
1: sister and brother are Gusman Kakana.
0: You use Northside True Value Hardware for your Toro recycler.
1: Yes. All of the above.
0: These are true things.
1: Yeah.
0: We go to Nemeth Southside Market. I love Tom's Drive-In. All right. With that.
1: Yeah, you're picking up extra customers.
0: Yeah, I'm trying to. Let's get it. Speaking of picking up extra customers, Sean Eichhorst is picking up some good tip of the cap from his head coaches of the major programs at Wisconsin. Luke Fickell is a fan of Sean Eichhorst, and I was reading this article on Milwaukee Journal Sentinel about it earlier today and doing some show prep, Leo, and I became concerned because here's a couple excerpts from the writing. in this article brought to you by Mark Stewart of the Milwaukee Journal Sentinel. All right, here we go. Since the time he's walked in, since the time I talked to him on the phone, since the time I met with him, there's a sincerity, there's an authenticity that I would say is really easy to figure out. This is what Luke Fickell says of Sean Eichhorst, saying he's an authentic guy, saying he's sincere, seems really genuine. And then he goes on to say this. Luke Fickell says this. I met with him for an hour and a half. You ready for this?
1: Yeah, I'm ready.
0: And I don't think we talked once about the landscape of college football or where our program is. Well, that's just what I love to hear. Don't you think you should? Considering where football has been the last 3 years, where's the football program been for Wisconsin lately?
20: Not great, Bob.
0: So why wouldn't you, why would that not be the main top? I get it. You got to learn each other a little bit, but we got to figure out, you know, hey, we're meeting. This program has not been successful. I'm the new AD here. Let's figure out where our NIL funds are. Let's figure out where we stand in terms of the conference. Let's figure out how to get this thing back to competition. I'd go, Fick, listen, I cannot watch this team get rolled by four touchdowns against Notre Dame on Labor Day.
1: Yeah.
0: Like, football should be the main conversation of what you're talking about.
1: Tony's all fired up, people.
0: Well, you met for 90 minutes and you didn't talk football once? What?
1: Yeah, maybe they'll get to it. Who knows?
0: I mean, that's like in the meetings we had with the show, putting the show together, that'd be like...
1: Oh, I mean, those are just long and excruciating and so much dialogue.
0: We'll see, but...
1: You and I are just throwing ideas at each other. We're talking about the show.
0: Exactly. So imagine if we get together and we don't talk about the show.
1: Well, we have those moments, too.
0: Oh, let's just
1: maybe this was just one of those moments. I'm not going to read too... You know, maybe him and Chris McIntosh talked all the time about the football program, and look at how that turned out.
0: I guess. I can't imagine, though, because, well, that was the other thing, too. Chris McIntosh, towards the end of his tenure in Wisconsin, said he was going to find more support for the football program, and probably that means money, and then he gets a new job. So maybe he was either unsuccessful or the college didn't believe in him to do that, or he didn't actually want to.
1: I think something was going on.
0: There had to be.
1: Because why is Greg Gard coming out right away and just saying how much he likes Eichhorst? He never said that about McIntyre.
0: No.
1: Or McIntosh. Or McIntyre, for that matter.
0: Yeah, him too.
1: I can't remember his name.
0: Well,
1: I don't miss him anymore.
0: It's a rather...
1: I don't think he did that great of a job.
0: Empty tenure. Yep.
1: Yeah. I mean, football is the bread and butter at Wisconsin, and you let that program kind of circle the drain. I mean, Fickell came in with a great pedigree.
0: Fantastic.
1: I mean, you...
0: Coached in a playoff with Cincinnati.
1: I mean, how... We weren't working together then. How excited were you when they... You know, everyone wanted, I can't remember his name. I'm so stupid.
0: No, which
1: one? The defensive coordinator in Buffalo now that is...
0: Jim Leonard.
1: Everyone wanted Jim Leonard.
0: Yep.
1: As the head coach of the Badgers, and as did I. I thought he deserved it. It was his time.
0: Mm-hmm.
1: And then all of a sudden I see in the crawl, Badgers hire Luke Fickell. I was like, what? Where did this come from? I was super excited about it.
0: I was too.
1: But is he like a Jeff Hafley who wins every press conference because he speaks so well? And but he did it at Cincinnati. He didn't do well at Ohio State when he had the interim job.
0: Well, see, this is the thing about his time in Wisconsin and why I think it's been so tumultuous is because he came in and said he's going to change exactly what Wisconsin was.
1: Him changing the offense.
0: Phil Longo and the air raid.
1: That
0: you didn't
1: terrible.
0: Have a quarterback to make it work.
1: No.
0: That would have never worked. So that was a disaster from the beginning. Phil Longo was a scapegoat firing. You know, the offense was actually starting to click a little bit, and then they let Longo go, and it was like, well, obviously.
1: How long ago was it?
0: I got to hit this one more time. I like Kipe.
1: Yeah.
0: He's quick-witted today. But... It's been a tumultuous tenure for Luke Fickell. And if I'm Eichhorst, I'm saying, listen, let's get right down to business. I want Fickell saying, what I would have preferred here is that, you know, Fickell can say he's an authentic guy, sincere, he really wants to make this work. We spent an hour and a half talking about football and how to make this right, how to get this program to compete, and to get us where we want to be. Because it hasn't been. The last couple of years, admittedly, for me, as Luke Fickell, the head coach, have not been great. And we want to correct course here. We want to get this program back on the tracks and start competing for national championships. That's what I want him to say.
1: Yeah.
0: But now we spent 90 minutes talking about nothing.

0: superstitious.
1: A little superstitious.
0: Yes. But that's just where I want. I saw that article. I read that article in doing prep, and I just wanted to talk about it for a minute because, again, the goal should be get this program back on the tracks as soon as possible. Fick, you got 1 year.
1: Back to a bowl game.
0: Back. That's all you need.
1: You got to be back to a bowl game this year.
0: You just got to get 6 wins. And the schedule, the way that it is right now, Leo, I could spot 6 or 7 wins. I remember joining Bulky on the phone a year or two ago saying, I don't know if I see 3 or 4 wins. I can look at the schedule this year and go, there are 6 or 7 wins. Mm-hmm. And that's all you need.
1: What did they get last year? 5.
0: Bowl game. Just get to a bowl game, and that buys you some time. If you don't get to a bowl game this season, you're gone. I don't care what the NIL is. You've got to win 6 games.
1: There's no reason they shouldn't be better. 1, because of the schedule lightens up, and 2, you spent some money in the transfer portal.
0: Yep.
1: And I hope this quarterback can be... I think they're kind of back to more Wisconsin football.
0: Sure. Yeah,
1: I mean, you mentioned Longo. I think they're more kind of back to more of a running team. I just like to see them get under center when it's 3rd or 4th down and a half yard.
0: Yeah.
1: And they're running out of the shotgun. I know it works sometimes, but just get up there with those big Wisconsin offensive linemen and impose your will.
0: That's been the other thing.
1: If you will.
0: Too, though, if you will.
1: Pardon the pun.
0: I think that was intentional. Is that Wisconsin's not winning the in-state recruiting, which, you know, you could say arguably they never have been. But with the offensive linemen, you used to get these big farm boy Midwest Wisconsin offensive linemen. And now they're committing elsewhere.
1: As Barry Alvarez said, we're putting a wall around the state of Wisconsin, and we're getting the best players in Wisconsin. Seems like they're starting to go back to that.
0: Good
1: thought process again. They're not getting them all.
0: Yep.
1: But at least you're talking to these high school coaches early and often. I mean, you got the big running back from the Green Bay area.
0: Oh, yes.
1: I can't wait to see play in a Badger uniform.
0: The Notre Dame kid?
1: Kingston or... God, we're great at names.
0: Yeah, we are, yeah. And we did this last Thursday, too.
1: You look it up. I'm going to hit some text messages.
0: Yeah, that works.
1: Just came in. Jerry Browndre on the Cease Electronics Talk and Text Studio Line. I'm looking forward to Colton, but I agree. We used to win 10 games regularly. Yes, they did.
0: Kingston Allen.
1: See, at least I had the first name right.
0: You did.
1: Very impressed with that young man. Terrible Tim in Appleton. Getting back to winning football would be great. I don't think the Badgers ever really competed for national championships. No, they... Brett Bielema had them pretty darn close in the years Barry was winning the Rose Bowls. They didn't have a playoff system.
0: Right, yeah.
1: I think they went 3 Rose Bowls in a row.
0: Mm-hmm.
1: Where would they have been played? You would have been in the playoffs.
0: Easily.
1: At that point.
0: Easily.
1: You're winning Big Ten title games, and we'll ever forget the... God, when they played Nebraska, would they put up a 73 spot on them?
0: Yeah.
1: That was so fun.
0: Yep.
1: That and... watching Melvin Gordon rush for almost 500. And he broke
0: that
1: the record, and they still had the 4th quarter.
0: That's got to be my favorite Badger football game of all time.
1: That was sweet. And they fell behind, I think, by 2 scores in that game.
0: It started snowing in that game.
1: Yeah.
0: I'll never
1: and
0: forget
1: then Melvin that. Just ran wild.
0: Yep.
1: That was one of my favorites.
0: Did you get these Jerry Browndre texts as well?
1: He sent another one.
0: Yeah. Love their offensive lineman coach hire, too. He's heavy into recruiting in-state lineman.
1: I love that.
0: So let
1: me get this straight. Jerry is a Cowboys fan, but yet he likes the Badgers?
0: Maybe. I don't know that he's ever really been a big Badger football. Jerry, you got to clarify it for us here. Because I don't know that he's ever been a big Badger football guy.
1: Okay.
0: He's a big college football fan. I don't know what college he aligns himself
1: with. I'm sure Jerry will get back to us.
0: I think so.
1: Because he's good about following up.
0: Well, maybe we'll... if he is good about following up when we hear back from him on it, we'll get to it after the break. We have to take another break when we come back. We'll get that text from Jerry, and then we'll also buck it up. Braden Berries looks like a star. We'll talk about that and tell you why.
1: At least 1 out of 2 ain't bad.
0: Yeah. Well, Nate, amen.
2: Herba,
1: say your prayers, Nate, amen.
0: That when we come back. It's the show with Tony G and Leo right here on The Score. 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
1: Well, why stop there?
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7: It's a First Alert weather day, a smoky morning, then strong storms late in the day. Damaging winds, hail, heavy rainfall, isolated tornadoes possible. Warm, humid, breezy, a high of 83. Big evening storms tonight, then clearing with a low of 67. From the WBY First Alert Weather Center, I'm meteorologist Steve Balon.
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10: Jerry Brondre, a fan of the Badgers, Texas A&M, and FSU.
11: Yeah. And now it all makes sense.
10: There it is. I didn't know that he was a big... I knew he was Texas A&M. He was a big Johnny Manziel fan back
11: in
10: the day.
11: Yeah, well, that makes sense if you're a Cowboys fan. And then Trapper Bob on the Cease Electronics Talk and Text Studio line. Leo, you are the Prince of Pun, the unknown comic. I responded with, and the Wizard of Whoopi. That's how they introduced him. Are you... You see what the unknown comic?
10: Yeah, and then sends a picture. What that looks like?
11: Wore a bag over his head on the Gong Show.
10: The Gong Show.
11: The Gong Show.
10: Because I was thinking of.
11: You ever hear of the Gong Show?
10: No.
11: It was on in the late 70s.
10: I was thinking of Match Game, based on the background that it looked like.
11: No, the Gong Show was where it was like the a low budget American Idol, but it was all kinds of acts. It wasn't just singing. Do you ever watch American Idol when the bad singers come out?
10: Sure.
11: Yeah, that's what this show was. And then there was a panel, and they had this huge gong, and they would like hit the gong if they were kicked off the show.
10: Really?
11: Yeah. And then they...
10: It's the theme song?
11: Sounds right. They always had Gene Gene, the dancing machine. But the unknown comic was hilarious. It was just like quick one-liners.
10: Really?
11: Yeah. Called the host Chucky Baby.
10: Mm.
11: Chuck Barris. Chucky baby, Chucky baby. Anyway, that was funny.
10: Great stuff as always.
11: Only Trapper Bob bringing up the Gong Show.
10: That's
11: and the,
10: true.
11: And the Prince of Pun himself.
10: Is this another Leo history lesson?
11: I've had several today.
10: You have?
11: I've been bringing the hammer.
10: He's on, you know who else is bringing the hammer? Is Nate Ament.
11: Oh, yeah, he's bringing it. I saw that free throw you sent me.
10: Airballing free throws is Nate Ament. I saw it and I go, this is just has to be in Leo's radar somehow. So I text it to you, and of course you go stiff.
11: Yeah. How do you airmail a free throw?
10: he went 0 of 3 from the line.
11: Yeah.
10: In the latest summer league game against the 76ers over
11: there. Well,
10: that
11: was yesterday. What was his final stat?
10: That was Saturday actually. His final stat line.
11: And that then the last game. I saw the game where he had Burries didn't play and I think he put up 23 points. He looked okay.
10: He had 12, was 5 of 10 from the floor. 2 of 3 from 3, 7 rebounds, 5 turnovers.
11: Oh, I just saw when he kind of went head-to-head with Hannah Steinbach
10: of yeah?
11: Charlotte.
10: What happened?
11: It was a man against a young fella.
10: It was a massacre.
11: It was, I mean, the Bucks won the game, and Amen had 23 points.
10: Sure.
11: Giannis was killing him on the boards inside.
10: Yep.
11: Just really strong.
10: Almost looked like, reminded me of Stephen Crowell, kind of. A big man who, I've never been a big Stephen Crowell guy. I think he's always kind of been weak on the interior, and was. And so that's kind of where I get my belief of like, okay, that's where I get my comparison of like, this is kind of the same thing.
11: Nate Ament needs to start eating a lot.
10: Yes.
11: Of Tanner's and Tom's Drive-In and get in the weight room.
10: Well, he'll be down in Oshkosh, and that's Cocktail Corner, right? So, I mean, you can get down to Cocktail Corner down there.
11: Yeah, you got that. Any of our places. Nate.
10: Because I assume he's going to be a member of the Wisconsin Herd, our friends of the Herd, mm-hmm. the G League. Very real possibility.
11: Yeah, I would think that's pretty realistic that he's going to get some time in Wisconsin, which will be fun.
10: Yeah.
11: It'll be great for the Herd.
10: Yeah.
11: They have a number one pick.
10: Correct.
11: A lottery pick at that.
10: Yes.
11: Playing for their team. But he's got a long way to go.
10: A very long way.
11: I'm not giving up on my initial take.
10: You know who doesn't have a long way to go?
11: Brandon Burries.
10: Braden.
11: Brandon Braden, whatever.
10: Pool pond.
11: Yeah.
10: He had a...
11: Braden Burries, yes. He's ready to become a star.
10: In that game where we're talking about Nate Ament airmailing a free throw, Braden Burries had 27 points. He was 0-4 from 3, but along with those 27 points was 9 of 18 from the floor, 50%. And then 4 rebounds, 5 assists, good facilitating action. But can't forget about this. He had the big play at the end that won the game. Tied 94 with about 10 seconds remaining. Here's the play. Braden Burries gets the ball.
3: To win it here at the horn. Oh, they're going to let Burries play. They're going to let Burries make the play right here. 5 seconds remaining. Off the high ball screen. Contact in the lane. Scooper. And score. 1.5 to go. Maddox loses the handle, and that's it. Burries with 27 points scores the game winner.
10: Nice. Game winner from Braden Burries after a 27-point performance. Listen, and I mean, he... In that moment, I get it. It's a summer league game. It's not. There's no stakes whatsoever around it. But to get the ball in that moment, to look calm, cool, you know, and really under control, drive the lane, lay it in on the last second, last shot of the game, and win it for the Bucks. He's becoming a star right before our eyes.
11: Now, it is only summer league. He hasn't played against official NBA players
10: yet.
11: So we might need to pump the horses here.
10: You think so, Butch?
11: On the star moniker, but he did look really good. He was one of the best rookies out there. He surely outshined a lot of guards that were drafted above him.
10: Yes, he did. Well, and there are stats to back that up, too.
11: He was like the second best player in summer league.
10: Look at the summer league stats. 31 points per game, 6 rebounds per game, 5.5 assists per game, only 1 turnover per game. He led all lottery guards in points per game, rebounds per game, steals per game, field goal percentage, and 3-point percentage as well. He's got a 4% chance to be Rookie of the Year next season per Underdog. And remember, he said just a couple weeks ago his goal is to be an all-star in his rookie season.
11: I like the way he thinks. I like the way he plays. It was a great pick.
10: He's got instinct. He's got explosiveness, and that's the exact type of player.
11: He's an intelligent player.
10: He is. I think
11: he's got to work on his outside shooting, and that's arguably why he lasted until the 10th pick.
10: Sure. Agreed.
11: Wasn't a great 3-point shooter in college. But, boy, can he get the ball to the rack.
10: Agreed.
11: But if he gets fouled, he's got to make his free throws. And working on 3-point shooting is, hey, just get in the gym, man. That's all you got to do.
10: Maybe you're right. I'm getting a little too ahead of myself. I'm just excited. You know, you see a player who has instinct.
11: Well, finally, it looks like they've drafted a player.
10: Yes.
11: That's probably going to come in and contribute.
10: I mean,
11: right
10: it just
11: away.
10: Looks like he has life. And after not watching life for the Milwaukee Bucks last season, or the last 2-3 seasons, for that matter, it's like, finally, there is some life here. He's got something to build off of. This is a real possibility that the Bucks drafted someone who could develop. He's got high upside, even though this is summer league action. I know it's summer league action. I'm not trying to get ahead of myself, but just in what I'm watching so far, he's got instinct. He's got skills that could make a difference in his career moving forward.
11: Let's hope he's in the rotation as a rookie and contributes a lot. I don't know if he's going to start. I don't know. There's just so much for the Bucks to do yet in the offseason because they have 8 guards on their roster.
10: Yep.
11: You're not carrying 8 guards. It's not going to happen.
10: No.
11: And if our guy Pete Nance is not on this team because they have too many darn guards, I'm going to be a little ticked off. Pete played pretty well.
10: 11 points.
11: Ball.
10: Yep, 11 points in that
11: game
10: on Saturday.
11: He's just consistent.
10: I mean, it's just a reliable figure.
11: Yes.
10: I almost would prefer him over some of the other names that the Bucks have that they're floating around between on the roster right now. Like, you got to put Nance on.
11: Like Gary Trent Jr.?
10: I was just going to say Gary Trent Jr. I was just going to say that.
11: And the league is investigating that whole situation.
10: I would, too. For a player of his stature to get that contract?
11: They better not lose a draft pick because of it.
10: Over Gary Trent? No. I doubt that they would. And that's what Ty Windish kind of said, too, is that the probability something happens here is not that great.
11: We did mention that last week, yes.
10: But while we're bucking it up and talking about the Milwaukee Bucks, 5 years ago today.
11: Oh, my God.
10: It happened late because of the COVID, you know, delay in the season, so they didn't get to the NBA Finals until July. But 5 years ago, the Milwaukee Bucks were victorious over the Phoenix Suns, 105-98. And here is the final 10 seconds.
4: Booker turns, shoots, fires. Shot won't go. Tucker the rebound. And that'll do it. It's over. The Bucks have done it. The long wait has ended. After a half century, the Milwaukee Bucks are NBA champions once again.
10: Listen to that crowd. Listen to the life at Pfizer. Man,
4: the emotions come pouring out. One of the greatest nights in Milwaukee sports history ends in a coronation.
10: Man, oh man. 5 years ago today. Where does 5 years go, Leo? I don't know, but
11: I don't know. Like I said, it seems more like a half a decade, but
10: you know it's difficult and it takes a lot of luck to get to that point, but you're at least sitting there going, you probably have one more big finals run in you. And then, of course, you don't.
11: Unfortunate.
10: You fire your head coach.
11: What? Injuries. Snake bit with injuries.
10: And then you fire a head coach 2 years later.
11: Not great hires in the coaching realm.
10: Then you fire another coach. And then you fire another coach. It's like, well, what happened here? But that's
11: well, hopefully they found their guy now and he can lead them back to, like I said, they're going to win more games than they did last year. I'm just going to say that right now.
10: That's the hope.
11: It's not hard to beat 32.
10: No.
11: When you get to 35, 36, we'll make our predictions this fall.
10: Yeah. Yep.
11: When we have the Bucket Up sponsored and ready to roll.
10: When does that start? October? November?
11: Yeah.
10: Yeah, right around there.
11: Yeah.
10: Because the season kicks off in like November or late October, I think. So.
11: Yeah.
10: That's about
11: you're
10: the time.
11: Right. It's going to be here before you know it.
10: Yes, just like this time of the year. Late July. Where does the time go?
11: So, yeah, the way I look at it, what, summer's officially more than half over.
10: Yeah. It's been a fast year. Fastest year of my life so far.
11: They just keep getting faster, Tony.
10: Sure. No, I'm sure. We're going to take another break, our final break of the show. When we come back, we'll award Stiff of the Day, and we'll wrap it up. Had a fun time talking with the U-Score Squad. We'll continue with more great banter on the other side. Don't go anywhere. More show with Tony G and Leo up next.

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1: This is a Wisconsin Sports Zone update.
2: Well, the Brewers got a sweep coming out of the All-Star break. That's after William Contreras hit a three-run walk-off homer against the Marlins yesterday in the bottom of the ninth for a 3-1 win. It was supposed to be an off day for the All-Star, but manager Pat Murphy went with him in the seventh inning as a pinch hitter and then kept him in the game. It paid off.
3: To come in the game late, which he's a guy that catches every day, so when he gets those off days, he savors them. But I just felt like coming off the All-Star break, even though he had the rigmarole of going to the busyness of the All-Star week, I knew his legs were good and, you know, I could put him in for two at-bats. So, yeah, it was fortunate it happened that way.
2: It was home run number 10 on the year for Contreras. Milwaukee was in the position to win it late thanks to some really good pitching from Robert Gasser, who had five innings, giving up one run on three hits and striking out five. Bullpen did its job before Contreras sent fans home happy. Milwaukee now 25 games above 500, still six games up on the Cubs in the NL Central. Crew will open up a series against the Mets tonight at American Family Field, turning to the Bucks. They closed out summer league play on Saturday with a win over Philadelphia out in Las Vegas.
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2: Well, Packers training camp nearly here. The team going to be on the field for the first practice next Wednesday up in Green Bay. Meanwhile, Spain got a goal deep in extra time to beat Argentina in the World Cup final, while Ryan Fox took home the Open Championship in England for his first major. With this Wisconsin Sports Zone Network update, I'm Zach Heil.
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12: It was perfect, but no, you just had to blow it up. You and your pride and your ego. You just had to be the man. If you'd done your job, known your place, we'd all be fine right now.
13: Welcome back to the show with Tony Chi and Leo.
11: Tony Chi? Who's Tony Chi?
10: Tony Chi.
11: Tony Chi. Said it so fast. I'm like, Tony Chi.
10: Welcome back to the show with Tony Chi and Leo.
11: Tony Chi and Leo.
10: Trapper Bob and Nina, I'm putting a C note on Burries for Rookie of the Year.
11: Wow.
10: C note.
11: Pricey.
10: What's a C note?
11: Isn't it a $100 bill?
10: That's a great question. I do have Google to tell me.
11: Yeah, you do, you idiot.
10: C-note is slang for $100.
11: Leo is right again.
10: Yeah. I've never heard that before. Is that wrong of me to never hear that before?
11: Yeah. What's a saw buck?
10: I don't know. What's a sow?
11: Did we go through this once?
10: 100,000 bucks?
11: Yeah.
10: Jerry Browndry actually says it's 100 billion. And then he corrects it and says bill.
11: Saw buck. What is a saw buck?
10: A C-note is $100 billion, according to Jerry Browndry. So, Trapper Bob, you're putting $100 billion on Burry to win Rookie of the Year, I see.
11: Okay.
10: Deep pockets, this guy. What did you do in life?
11: I think a saw buck is a $10 bill.
10: Sawbuck? Where'd you get that from?
11: I just looked it up. It's slang. These are slang terms for money.
10: Oh, you're
11: C-note, sawbuck.
10: You're hip with the youthful crowd.
11: That's old school, baby.
10: And the slang.
11: Yeah.
10: Oh, okay. Never heard of that.
11: Well, Tony, you're learning a lot today, aren't you?
10: I'm learning a lot just being the host of the show.
11: He's taking notes over there. He's writing stuff down. You're like Khalib, for God's sake.
10: I know. I haven't seen Khalib.
11: They must be keeping him busy.
10: Yeah, they must be. Doing what? I don't know. Probably, you know, editing audio like we all started in this business,
11: well,
10: I guess.
11: That's how you get your start.
10: That's right. Well, it's time for today's Stiff of the Day, and it comes from the golf world. Interesting Stiff of the Day, Score Squad. You'll want to listen to this one.
13: They're a thorn in your side, a pebble in your shoe.
14: You've had this pair of extra gloves this whole time?
15: Yeah, we're in the Rockies.
13: A grinder of your gears.
16: You know what really grinds my gears? People in the 19th century. Why don't they get with the freaking program?
13: Who's driving Tony G and Leo crazy today?
17: You're gonna do it! No!
13: Strap in, Score Squad. It's time for Stiff of the Day.
10: Well, Stiff of the Day, as previously mentioned, comes from the golf world. And no, it's not Leo from his round over the weekend.
11: Well, we'll talk about that after this. But Bryson DeChambeau was accused of cheating during the Open Championship.
10: Uh-oh.
11: This past weekend. Apparently, he was outstanding on Friday, but some fans thought he cheated when one of his shots ended up in the fescue. He improved his backswing clearance, so yes, he cheated, one fan declared. Are we turning a blind eye to Bryson cheating, stamping down long grass so it doesn't impede his swing, a second fan asked. Definitely stepped on to help himself. Very Patrick Reed of him, a third fan wrote. Yeah, he was upset, too.
10: He was, yeah.
11: He got very upset. I told you to watch the video.
10: Yeah. He was animated.
11: Yeah. So, yeah, apparently you can't go to the fescue and stamp down the grass. You got to hit it as is. And like you texted me back. It's like, well, I would have been in big trouble, too, because I do that. I go, yeah, I as well.
10: I am stiff of the day, too.
11: Have a tendency to do that. But then again, we're not playing for $1 million purse.
10: That's true.
11: So I could see where people would get upset if it's breaking a rule, it's cheating, and apparently he did.
10: And Bryson DeChambeau in the British Open tied for 14th with 4 under in the final rankings.
11: Who ended up winning?
10: And the winner of it was Ryan Fox. He won it with a score of 10 under.
11: Good for him.
10: Wow. Yeah, and 9 under was Cam
11: and
10: Young.
11: And let me guess, Tommy Fleetwood was in the top 5.
10: He was tied for 4th with 7 under.
11: Okay. He's just always around all the time.
10: Yeah. Yep, that's a good point.
11: Tommy Fleetwood.
10: Yeah, what are some other notable? Ricky Fowler was tied for 18. Yeah. Xander Schauffele tied for 18.
11: I missed the whole tournament. I was just busy. All played Friday, busy Saturday, busy yesterday.
10: Brooks Koepka tied for 28th, 2 under.
11: Oh, what's happened to Brooks?
10: Yeah, I don't know. He's really... Rory McIlroy tied 40th, 1 under.
11: Not great.
10: No.
11: Not great at all. He's playing like Tony and Leo.
10: They are about 40 strokes ahead of where I would be, but otherwise, yeah, me commenting on their golf.
11: Yeah, I didn't play well myself on Friday.
10: No, why is
11: that? I wasn't on my home course.
10: No.
11: Dude, it was brutally hot on Friday. I've never played golf in that extreme of heat before. I got through it. I wasn't complaining because wasn't I on the airwaves last week?
10: Wasn't it smoky too? Was it pretty smoky on Friday?
11: This could be our backup stiff of the week. I'm going to tell you a story right now.
10: Okay.
11: So I played at, and if you're listening in New London and this was you, well, don't get upset with me because you're the one that did it. So I'm playing at Shamrock Heights, New London. I haven't been out there in a long time.
10: Yeah.
11: A good friend of mine has a, similar to what we do, a corporate pass.
10: Mm-hmm.
11: I took him to Reed. He's like, I want to pay you back. Come out to, so a bunch of us drove out. We had a really fun time, good round. But we got to the back nine. I don't know what hole it was. The back nine of the course is surrounded by residential. It is kind of in the country, but it's, there's houses around the course.
10: Sure, yeah.
11: Which is very common
10: in
11: a golf course setting. So we get to this hole, and I'm looking up in the sky, and there's just smoke like crazy. Some dude was burning his refuse in a barrel during this whole smoke thing coming from Canada. I mean, what a stiff.
10: Mm-hmm.
11: What are you doing, man?
10: Adding to the smoke.
11: I mean, it's not like me making brats yesterday.
10: Yeah.
11: I wasn't adding a lot of smoke to the atmosphere. I got them done quick because I just browned them, put them right in the Nesco. But this dude, he must have been sighted.
10: Did you shank one off into his yard?
11: I should have.
10: Maybe hit his truck or something like that?
11: Yeah, I will say this. At least the wind was blowing it the other way.
10: Sure, yeah.
11: But there wasn't a heavy breeze, but it was really, really hot.
10: Yeah.
11: It was really, really hot. Trapper Bob, he was outstanding in his field.
10: I don't know what he means by a scarecrow.
11: Yeah, maybe. Who knows?
10: Trapper Bob also said he has a C note on for Miz to be Cy Young. I wonder what that would pay out. What the odds were there.
11: That's a pretty good bit.
10: Yeah, I think so. So far.
11: Burris, he'll be hopefully up there.
10: I think so as well.
11: Time will tell.
10: Only time will tell. I haven't hit the golf course in a long time.
11: You got to get out there, man.
10: I know. My swing is going to... I got to get the swing back in action. It's just been busy.
11: You have a big event coming up, so...
10: I do.
11: Unless you're planning on...
10: Did you get your tux for it yet?
11: I did. I'm all set.
10: Okay.
11: Speech has been written.
10: Nice.
11: Rehearsed. I will be ready.
10: Okay.
11: Hopefully I don't get too liquored up and do an old school and somebody's got to grab... Your dad's got to grab the mic from me.
10: Hi.
11: I think what Leo's trying to say here...
10: Yep.
11: Remember that bit.
10: Just remember to be at the ninth green at 9 o'clock sharp.
11: I will be.
10: That's where it is.
11: I'm looking forward to that. Okay. Is that the night before at the rehearsal?
10: Yes.
11: Okay.
10: Yep.
11: Okay.
10: Yep.
11: Oh, that's going to be so much fun.
10: That's right.
11: It's going to be a Tony roast by the kite.
10: Oh, that's right. What did you like of today's show?
11: Well, let's look back. Always fun to talk to Matt Carroll, even though you goofed up. But I got to go with the dad joke of the day. That was my favorite one so far.
10: Yeah.
11: The duxedo.
10: The duxedo.
11: Yeah, that was good.
10: Mm-hmm. It's funny you mentioned that because I was going to say your quick wit and your humor in today's show.
11: Yeah, I was called the Prince of Pun by Trapper Bob.
10: The unknown comic?
11: And the Wizard of Whoopee.
10: That's true. Oh, yeah. You're something.
11: You know, I'm finally on for a Monday. I've been off the last two Mondays.
10: Has it been really two Mondays?
11: Yeah.
10: I don't think I've noticed that.
11: Yeah. So these guys I was talking to, they're like, God, I don't. One of my friends, Mike, lives in Wausau.
10: Okay. Oh, wow.
11: And he goes, yeah, I've been listening to your stream. He's streaming us in Wausau. Thanks, Mike, if you're listening right now. And he goes, how are you on all the time? I go, I'm not.
10: Yeah.
11: He goes, it sure sounds like you're on all the time. You and your sidekick. I go, well, thanks for saying that. But, you know, some days are a struggle. We have a little bit more pep in our step later in the week.
10: It's true.
11: Mondays are always the toughest show. But I thought today was much better.
10: Well, it's because Leo always has early Fridays.
11: Yeah, today's my Wednesday. I have a really short week. So you and I... Let's think about this. We're going to work together Monday, Tuesday, Wednesday.
10: This week,
11: I'm gone Thursday. We're both, I think, gone Friday.
10: We both are gone Friday.
11: I'm like emergency backup if needed. But
10: I think the plan is both to be gone Friday.
11: Yes. So you're not going to get either one of us. But then you're gone for like 10 days.
10: Yeah. Yep.
11: So it's just going to be me lonely with whoever fills in.
10: I know. It kind of makes me, I know it's temporary, but almost like bittersweet because it's like, okay.
11: But then once you get back, we'll be into training camp.
10: Yes.
11: And
10: yes,
11: 1265 today, we'll be on the, ready to roll again.
10: Yep.
11: And we'll be talking about our fantasy football stuff. And by the way, I should make this announcement.
10: We got time.
11: The Appleton Trophy Fantasy Football Show.
10: Okay.
11: which we're changing a name.
10: We are?
11: We're changing. It's going to be Appleton and Graving Fantasy Football Show.
10: Nice.
11: When we kick that off, I think the date is the 27th of August.
10: Okay.
11: Bulky, myself, Alex Thomas, we'll do a preseason show, and then we're just going to go 17 weeks of fantasy football
10: awesome
11: talk. Now, we also bantied around you being a backup if one of us are
10: off. Oh, I'm sure they'd be able to be worked out, yeah.
11: Yeah. So keep yourself available.
10: Oh, and I'm a big fantasy football guy.
11: Yeah, and you're going to be playing in the...
10: I'm in the league this year.
11: In the Woodward League. Will Tony get his name on the trophy?
10: That's right.
11: I'm on there five times. I'm going
10: year
11: for
10: one.
11: Six.
10: In
11: I,
10: year
11: I,
10: one.
11: But I haven't won one in a while. When's the last time the Kype is on there with a champion?
10: 22.
11: Okay, that's not that long ago, but...
10: Alex Thomas was 24. Gary Berlowski, 25.
11: Yeah, Gary just took us all to the woodshed this past year.
10: All to the woodshed.
11: Yeah. That's a wrap, baby.
10: That's a wrap. That's Leo Kiper Jr. I'm Tony G. Thanks to Matt Carroll for joining today's show. Coming up tomorrow, we will recap the big pitching showdown. Freddy Peralta and Jacob Mizorowski in tonight's game. And then we will also preview tomorrow's pitching matchup. Another former Met goes against the Mets in Brandon Sproat. A lot of Brewers talk coming your way on Tuesday's show. Can't wait to talk to you then, Score Squad. But for now, keep it locked right here. Stu Gotts and Company, Fox Sports Radio, coming up next on 95.3, 99.1, The Score. Otherwise, again, that's Leo Kiper Jr. I'm Tony G. We'll talk to you tomorrow, Score Squad. Have a great rest of your afternoon, great rest of your day, and we'll talk tomorrow.

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0: giving up 10 runs to the Phillies last month. Meanwhile, Mizrowski going to make his first appearance since before the All-Star game when his final start got scratched due to fatigue. He comes in 10-4 with a 1.62 ERA, allowed 3 runs over 7 innings against the Cardinals while striking out 11 in his last start. Milwaukee comes into the night with a 6-game lead on the Cubs in the AL Central, just a half game back of the Dodgers for the best record in baseball.
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0: Well, we're down to single-digit days before the Packers will hit the field for training camp. They'll be out there starting next Wednesday in Green Bay for the first of 13 practices open to the public. That includes family night on August 7th and a joint practice against the Cardinals on August 28th. As for Wisconsin, Luke Fickell, three of his players going to be in Chicago next Tuesday for Big Ten Media Days. With this Wisconsin Sports Zone Network update, I'm Zach Heil, print.
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6: This evening, we'll continue with our first alert weather day for some smoky skies and then the chance of severe thunderstorms later on through the evening and parts of the overnight. Lows tonight will be back into the mid-60s, quite mild, and then tomorrow back to the upper 70s, partly sunny, much less humid and breezy. From the WBAY First Alert Weather Center, I'm meteorologist Nolan Kane.
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8: All right, Mike Golick going to join us in just a second here, but first let's go out to Sherman Oaks. Monsi has an update.
9: What's up, guys? Happy Monday. We're going to start in college football. Michigan Athletic Director Ward Manuel will step down at the end of the calendar year. The school announces today. He's been the Wolverines Athletic Director for over a decade, and during that decade, yeah, it included four national championships, but also a string of scandals. Missouri running back Ahmad Hardy, a consensus All-American in 2025, has been medically cleared from his gunshot wound this summer, but the timeline for his return to play this year for the Tigers is still uncertain. In the NFL, the Packers and defensive tackle Devontae Wyatt have agreed to a 3-year, $57 million contract extension with a $20 million signing bonus. News out of golf also, a Canadian-based technology company that supplied LIV Golf's Any Shot, Anytime features during their broadcast has actually sued the league for more than $1 million for outstanding unpaid invoices and lost revenue. ESPN first reported the lawsuit. In the WNBA, not sure if you saw the collision, but it was scary. But the Wings announced that their star Paige Beckers has been ruled out of tonight's game against the New York Liberty. The good news is that she does not have a concussion, but there was a scary collision during Sunday's game against the LA Sparks. And in the NBA, no, I don't have any LeBron news, although Patrick Beverley did say that rumor has it that LeBron will make his decision today. Shams, though, said that he spoke to Rich Paul and there is no decision and no timetable on the choice as of yet. But free agent for Matisse Thybulle is headed to the Lakers on a 1-year deal, guys. All right, back to Stu Gotson Company live.
8: The great Mike Golick Sr. is with us. Were you guys into the soccer yesterday, Mike? Were you all over the World Cup final?
10: Oh, yeah. I can't believe how much Spain dominated
8: Crazy.
10: That game.
8: Yes.
10: I mean, dominated that game. That was, I did not see that coming. I knew Spain was good. Obviously you're waiting for Messi to do something,
8: right?
10: But I mean, that was just pure domination.
11: But this was like if the 86 Bears had their,
7: you know, playoff run again. And right before the Super Bowl, nobody knew that they were going to dominate defensively because they were dominating the entire tournament. They gave up one goal. So, right. And, you know, if you'd watched Argentina,

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1: Our thanks to Mike Golic Sr. for joining us. We have a new list. We've had, we finished the show just about every day with some sort of list. We have had the Bleacher Report's top 100 NBA players of all time.
0: That was a good one.
1: Yep. We had the Bleacher Report's top 100 quarterbacks of all time.
0: From a year before.
2: Maybe that was a bad one.
0: One of those is from a year earlier.
1: Well, speaking of bad ones, we had the Ricardo Report with 50 shows that are better than Breaking Bad. He had 50 television shows that were better than Breaking Bad. And so Mikey A has demanded a new list here. He is in charge of this list. What is the new list? Where'd you get it from? Give us the details, Mikey.
2: So this is the 100 greatest baseball players of all time.
1: Wow.
2: It is not from a year ago because it is updated yearly by the person who runs this site, the100greatest.com.
1: All right. Wow. It's a great name for a site.
0: How did we not go straight to this website to start this process? But okay, I guess we'll figure it out.
1: How did I not grab that domain name and sell it to somebody else, like the guy who's doing it right now? Taylor, you love the name of that site, don't you? I saw you glow. I saw you light up.
3: Yeah, I like the name of the list, but if I'm getting my baseball stuff, I'd rather get it from, like, Joe Posnanski.
2: Posnanski needs to talk baseball. The name just needs to.
1: Yeah, and he does. He does it very well. So we have no idea who wrote this list, who came up with the list, like the actual person. No?
2: No.
1: Okay, who cares? I
0: mean, no. Am I going to recognize these names in the 80s and 90s?
1: Of course.
2: Yes. Okay. You will recognize a lot of these names. The goal of this list, honestly, is to make Ricardo as angry at the list as I was at his list. Okay. That is my ultimate goal in this list.
1: Right. So there are no Marlins on the list? Is that what you're saying? I mean,
2: we'll have to wait and see.
1: All right. Izzy, you ready for this?
0: Yeah.
1: Baseball is back.
0: Yeah, we're doubling down on baseball in July. Great.
1: All right, give me the according to who, Mikey? Who's the source here?
2: The100greatest.com.
1: The 100 greatest.
3: I just clicked on the about me, the author. It just says, "I'm Jake. I'm married with children. I have a dog."
1: Get him on the show. Wow. Get this Jake on the show.
0: What kind of dog?
1: Is 100greatest.com without the, is that still available?
2: It could be.
1: Mm. I don't know. Taylor, grab that domain name. I mean, all right, give me the 100th greatest baseball player according to the 100greatest.com. I love this.
2: Number 100?
1: Yes.
2: Dennis Eckersley.
1: Eck. Yes.
0: I recognize the first name off the list. I like this list so far.
1: Started his career as a starter, finished it as a closer, great I think mustache. With the A's, won a World Series, maybe two. Great mustache. Just a
2: fantastic
1: great
2: mustache.
1: Yes, on the 100greatestmustaches.com list of greatest mustaches of all time, he would be number one. Raleigh Fingers, I guess, would be number one.
2: Raleigh Fingers.
0: He would be hovering around number one.
1: He'd be top five. We had to think of five more guys. Number 99, Mikey.
2: Number 99, Pudge Rodriguez.
1: Wow.
0: Ooh, it's a good list.
1: Is it?
0: Yeah. I mean, two people that I know immediately.
1: Well, that's what you're basing.
0: And one of them's a Marlin.
1: You're basing whether or not it's a good list on if you've heard of them?
0: That's all about
1: me. Okay, good. We're two for two. Go ahead.
2: Number 98, Paul Molitor.
1: Wow.
0: So we got the Marlins question right off the bat. The second name said was a former Marlin.
1: I mean, cup of coffee, though, right?
0: Yeah, won a World Series.
1: He did win a World Series. He was clutching a ball in a big game. Remember that?
0: Yeah, of course. Yes.
3: Ricardo said it's the best free agent signing of all time.
0: That's right.
1: Better than Brunson.
3: I think so, yeah.
0: We got to see if he gets him another ring.
1: Does the 100greatest.com have the top 100 free agent signings of all time anywhere?
2: Well, why don't we just get through this list and then we'll get to the next list.
0: 97.
2: Number 97, Eddie Murray.
1: Eddie Murray. That feels low for Eddie Murray, man. It does. He's one of a handful of guys in Major League Baseball history that has 500 homers and 3,000 hits.
0: Wow, you just know that. It's before my time.
1: That's when I was paying attention to sports. Go ahead, Mikey.
2: All right, number 95, Brooks Robinson. Did I skip 96?
0: I think so. 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
2: 96, Rafael Palmeiro. 95, Brooks Robinson.
1: Rafael Palmeiro, who stared at Congress and demanded that he did not do steroids.
2: Yes.
1: Yes. So Palmero is, now I'm confused. What happened?
3: What happened there, Mikey?
1: Yes.
3: Because I think we were always supposed to get up. To 96.
2: I'm going to tell you what happened. And Taylor, I think you'll understand. There's a name coming up that I'm nervous about. So I've been just eyeing that name, and I just lost my place, and I just have been eyeing the name.
1: All right. Well, what's that name?
2: Number 94, Nap Lashaway.
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20: This evening, we'll continue with our first solar weather day for some smoky skies and then the chance of severe thunderstorms later on through the evening and parts of the overnight. Lows tonight will be back into the mid-60s, quite mild, and then tomorrow back to the upper 70s, partly sunny, much less humid and breezy. From the WBAY First Alert Weather Center, I'm meteorologist Nolan Kane.
21: 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Phil's Dodgers open up a set tonight in Philly, and having Christopher Sanchez is the difference maker. Philly's all-star has come back down to earth lately, but he's still been virtually untouchable at home, boasting a 0.86 ERA and 11th start. Against Emmett Sheehan on the mound for the Dodgers, I think Philly squeaks one out. Give me the Phillies on the money line as a small favorite. I'm Pat Boyle. 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
9: In college football, Michigan Athletic Director Ward Manuel will step down at the end of the calendar year, culminating a decade-long run with four national championships and a string of scandals. In the NBA, free agent four Matisse Thybulle has agreed to a one-year deal with the Lakers worth $3.3 million. He is entering his eighth season in the NBA and is a two-time All-Defensive Team member. In the NFL, the Packers and defensive tackle Devontae Wyatt have agreed to a three-year $57 million contract extension with a $20 million signing bonus. In golf, a Canadian-based technology company that supplied LIV Golf's Any Shot, Any Time features during its broadcast has sued the league for more than $1 million for outstanding unpaid invoices and lost revenue. And in the WNBA, the Wings will be without Paige Bueckers for tonight's game against the Liberty, but the team says she does not have a concussion after a scary collision against the Sparks.
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26: I mean, I think anytime you're struggling, you're going to try to figure out what's going on. And one thing I take a lot of pride in is just telling the truth about where things are at and what's going on. And obviously, if we knew the answer, we would fix it. Those Mondays after a bad race, you're looking inward first before anything else, as you should. And those are real conversations sometimes with yourself. But, you just keep fighting, and that's how I've done it my whole career.
16: I'm Susie Armstrong. 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
27: Contreras at the plate came on as a pinch hitter in the seventh inning. Fly ball. Takes Fairbanks deep. The Brewers, who had just two hits in the entire game going into the bottom of the ninth inning. Churios started it with a knock. Contreras hits the three-run homer, and they complete the sweep.
28: Credit to our guys that we hung in and pitched the way we did, defended the way we did, and then we're in the position to do it. And then the big swing by William Mettis. You just can't make that up.
29: This is where Wisconsin gathers to talk sports. Packers, Brewers, Badgers, Bucks. The Wisco Sports Show is on the air. 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
30: Brewers walk-off win yesterday. William Contreras and Pat Murphy's comment about that swing and how that game went yesterday. Really nice bounce-back series. Bounce-back. You know, a week later, after what happened in Pittsburgh, going into the All-Star break, you make up all three of those games coming out. So that's where I want to start. We do have some Packers news, as you heard in Zach's update. That'll be a nice tasty nugget for us to pick apart. I want to talk about Devontae Wyatt's extension. We'll do that in about a half hour. So if you have any thoughts on that, just hold your water there, put a pin in it, and we'll get to that at 4:30. I also want to talk about Brandon Woodruff. He's down for the rest of the year, all of next year. He's having surgery again, what that means. And I just want to talk about Brandon Woodruff. Bigger picture as a Brewer, never say never. Maybe he'll pitch for the Brewers again probably a pretty solid chance that he might struggle to ever pitch for anybody again. That's so far down the line. So I more so just want to pick through his press conference from Saturday, a couple comments that I thought were interesting, and then talk about just Brandon Woodruff, the pitcher and the Brewer over the last, 8 years that he's been in the major leagues. Very interesting player with a good story that's worth talking about just on those merits. So we'll do that at 5 o'clock. Plenty of time for your calls as well at 608-321-1670. The show streams on our Wisco Sports Zone app. Download it if you haven't. And you can watch the live stream there and listen to the podcast there. You can watch Ebo and watch Bill and listen to the shows. You can listen to the podcast, The Camp and The Swing as well. I stream in a couple places for your convenience as well. It's always make it easy on the consumer. Don't make the consumer think. Don't make the viewer think. Don't make the listener think. So if you like watching on Facebook or YouTube or on my Twitter, at Wisco Grant, the show's always streaming there as well. I thought maybe I'd be a little late. I tweeted something. I had to go to the doctor. Everyone think of me. Everyone, give me well wishes. I just have this throat thing that won't go away. So I'm a little gravelly, and I had to go to the doctor this afternoon. It was very funny. I thought I had strep throat, and then they swabbed it. It was negative for strep, and I thought, oh boy, they're going to stab. I'm always scared of the doctor, so they're going to stab my tongue, or now they're going to do something. And basically, the doctor was like, it's not strep. It's probably nothing. Just go home, come back if it gets worse. So hopefully I don't sound too bad, but I thought maybe I'd be late for the show, which would have sucked because I was off Friday for a wedding. So sorry about that. Happy to be back. I want to start with Contreras' walk-off yesterday, because that one swing, that one play will get me some real mileage here. It'll get us some mileage in our opening segment. First, before we talk about the swing, I want to take a couple steps back. Okay. Jack Stern, Brewer Fanatic, tweeted this out yesterday. I love Jack's work. He tweeted, since June 29th, the Brewers are 12th in baseball OPS plus and 16th in runs allowed per game. They've still gone 12-6 during that span, the sixth best mark in baseball. Even when they haven't played their best, the winning hasn't stopped. This is a conversation we've had a couple of times after a weekend series where the Brewers have won 2 of 3 or when they've swept. And I've come in here and said something along the lines of, I still don't think they're playing their best. I still don't think they're fully operational. I still don't think their offense is humming. I still don't think their starting rotation and their bullpen is without questions here, there, everywhere. And yet they keep winning. I don't think the Brewers played nearly as well as they're capable of to close the first half. They were winning, but scuffling a little bit in individual parts. Just for example, hitting with runners in scoring position, something we've talked about a lot. From March 1st to May 1st, they're hitting .299 with runners in scoring position. Best in Major League Baseball. They were awesome. And they've been really, really good. Really under Pat Murphy the last couple of years. That's been a theme. Now, since June 16th, which is the date that I've circled and mentally this, I've memory hold this series, the Cleveland series at home. That to me is where I remember their offense. They started struggling to get hits with runners in scoring position. I don't know if they fully rebounded. So from June 16th to now, they've gone from hitting .299 with runners in scoring position. And in this most recent window, they're hitting .231. Overall, they're still not bad. They're still pretty high in Major League Baseball. But this most recent stretch, really about a month, June 16th to now, they're hitting .231, which is 23rd in Major League Baseball. Batting average specifically with runners in scoring position can be a bit fickle and it doesn't tell the whole story. But hitting poorly or not hitting with runners in scoring position when you're also not good at hitting home runs is a tough combination. They're dead last in home runs in Major League Baseball. They don't hit many home runs. So that's kind of the stage. That was the theme coming into yesterday. Now to go back to that William Contreras swing, back to the home run. That swing, to me at least, symbolizes everything the Brewers are going to need in the second half, in my opinion. Because better situational offense, not just getting hits with runners in scoring position. That's part of it. But there's plenty of times where you can manufacture runs and score runs without getting hits with runners in scoring position. So let's just say better situational offense to me in the second half starts with better second halves from William Contreras and also Jackson Churio. And it's funny because I know William Contreras was an all-star. He was the only all-star that they had played, which is kind of insane, right? The Brewers have, I believe they're within a half game or something for the best record of Major League Baseball. They had one all-star appear in the game, wasn't even a starter. I know Contreras is an all-star, but I know there's more in there because he's such a good, gifted baseball player. He's got all the ability And I think he has instincts too. I think he's got great instincts and energy, and like he feels the game. Like I think he's got everything. He's got the whole package. And I know he can be better in the second half than he was in the first. For example, let me just throw this number at you. Joey Ortiz, since he switched over to third base, has been a better hitter. His numbers are better than William Contreras's since Joey Ortiz started playing over at third base. Now, he's probably seeing better pitches. Obviously, he's playing more situationally. Yeah, so I understand it's not an apples to apples comparison. Apples to oranges, they're both fruit. Joey Ortiz has been a better hitter since switching to third base and more productive for the Brewers than William Contreras has. I know Contreras has more in him. Don't take my word for it. Here's Pat Murphy after the game yesterday when asked about Contreras's walk-off.
28: You know what I mean? That's got to be a guy who knows he can. I hope he gains more and more confidence. This kid is just scratching the surface how good this kid can be. But to come in the game late, which he's a guy that catches every day, so when he gets those off days, he savors them. But I just felt like coming off the All-Star break, even though he had the rigmarole of going to the busyness of the All-Star week, I knew his legs were good and, you know, I could put him in for two at bats. So it was, it was fortunate it happened that way. But
30: so he went on a little bit to talk about the last week that William Contreras had and, you know, the decision to put him into the game. But you heard earlier in that cut in the first 10 seconds, he's just scratching the surface. I know there's more in William Contreras than we saw in the first half. And yesterday was a great example, right? I know there's more in Jackson Chourio, too. Which, like Contreras was an all-star, so it's funny to say he's, you know, a candidate for someone to have a big second half. The same is true of Chourio. Now, he's slashing .279, .321, .468, so, like, Churio's numbers are good. But he can be a lot better. I know there's more in him. In the past, I've compared Jackson Chourio to a golfer who's a scratch golfer, but he golfs even on over 18. I know this analogy is loose. The math might not check out, but this is the way I can best explain how I feel about Jackson Chourio. He's a scratch golfer and his numbers are going to be great, but he achieves that score by getting an eagle and two birdies. And then in two or three other holes, he hits a ball 100 yards into the woods and he hits another over, you know, two rows of houses. It's like, if we could just smooth out a little more consistent hole to hole, man, not only could you be a scratch golfer, you could be a bona fide star. You could be winning majors, right? Jackson Chourio, it's the consistency at bat to at bat. I also today kind of thought of a Jackson Chourio analogy. He's like the best student in his class. He's brilliant. But he gets like a B minus, you know, B. But then when it comes time to take a test, he's just a stud. You know, there's two types of students. There's students who get good grades, but I can't take tests. I'm a bad test taker. Jackson Chourio is a brilliant test taker, right? He's got more ability and more talent and more brains and more intelligence than everybody else in the class. You know, day to day, maybe can't be bothered with that assignment, can't be bothered with that report. But you know that when the exam at the end of the semester comes or when it comes time to take the ACC, that dude's going to sack up and nail it because he's just got so much ability. And week to week over the course of the semester, if we just get a little better marks on the assignments that don't really seem all that important, man, we could, you know, that's a valedictorian student. So when we're talking about situational offense, not just with runners in scoring position, that's part of it. I'm also talking about there's runners on second and third and nobody out and you're coming up to the dish. Can I count on you for a quality at bat? Can I count on you to dig in and realize, okay, I have to elevate the ball. I have to get it to the right side. I have to put the bat on the ball. You know what I mean? A strikeout's not an option here. Runners at second, third. If I put the ball in play and I hit a fly ball, but it's not quite deep enough. Oh, okay. If I hit a ground ball, but I hit it right on the screws to the right side and there's not enough time to get the runner. Oh, okay. But like the process needs to be there. The situational offense needs to be there. And Contreras and Chourio are two of the most gifted, natural offensive players on the team. And I feel like there's a little bit more there. There's more under the hood. You can get a little bit more from those guys in the second half. And like I said, that extends past batting average with runners in scoring position. That's like a baseball sniff test. You're a high-level baseball player if you come up with runners on second and third and nobody out and you realize, okay, I'm going to change my approach a little bit here because a strikeout's not an option. Because a pop fly is not an option, right? Like that's just a baseball sniff test, which I feel like is a calling card of Pat Murphy. Just baseball sniff test. Are you going to go up there and give me the proper process? The results might not be there. The results may be there. But if you strike out, that's unacceptable. And the Brewers have had way too many situations like that. Runners on second and third, fewer than two outs, and just just not passing the baseball sniff test. Now, all of that is irrelevant, of course, if they can just smack some more homers like Contreras did in the bottom. You see how easy that was? Brewers fans, you feel how easy that was? It was like a cheat code, right? With two runners on and I think one man out. Well, can we move the runner over? Can we get a positive? Oh, you hit it over the fence. All right, great. Game's over. Let's go home. Like, just so it's so easy. Makes the game so much simpler when you can occasionally smack a homer. And again, Contreras and Churio are two guys I look in the second half like need a little bit more pop, need a little bit more power. Neither one of you are going to be players that hit 60 home runs. Need a little bit more. Because if Churio adds an additional couple off of his pace from the first half, Contreras adds an additional couple off his pace in the first half, like this offense, it doesn't transform into the Los Angeles Dodgers all of a sudden, but it's more sturdy. You're not going to have as many games like they had yesterday. Or I think back, you know, to the beginning of the stretch from which I kind of look at the middle of June, going back to that Guardian series where they're leaving a lot of ducks on the pond, man. And you can get cold and have some bad luck. And Vaughn hit a line drive that was caught double play. That's bad luck. Okay, fine. But if you smack a homer, okay, doesn't that make up for a lot of bad luck? There's nothing lucky about a homer. You crap on one and send it over the wall. All of the other things kind of become secondary. And I know the Brewers have more power under the hood that hopefully we will see in the second half. They're not going to be a team that leads the league in power. But can you not be dead last? Helps you win a couple of games here and there, or helps you, you know, win a game before the 10th or the 11th inning. All those things add up. So a couple of comments on really that Contreras home run and kind of what we can take away from that going into the second half. We also had on Saturday Brandon Woodruff making his announcement. And Murph preempted him a little bit by saying, you know, what he's going to tell you, it's not good. What he's going to talk to you guys this weekend. And I think, you know, we'll hear from Woodruff later. I want to talk about him to start the 5 o'clock hour. He got up there and said, hey, everyone talk to me like I'm retiring. I'm not retiring. I just got to have surgery again, which is a bummer. And it's going to, you know, cause me to miss this year and all of next year. And then we'll see. It's a capsule shoulder, you know, surgery. So second time in 3 years now he's having work done on that shoulder. 11 games pitched in 2023. This is going back over the last couple of seasons for Woodruff. None in 2024, 12 in 2025, 9 in 2026. And he hasn't pitched in the playoffs since 2021, which is just a huge bummer for a player who has been so good for the Brewers when he's healthy. He says he's going to rehab and try again. He didn't speak too specifically on that. I don't doubt him, but he seemed very aware while making those comments. It's like, look, an incredibly long road. So let's not talk about the specifics of my rehab or you know, where the road is going to take me in a year and a half. We'll just talk about the here and now. So I think he understands he's probably up against it. He's 33. He doesn't feel like it. Bill earlier on the midday said, what is he, 33, 34? I said, no way. But yeah, I guess he first debuted in 2018, which doesn't feel like that long ago. So the biggest bummer for me with Woodruff is that he's one of the few guys from this era of Brewers baseball that I trust implicitly in October. If you're telling me, hey, it's game 5, it's game 3, the series is tied 2-2, it's game 7, who do you want out there? I'd say Woodruff. I'm actually not worried about that guy. The rest of this roster, so many guys from this era, which I kind of consider 2017 to now, playoff shrinking violets. The performance from the regular season hasn't necessarily translated. Yelich, obviously we've talked about plenty. Lots of pitchers where it's like Hader or Devin Williams, clearly. Corbin Burns, too, in 2023, though, against the Diamondbacks, his offense gave him a lead twice in that game at home, and he gave it up twice. So they've had plenty of players who have been dominant regular season pitchers or hitters who've gotten to the playoffs and tripped up guys I'm scared of, you know, of trusting in the playoffs. Woodruff is the opposite. And he's one of the few from this era. So we'll talk more about that at 5 o'clock, but I think that's the biggest bummer of this injury. It's like, man, he's like the one guy who I think is a next level player, or one of the few guys who I trust to step up and give you a moment in the postseason. And he just hasn't been given the opportunity because his body hasn't let him, which is a bummer. We'll hear from Woodruff at 5 o'clock. And I want to talk about some of those other Brewers players. I'll give you the list of my top 5 or 6 guys from this era of guys I actually would trust in the playoffs. We'll do a little list. We'll do a power ranking. It'll be fun. But I want to get your Brewers reaction to Woodruff, to the weekend sweep. Mizorowski versus Peralta tonight is going to be a blast and a half. So we'll discuss that coming up and your phone calls right after this short 3 minute break. 608-321-1670.
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12: But there's something about Contreras being in the lineup every day. When you see his name in the lineup, you just feel good about it, right? You feel, oh, man, all right, the Brewers are at full strength. Wild Bills in this lineup today. And how about the bat flip? The bat flip, he tossed it about, I think, Rutino on the broadcast. Vinny Rutino said it was like 50 feet in the air, and it came down. The ultimate bat flip and the ultimate greeting at home plate again. Man, I love when the Brewers win in walk-off fashion, especially, you know, at home like this. They had like 10 or 11 last year. They're doing it again this year. Yeah, so much fun.
13: Wisco Sports Show, welcome back. That's Chuck Freeman, Locked On Brewers. Just sticking along the Contreras lines from our opening segment. Big moment, walk-off yesterday. And a home run, you know, doesn't that make it easy, Brewers fans? I understand this team is not a team built on home runs, but man, every once in a while, doesn't that make things easier? You're not worried about getting them on, getting them over, getting them in. You're not worried about getting a hit with runners in scoring position. You're not worried about batted ball luck like Andrew Vaughn hit one on the screws. I believe it was Vaughn to the shortstop, and then Yelich gets picked off. And you're like, oh my God, rotten luck. There's nothing lucky about a home run. And I think in the second half, the Brewers are going to have to be better situationally on offense than they were in the final month of the first half. And they're going to have to hit some more home runs. And I just know that the two batters I think of, the two players I think of most who can be better and provide a little bit more in each category in the second half, William Contreras and Jackson Chourio.
30: for a couple of reasons that we talked about in the first segment. So I want to take your Brewers thoughts. If you have a wood

0: 22. Turn 22 in March. May. So he just turned 22. I would be floored. Doesn't mean it wouldn't happen. I don't know that I need the Brewers to extend anyone right now. That's another. I'm buying some take property in that neighborhood where it's like, hey, I understand you want to get ahead of some of these guys. I'm also not against making some of these players earn it a little bit. Like, I don't know that you should get $60, $70, $80 million when you haven't graduated double A yet. Like, that's a little thick for my blood. Now, Lara or Cooper Pratt, those guys have proven it at triple A, and, you know, especially Lara more than Cooper Pratt. I don't think they're extending or calling up anybody. I think the Brewers infield, by the way, you know, they're playing shoemake right now because Jet Williams is hurt. I think Jet Williams would be up here. And what this infield would currently look like without David Hamilton is Terang, Pratt, Ortiz, and Jet Williams. That's a nice little group. And then when Hamilton is healthy, just swap him out for Jet Williams, and you'd have Hamilton and Ortiz as your floaters. You'd have one starting at third on any given day. Could start at short if you need to. And then you have Ortiz and Terang. There's your infield. That's nice. That's a nice group. That fits. That's clean. That makes sense. And Shoemake is here just because Hamilton is unavailable and Jet Williams is hurt. So they needed another body. I don't understand why Andrew Fisher would fit into that. I cannot see that. That doesn't mean that nothing is happening. I think a 22-year-old minor leaguer is trolling people on the internet, which I respect. Brewers tonight, Freddie Peralta versus Jacob Mizrowski, which will be a lot of fun. I'm looking forward to tonight. The bullpen phones might be they might be busy early. U.S. Cellular could be making some nice rates. I don't know if they have unlimited calls and texts to the bullpen, but U.S. Cellular could make a pretty penny with a lot of communications out to the bullpen. So I want to move away from baseball for our next segment. I want to talk about the Packers. They extended Devontae Wyatt this afternoon, or we learned of an extension. And I think it's a very interesting extension, not one that I necessarily expected. I thought the next guy in line would be Tucker Kraft. I think it's interesting. We'll talk about why next.
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0: Number five, give me Jackson Churio. Small sample, I know, but it's the Brewers. There's a small sample for everyone on this list. There's no Mariano Rivera on this list, okay? There's no Verlander. There's no... The Brewers have never employed... They don't have anyone with 70 playoff innings. There's nobody like... Not here, okay? So Jackson Churio in two seasons, 44 playoff at-bats. 15 hits, 3 doubles, 4 home runs, 11 RBIs, and an OPS over 1,000. I'll trust that guy in a playoff spot because I weirdly think more pressure, more stress, the bigger situation. I actually think that's better for him. Churio, as I shared earlier, is the student who gets a B- and kind of coasts through the semester, but shows up and obliterates the midterm and the final exam because he can just show up when he needs to. I think that's Churio. I think he needs a little bit of a push sometimes to, like, oh, you're assigning us a book report. Oh, you're telling us to do this worksheet. You know, the smaller assignments. We have a quiz today. Oh. Midterm exam, final exam. Yeah, Jackson Churio will walk in with his pen and get an A+. Because he's got that ability. He's got that natural gift. But sometimes I think over the course of 162, like a student over a long semester, it just can't be effed, you know. It's a 4-0 game. I'm going to get up there. Whatever. Let's see if I can hit a homer here. But if not, whatever. Churio, a more cynical way to view him through the lens of a, you know, a student analogy would be he's the smartest kid in the class, but he just takes gym class and wood chop. Which, by the way, nothing wrong with gym class or wood chop. I wish I would have taken wood chop. But, you know, if you are, you know, capable of being a valedictorian, I don't know, maybe take chemistry. Now I sound like Cowherd. Maybe try a physics class. Maybe take AP US history. Jackson Churio would be my number five. I'd take him in a playoff game anytime because weirdly, I think he gets better in big moments because I think sometimes he can't be bothered to lock in the small moments, which is what sometimes makes him very frustrating as a player. Number four. I don't think this is recency bias. I think Mizorowski has to be on this list. I was excited to look up these numbers today. I'm not sure I've ever seen a player dominate in the playoffs after being a question for the postseason roster. Like, you remember last summer, we had legit conversations about, like, well, how do you use him? Can't make a start. You trust him in the bullpen? Why put him on the playoff roster? Like, we were skeptical that he was going to even be on the postseason roster last year. In August, he had a 9.58 ERA with a whip of 1.54. On average, he had more than a base runner and a half. 11 earned runs and 7 walks in 10 and a third innings pitched between two starts. So the whip was up. Obviously, the walks up as a result. Giving up runs, stinking up the joint. Couldn't get any distance in a start. That was in August. And he gives you 3 playoff outings. 12 innings, 1.5 ERA, 2 earned runs, 16 strikeouts, 3 walks. Unreal case of sacking up. And like Jake Bowers, hilarious comparison to make, but we were just talking about Jake Bowers. That tells me a little something about Jacob Mizorowski and the way he's wired. It just tells me a little bit something about the man. Gives me a measure of the man. Are you a man or are you a Muppet of the man? You're not a Muppet of a man. That's nasty, man. And it's not like, I would have to go back and look, but one or two of those appearances was like, all right, the starter's out of gas. There's 2 runners on. Get out there, kid. Good luck. It's not like they gave him, all right, we're up 6. Go pitch the 7th. That's, to my memory, those were not his outings. So unreal case of sacking up. I'd take Mizorowski on the hill of a playoff spot any day of the week. Number three, Ryan Braun. And I can't remember. I think Tony in Texas gave this name in the first hour. 330 career postseason hitter, 27 games, had playoff runs in 2008, 2011, 2018, 2019, and 2020. And I could give you more, but I'll just paraphrase Mark Atanasio when the Brewers, remember, famously signed Andrew McCutchen. But it's Ryan Braun, and I would take him out. I'd take Ryan Braun hitting 6th or 7th this October. You kidding me? Just something about that guy, man. He was born for it, always was. All it from the day he first put on those cleats, he was just born. He was born to be a baseball player. You were born to be hockey players. That's what that's from, right? This is a real serious bad trait of mine. As I say something, and then it reminds me of a movie quote. You were born to be a baseball player. Ryan Braun, he was born to be a baseball player. So, number three, Ryan Braun. Number two, again, the sample sizes are so small. I was trying to think of a relief pitcher. Like, do I want 2018 Josh Hader? Do I want Devin Williams in any capacity? You know what reliever I want? I want 2018 Corey Knable. I underrate how gnarly that guy was in 2018. 9 appearances, 33 batters faced, 14 strikeouts, over 12 and a half strikeouts per 9 innings pitched. He had a 42.4% strikeout rate in that postseason. And I swear, I dug for like 20 minutes during Bill's show today. And at a certain point, I had to say, Grant, stop futzing around on Baseball Reference and produce the show and work on other things. So I was trying to find the number. I'm sure there are certain minimum inning requirements for this stat. And again, I couldn't find it. But 42.4% strikeout rate has to be close to the best mark ever in the postseason. Like, it's got to be up there. Small sample, sure. Like, I don't know Mariano Rivera in all of his innings where he shook out. That is a stupid number. And interestingly enough, in 2018, he was their best reliever. Certainly, Council used him as the closer, right? I said certainly Craig Council used him as the closer, right? I can't imagine. He was that good. He must have been the closer, right? Oh, it was Jeremy Jeffress. Okay. And to be fair, I kind of like the Corey Knable role. I shouldn't rip Craig Council too much because Corey Knable kind of came in whenever the starter got in trouble and absolutely slammed the door. And he was good at it. But, you know, Jeremy Jeffress didn't exactly. I attended game two with my father and I'll always be salty about it. Corbin Burnes, too. Out on Corbin Burnes. Not because of what happened against the Diamondbacks, but because he came into that game against the Dodgers at home. Chance to go up 2-1. First World Series of my lifetime. First since 1982, and Corbin Burnes sharted his trousers. Number one, it's Brandon Woodruff. If there is any Brewers player from this era, going back from 2017 to now, that I would want on the mound, it's Brandon Woodruff. And I don't even know what the numbers are because it's such a small sample. He pitched in 18. Did he pitch in 19? Who started the wild card game in 2019? I can't even remember. I remember Eric Thames hitting a home run, but that was about it. I remember Scherzer started. It was logger on logger violence. I was very excited until the end of the game. Clearly, he had an outing in 2021. I don't know if he pitched in 2022, but it's been since then. So a small sample. I'll admit, if Brandon Woodruff was healthy and he made a bunch of appearances, maybe he would have stunk up the joint. You know what I mean? Like, He gets the benefit of, like, I wasn't healthy. What do you want from me? I would have been great. I would have been awesome. Maybe, maybe not. But just the way that guy's wired, and especially listening to his press conference on Saturday, like, give me that on the mound. Honorable mention, maybe Tony Plush should be on there too. But my honorable mentions were Jake Bowers and Orlando Arcia. I guess Orlando Arcia, maybe there's some similarities between Arcia and Tony Plush. Just the makeup of a guy who really has no plan up there, so he can't really be fazed by the moment, because if you don't have a plan, the plan can't go wrong. You can't be anxious if you have no, you know what I mean? If you have thoughts on this, I'll take your submissions. 608-321-1670. Remember the Monday mailbag at 550. I almost forgot, so we're getting pretty close. Submit your questions. GrantBills21@gmail.com. We'll be right back.
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0: welcome back. One more segment before we get to the Monday mailbag here. I will be efficient. Sneak in a couple calls here if you have thoughts on my favorite brewers from this era, pitchers and hitters that I'd want on the mound or at the dish with a playoff game on the line. Devontae Wyatt was extended today. That's also on the table. Anything you want to say about Brandon Woodruff or the weekend the Brewers had to begin the second half of the season? I'll take your call. 608-321-1670. Wisco Sports Show. Who's this?
12: Hey, Grant. It's Lee in the Western City. How you doing?
0: Oh, I'm doing good, Lee. How have you been?
12: Well, I hope you get over your sniffles or your throat. And an auctioneer will tell you if you got a throat problem, you can just take a shot of whiskey. But I know we're talking Brewers, but I got to bring something up. You know, in honor of Bryson getting a two-shot penalty there for stomping down the rough, we're going to have to go back to that round of golf we played a year or two ago, and I think he hit it into the field on four, and he didn't play three off the tee. He just took a drop in the distance, and we're going to have to change your score from a 99 to a 101. You know, I got some relationship advice for all you people out there, especially you, Grant. I've been divorced, trust me. If you ever want to watch sports with your girlfriend or wife, you can just bring up, hey, you know, do you think those colors go together? Do those shoes go with that belt? And if you got a classy lady, they'd be like, oh, yeah. You know, and they just nod along and watch sports, and they talk about that.
0: Golf is a good sport for that.
12: Oh, yeah. Yeah, great for it. My girlfriend's all into it. If you got a woman from Lone Rock, you can talk about, you know, how many rodents there are underneath the grandstand. And, you know, are they more bigger, larger than the vermin you have underneath your trailer? Or, you know, how the burnt out rough at Birkdale kind of looks like your yard. But I really want to talk about Tommy Fleetwood and his clown pants. They're like six sizes too big, Grant. Something's got to be done. If you're going to dress that way, you got to go all Payne Stewart, you know, with the cap and the knee high and everything. Just, I mean, look at his pants out there. Not, you know, and the funny thing about it, he's got these loose pants and he's got a tight shirt, which exposes his hunched back. I don't understand it. You know, if his clubs were anything alike to his wife, I'd expect him to be hitting like a one iron, a 10 iron, persimmon woods, and hickory shafts. So I hope we can do something about that. I want to bring that to your attention. Anyway, Grant, what's up?
0: One golf thing before you go. Did Cam Young tell on himself for touching the golf ball? Did I see that correctly today?
12: Does every golfer kind of stomp down the rough when they're looking for their ball and like, oh, I think it's here, but I'm going to stomp around a little bit more. And then I'm going to go with, oh, here it is after I stomped it all down. And then we're going to get a penalty. I don't know. It's kind of in the spirit of the game, but I can see why they called the penalty. And I wouldn't be surprised if he gets a two-stroke penalty.
0: So. I don't understand any of this on a deeper level. Lee, I appreciate you listening in Westby. Goose Eggs, thank you for the call as always. I watched very little of the Open this weekend. I had to go to a wedding, and we had plans, a group on Saturday. It's just golf is best enjoyed when, like, I have nothing going on this weekend, and I'm just going to be lazy and lay around. Golf's great for that. Golf can be a real pain in the ass to watch when you're actually busy and on the go. If there's a baseball game or a football game, you can build plans around one singular event. It's really hard to be like, I know we're busy this weekend, but we got to carve out some time to watch. Like, that's tricky. That's really tricky. So I didn't watch much. The clips that I did see, the ones that you were describing, Lee, and also, do they water that course? Do they water that course? Do they handle courses differently in Britain than they do? Do they water it? Not to besmirch Lone Rock, but it looked like, you know, it looked like a lot of our front yards right now, not just Lone Rock. I don't know why you needed to feel the need to go there, Lee. One more call here. Wisco Sports Show. Who's this?
15: Ridge Runner, Mark. How are we doing?
0: Oh, good evening, Ridge Runner. How are you?
15: Excellent. Last day of vacation. Back to work tomorrow, but that's okay.
0: Good for you.
15: Overall, the last few postseasons, they have basically, their strength has failed them miserably.
0: Yes.
15: And that hope is that cheer. The strength of the team doesn't fall apart in the postseason. So we don't have Mizorowski giving up a bunch of runs, or our relief pitchers giving up a bunch of runs, or the bats going absolutely cold. I'm hoping that doesn't happen. And if they still lose, okay, it's baseball. But to have their strength just decide to disappear is really frustrating to watch. And that's just like an overarching. I'm not going to dive deep into numbers or any of that. That's just my take.
0: So I think their strength absolutely did let them down in the postseason. Appreciate you, Ridge Runner, in that the Brewers' strength last year was putting the ball in play and scrapping together runs. And they weren't able to do that against the Dodgers. But I guess my point is I think that's a losing proposition against the Dodgers anyways. And to be fair, most offensive strategies would fall flat against the... I don't mean to make excuses for the Brewers, because they should have and could have shown better against the Dodgers. That might be the clearest example of a team running into a buzzsaw that I've ever seen. You ran into a rotation of a healthy Snell, Yamamoto, and Otani, and all of them pitched as well as they've ever pitched. There's just only so much you can... I'd say the Brewers were drawing dead, but there's only so much you can do against that. The Brewers didn't even pitch all that bad. I know the wheels kind of fell apart in the last game. Whatever. Quintana started. Knocked me over with a feather. I don't know that anybody was going to be able to play small ball against that, and I don't know that anyone would be able to play long ball against that. You hope that if you see the Dodgers again, you catch one or two of those guys on a bad day, and when you do, you have to take advantage. That's the way to do it. But Mizrowski needs to be a strength. Like in the past, what's let the Brewers down in the postseason? Their closers, who were their strength the entire year. Of course, that's why they're losing. Williams or, you know, Hader against the Braves in 2021, although I don't think they were going to win that series anyways, but that was the, you know, that was the break point. The Monday mailbag, questions asked and answered from my email inbox, grantbills21@gmail.com. We'll answer those questions to wrap up the show next.
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7: This evening, we'll continue with our first alert weather day for some smoky skies and then the chance of severe thunderstorms later on through the evening and parts of the overnight. Lows tonight will be back into the mid-60s, quite mild, and then tomorrow back to the upper 70s, partly sunny, much less humid and breezy. From the WBAY First Alert Weather Center, I'm meteorologist Nolan Kane.
8: Because the mail never stops.
9: Yes, we'll be writing to you.
10: Ah, she's got mail. That's the name of the
11: book. That's it, honey.
8: There's never a let up. It's relentless. Every day it piles up more and more and more. You gotta get it up. And the more you get out, the more it keeps coming in.
12: The Monday mailbag, a light one today, but I love the three questions that are in here. You can always submit your questions any time of the week. I'll scroll back and find it wherever it is. In fact, the first question that I received came in on Saturday. It's been stewing in the inbox for a couple of days. GrantBills21@gmail.com. This one from Christopher. That's a good question. Says, Grant, where do you think Bill Michaels would best fit as a supporting cast character among the Odyssey? Perhaps as Zeus or Poseidon alongside Zendaya's Athena? The only acceptable answer here is that you haven't seen the film. In that case, I'll dismiss you as a cultural Philistine and you can cast your lot astride, Gerard. So I haven't seen it yet. I'm going Wednesday. But I'm familiar with the story. This will also be discussed in tomorrow's new segment that we've been working on, soft launching over the last couple weeks, Tuesday Musings. Tomorrow, I have a story about how I once got fired, which is applicable to something else in the news today, some ESPN layoffs. And I want to talk about something Odyssey related. I think Bill would be either a good Agamemnon or Brennan Gleeson and Troy played a really good Menelaus. I think Bill would maybe a good Menelaus, which is tough because he's like the biggest cuck of all time because, you know, he had Helen and Helen was taken. I just think he would really kill the part where he duels. I'm going off Troy because that's the only one I've seen where he duels Paris and beats the, you know, ever living pulp out of him. Is this who you left me for? Like, I think he would be very explosive in that role. Big, imposing figure would just pound Orlando Bloom. You know, maybe Radio Joe could play Paris. Just raining blows that shield and spear. I'd say Agamemnon. I think he'd be a good Agamemnon too, but Menelaus is the. Sorry, Bill. You get your wife stolen in the hypothetical movie I'm creating.
13: Hey.
12: Tyler in Massachusetts says, on a scale of 1 to 10, how concerned are you on the recent Cyclospora outbreak? Have you avoided eating lettuce and/or Taco Bell since this latest outbreak has occurred? I was eating a salad for dinner once or twice a week, strawberries, pecans. Spring greens, little raspberry vinegar, something low in sugar, just kind of sweet treat slash dinner. And also, I don't eat enough fiber. I haven't been doing that recently, but other than that, I haven't really changed. I think we in America, this is what the mailbag's for. I'm going to go Colin Cowherd on you. I think in America, we have a little tendency with our health to focus on a tiny thing and ignore. You know what I mean? I brought this up with, why did this come up last week? We were talking about something else. Crap. I don't remember what. Something was unhealthy. Daylight savings. Daylight saving time. It's neither plural nor possessive. It was like, we can't be switching clocks. It's unhealthy. And my point was like, hey, when you stop drinking the 1,000-calorie birthday cake iced coffee in the morning and you go for a walk and you stop eating fast food. Okay, well, then we can talk about the health impacts of daylight saving time. I think in America, it's like we do so many unhealthy things that like we're so obsessed, like eating lettuce is going to kill us. It's like there's a lot of other things that is going to get you first. Also, if you get diarrhea, just drink a lot of water. I guess go to the hospital if you need to. But no, I love Taco Bell, but I can't eat it because it's not healthy and it costs too much money. Although it is the better of the remaining, the shreds of value you can still find out there as a consumer, the spicy potato soft taco at Taco Bell remains one of the rare values you can find. Goose Egg says, I hope you enjoyed your eighth wedding of the year. I think it was only the third, but I get your point. I've been trying to avoid weddings lately since my cousin told me about the wedding you went to 2 years ago, where a bridesmaid was dumping her puppies on the dance floor in front of her friends, and a family and her boyfriend started wandering around the river later. Ah, don't do that. Was the wedding classy, or were there a lot of similar shenanigans going on? It was a great wedding. It was Minnesota. The ceremony was at St. Paul Cathedral, which is beautiful. It was warm. No air conditioning. Another thing. Vagabond John, if you're listening, do the bars in downtown St. Paul just not... Do they opt out of air conditioning in the summer? I was sweating like a whore in church. None of them had air conditioning on. No, but it was a very nice wedding. Had I known that I thought I had strep throat, I wouldn't have drank so damn much and had a cigar, but it's probably killed my recovery process a little bit. Very nice wedding. Open bar, very good signature drinks. 10 out of 10. I have another wedding in August, and I think that's the last one for the year. That one's in La Crosse. Actually, it's on French Island. Hell yeah. I'll be back tomorrow. We can talk a little bit more about the Devontae Wyatt situation and tonight's Brew Game. Enjoy Freddie Peralta versus Miz. Talk to you tomorrow. Thanks for listening. Bye.
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13: We're off and running on a Monday night alongside Dustin Sweetelson. I am Tim Murray. You know, it feels like I just talked to you, Dustin.
14: Huh. That is weird. A little deja vu all over again.
13: A little tease for next week on the VSiN College Football Betting Podcast. Maybe we'll bring some of it to the airwaves as the night goes on. But good to have baseball back in our lives. The World Cup, come and gone. Whatever that was on Saturday, I think people enjoyed it. And then Spain taking care of business yesterday. I was convinced, Dustin, that Argentina was going to do it again. They were going to get outplayed and then find a way to win. But Spain, the right side, does get home. And that'll do it for the World Cup. Will you miss it?
14: Will I miss it being there during the day? Absolutely. In the months of July and August. Will I miss it once football returns? There's absolutely no way this great American over here, I'm a true patriot, would ever choose that sport over everything else. But the thing that makes me sad is I have to retire my latest career, which is being a soccer expert here. Because 2026, soccer expert. A year ago, I was a tariff expert. The year before that, I was an election expert. I was an AI expert in the past, crypto expert, immunization expert back in 21. And, of course, I was an infectious disease expert in 2020. So nice. My latest expertise, I got to find a new hobby.
13: All right, well, 2027 right around the corner, so we'll find out what you're going to be have that expertise in. I sat there on Sunday as I watched the World Cup final, and I had a revelation. I don't think I watched the World Cup final in 2022.
14: I knew
13: Argentina won.
14: Even worse. I was on the air for the third place match, which was bonkers.
13: Yes, nuts.
14: And I realized as I was preparing for it, I don't ever remember watching a third place match before. I didn't even realize they did it as I prepared for it. I didn't know what to do.
13: Croatia beating Morocco didn't ring a bell from 2022?
14: No, and we were all so wrong in our very obvious handicap. But what's the motivation for England? Apparently plenty.
13: Apparently over on the goals was something to take a look at. Shout out to Sebastian Salazar, who joined us all throughout the World Cup, joined me on Saturday, and he said, look at multiple goals for Mbappe. He's going to want to score.
14: I had that.
13: And good for you. Good for Sebastian. Of course, I, being the dope, didn't listen and just sat there. I was like, yeah, I probably should have bet what he recommended. But regardless, the World Cup in the rear view, and we've got ourselves quite the tasty baseball slate today. And let's get into our game of the night.
15: The lights are on and the stakes are high. It's the primetime game of the night.
13: Well, Mr. Sweetelson, let's head to Citizens Bank Park, where Christopher Sanchez, the last time he was on the hill here, it wasn't too good. Wasn't too good there in the All-Star game, giving up three runs in the first inning. So that is going to be our primetime game of the night. Dodgers and Phillies. The Dodgers losing last night in the nightcap of a doubleheader. Sunday night baseball goes to the Yankees. Yankees avoid a sweep at the hands of the Los Angeles Dodgers, but not too shabby of a showdown tonight with a 7:10 first pitch at Citizens Bank Park. And how about the Philadelphia Phillies, boys and girls, as high as $1.56 favorites against the Dodgers?
14: Look, man, I get everyone wanting to back the Phillies, but I'm not going to be one of them tonight. How many times a year do you get the Dodgers as a dog? And I got a bad number. I got plus 118 last night. It's up to plus $1.32 here at Circa. It wasn't just Sanchez not looking good in the All-Star game, Tim. He got knocked around a little bit before the All-Star break. Also, that was a short turnaround for the All-Star break. You have to keep in mind, pitch Saturday, then pitch Tuesday. Now he's back on the bump. I think he needed rest. I think he needed to get away a little bit. The results on Saturday, by the way, are a bit deceiving. Detroit had 10 hits against him in 7 innings. The results were good, but he still got knocked around a bit. Prior to that start, on the road at Kansas City, he's been way worse on the road than at home. He had 9 earned and 3 and a third. I don't think this guy's been the same over the last, like, 3 to 4 weeks here. The Dodgers, 6th in OPS against lefties. The lineup's as dangerous as ever. Emmett Sheehan can battle. He's not a guy I love, but he's solid. He's okay. So because of that, I'm taking a flyer on the dog in the row on the road just because I don't like what my eyes are seeing with Christopher Sanchez. And if he beats me, if he looks better than he has the last few times out, then credit to him. But right now, it's a value principle play on Los Angeles.
13: Yeah, you saw Philadelphia at around minus -133 last night. It has been bet up to minus 145 here at Circa. As I mentioned, DraftKings a little bit higher in the market. Plus money on the Dodgers right now, plus 132. I texted the all-knowing Evan Abrams from the Action Network asking him, when was the last time the Dodgers were plus 125 or more?
14: Good question.
13: Actually, last September, so it wasn't that long ago, facing Christopher Sanchez when he was on his hot streak there. So we do have bets over at vsin.com, so let's take a look at that. Wes Reynolds, tending to agree with you, does not expect a big night from Christopher Sanchez. Under 6.5 strikeouts for Wes Reynolds. He is also on the over 8.5. We've got some Phillies love from Matt Eumanns and Scott Seidenberg, but Matt's not here tonight, so I'm pulling for Dustin. Dustin is on Dodgers plus money. Zachary Cohen likes Bryce Harper over 1.5 hits, runs, RBI for Bryce Harper. As mentioned, Jensen Lewis earlier this morning laying a run with the Philadelphia Phillies, and Jeff Erickson going to take over 4.5 runs for the Philadelphia Phillies. So some Philly love over at vsin.com. Outside of you, Mr. Sweetelson, you are on Sweetelson Island today.
14: I am. I'm back at a couple dogs tonight, man. I just saw some favorites out there. The numbers are a little bit too extreme, and I bet them before they even moved. I initially just identified it as, you know what, I think the market at this point in the season, I know it has a lot of information to work with, but it's also baseball, Susan. 50-50 some of the times where these teams are live. And I'm big on the Phillies this year. I have them to win the National League right now. Mm-hmm. I have them to win the World Series. I'm throwing them in all sorts of futures where I'm trying to get an exact matchup in the World Series. I think Philadelphia in a series is built to beat the Dodgers because in a short series, they're going to throw out three dudes that might have the edge on the mound against anything Los Angeles wants to throw. And that includes Yamamoto because Sanchez, when he's at his peak, is on a different level right now. But I'm concerned about what I'm seeing about Sanchez. So it's a simply isolated instance here where I'm just not going to not take advantage of the opportunity. We're seeing with Paul Skenes, by the way. Paul Skenes keeps getting priced, and rightfully so, because he hasn't been as sharp, where you can get discounts on him. I think it's going to start going away, but if you're going to give me plus money on the Dodgers, I'm going to take it almost every time.
13: Well, we got another game coming up. I believe you have a bet on it as well, another dog. I believe we are just about to get underway. Tampa Bay Rays and the Toronto Blue Jays. Dylan Cease, the other starting pitcher, was very strong in the All-Star game, unlike his counterpart Christopher Sanchez. So Cease on the hill And he and his 2.56 ERA are around .175 favorites against the Tampa Bay Rays.
14: I've lived this life with Dylan Cease. I've had him to win the Cy Young several times in both the American and National League. You know what he is? He's a guy that can be volatile. He's been on the right side of volatility lately. But I'm concerned in a matchup with Tampa Bay, who, by the way, these two teams have the lowest strikeout rates in baseball. They do not swing and miss. I think Tampa Bay, with their ability to work at bat, to put the ball in play, and if Cease has issues with the walks, which can be a bugaboo for him at times, I do think Tampa Bay could have his number. Nick Martinez is a guy that doesn't strike out a ton on the other end for Tampa Bay, but they've unlocked something in him where he has looked way more formidable as a starter, and he was an all-star. Like, I think he's a pretty solid guy right now. You put all that together, I just think the number doesn't match the possibilities. You can get Tampa Bay at +152 right now. That doesn't track. I think they're going to make Cease work for it. He's been a workhorse lately, but he's also been a guy in the past that is very inefficient, that uses a lot of pitches. And if the bullpen has to get taxed, I think that Tampa has the edge. I also think offensively, I actually trust the top of the Tampa Bay lineup a little bit more. The Blue Jays are coming off a series with Chicago where they did not score a ton of runs as they lost 2 of 3. They were outscored 15-3 in a 5-game set. All of that leading me to take a flyer on the dog. If I go 50-50 on the dogs, I'll be happy with the night.
13: Well, how about another dog as this game about to get underway? Orioles, Red Sox.
14: It's a tough one.
13: Red Sox, winners of 13 in a row. Orioles, winners of 7 in a row. And right now, the red-hot Red Sox off that sweep of the Tampa Bay Rays, around $1.62 favorite here, circa a little bit shorter, $1.55. They're taking the field right now at Fenway. Any interest in a underdog that has won 7 in a row?
14: I'm not getting in front of the Red Sox. It may be the right call, but I've been wrong about this team multiple ways here. Boston, 13-game win streak. Baltimore, 7. Second time in baseball history. Two teams on win streaks of 7-plus have met. Combined win streak is 20-plus games between the two teams. The other one, September 13th, 1884.
13: Oh, I remember
14: Matt
13: that Humans
14: game. Was in the front row for that one. I don't want to back...
13: Was the game in Hawaii?
14: Basically. I don't want to back Shane Boz either. Looking at Baltimore... Good against Boston in his last three starts, though. And then Peyton Tolley. The only reason he didn't go deeper against the Mets his last start was because he was on a pitch limit at the start. He's become a really good starter for the Boston Red Sox. Instead, if I'm betting anything, I'm going to go under Baltimore, 15-8 to the under in the last month.
13: All right. And one more note, and we can dive into this one a little bit more as the show goes on. Freddie Peralta makes his return to Milwaukee. Already the Brewers have won that trade because Freddie Peralta more than likely won't be a Met in about 2 weeks. And then Jacob Mizorowski, the Miz kid, had some arm fatigue. Are we expecting 104 again? Every time he steps out there, he's pumping it. Or do we see a little bit of regression? Big favorites, as you would expect, are the Brewers at -215 thereabouts against the Mets.
14: Look, it, Mizorowski only knows one speed, and that is going all out with that lengthy frame. I took him over 8.5 Ks tonight, Tim. Ooh. It got bet down. It was -144 last night, -128, so money on the under. I'm going against that. If you go look at what he's done, man, I just believe the strikeouts at home, he got the rest that he needed. He will be back in fine form. We're going to get 9, maybe 10 strikeouts out of the Miz kid tonight.
13: All right. I got to figure out what bet am I going to tail Dustin on during the break. I got to get something going here on a Monday night. We're up and running, busy, and dare I say, great night of baseball in store. It's VSiN Primetime.
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20: FIFA has launched an investigation into the post-match brawl that erupted following Argentina's loss to Spain in the World Cup final. ESPN reports that Lionel Messi and Rodrigo De Paul will take some time before rejoining Inter Miami for the remainder of the MLS season following their participation in the World Cup with Argentina. As the global representative for professional footballers has called for a 21-day rest period for health reasons. Both players will miss Inter Miami's next two matches on July 22nd and July 25th. They will also be unavailable for the MLS All-Star Game on July 29th. In college football, Michigan Athletic Director Ward Manuel will step down at the end of the calendar year, the school announced. In the NBA, free agent forward Matisse Thybulle has agreed to a one-year deal with the Lakers worth $3.3 million. And in the NFL, the Packers and defensive tackle Devontae Wyatt have agreed to a three-year, $57 million contract extension.
11: This is VSiN Primetime on VSiN, the Sports Betting Network.
13: Alongside Dustin Sweetelson, I'm Tim Murray. As we take a look, the Baltimore Orioles have taken a 1-0 lead. So if you want to jump in on the Boston Red Sox, those red-hot Sox, right now, still the favorite, but down to minus 133.
14: I love not betting it after I look like I'm probably wrong, saying I didn't want to back the Orioles. Obviously, a lot of baseball to go, but it does feel good when right out of the gate, you're like, you know what? Good job not betting it, showing some form of discipline in your life today, Dustin Sweetelson. And an update in Philadelphia, Christopher Sanchez with his first strikeout of the night.
13: All right, so there you go. Sanchez, who did end up getting his two strikeouts in the All-Star game. It wasn't pretty, but he did go over his strikeout prop last Tuesday night in the same ballpark at Citizens Bank Park. But Dodgers and Phillies are game of the night underway. Top of the first inning, two outs recorded so far for Christopher Sanchez and Tommy Edman at the plate right now for the Dodgers. The Baltimore Orioles riding a seven-game winning streak. The Boston Red Sox, a 13-game winning streak. Early lead here for the Baltimore Orioles. They lead 1-0 as we got an RBI ground rule double from, I believe it was Tyler O'Neill down the right field line. So it is now 1-0 Baltimore in that one. Also to mention, we were mentioned briefly going to break. The Miz kid, Jacob Mizorowski, is on the hill tonight for the Milwaukee Brewers against the New York Mets. Dustin, I will be at AmFam Field on Wednesday afternoon for Brewers and Mets.
14: On purpose?
13: Yes, on purpose.
14: Wait, what are you going out there for?
13: Do a little business, do a radio show in Milwaukee, so I will be out there on Wednesday.
14: You're then flying?
13: Flying.
14: See, I was going to see if you could do something for me, but I don't think you can do it if you're flying. So, Wisconsin is the home to my favorite beer, New Glarus Spotted Cow. I had it one time in my life. I've thought about it ever since, and that was 2010. So, it lets you know how good the beer was.
13: It's pretty good.
14: And I love reading stories of people who own bars driving to Wisconsin, thinking they're going to rent a white van and drive back with cases full, then thinking they're going to sell it at their bar, when that is very illegal just based on state distribution laws. So every time someone says they're going to Wisconsin, I'm always like, can you come back with a Sixer, a Spotted Cow? But that's tough to put in the old luggage.
13: Look, if you've ever been to the Milwaukee airport, every one of their little stores sells New Glarus beer.
14: Really?
13: So for people to grab it as they go onto their flight, it is, I don't know if it's geofence like a sports betting app, but I don't believe you are able to buy it outside the state lines.
14: Nope.
13: I did get in a little bit of trouble a couple years ago. So the event that I partake in, it's a golf tournament for the radio show that I'm a part of, the Bob and Brian Show. It is sponsored by Leinenkugel.
14: Oh.
13: Very good beer and also a Wisconsin beer. Well, the problem was I went to a movie. It was Deadpool and Wolverine. Enjoyed myself a New Glarus Spotted Cow. Told said story on the radio. And let's just say the presenting sponsor of that event was not thrilled that I went to the movies and was promoting a different beer who happens to be their main rival.
14: I can see that would be an issue for someone spending the amount of money that they were probably spending. But at the same time, you just do what I do. You go, guys, I'm stupid and I'm ignorant. And sometimes things come out of my mouth before the filter hits them.
13: Hey, man, I was just being honest. I'm happy to drink some summer shandies. So I did make sure I paid amends later on that day and had a fair share. But yes, I will be in Wisconsin. We got an update from Philadelphia. Freddie Freeman with a base hit off of Christopher Sanchez. Men on first and second for the Dodgers. Top of the first inning here.
14: Big situation for Mookie Betts here because all of a sudden you get a couple runs on the board. The dog's looking live. Maybe I'd come back the other way and consider back in Philadelphia if I can get a plus price. But Mookie Betts swings at the very first pitch. It's bobbled at short by Turner. And we're going to have bases loaded with two outs.
13: The Phillies still the favorite right now at $1.32. But the Dodgers are looking tempting. I'm debating here. Do I jump in on the Dodgers? Well, bases loaded?
14: Here's what I would do. No. Because what's the price right now? What'd you say? Is it still plus money?
13: Right now, DraftKings plus 102 on the Dodgers.
14: Okay, I don't hate that. But also, let's live in a world where Sanchez gets out of it. And the number then goes up a little bit higher in the next half inning. Maybe if Sanchez works his way out of it, you can do that. Because the signs that I was concerned about with him are showing, right? He allows Edmund to reach base, I believe, as well, in front of Freeman, who singled, and because of that, he's not being as economical, he does have two strikeouts, but this is what I went into the game scared of with Christopher Sanchez. You can make the case over the last calendar year, this is the hottest pitcher in baseball, just like from June to June, right? But I have concerns about what we're seeing, and it still could show itself later in this game if he's able to get out of this jam, and we'll see what happens.
13: All right, so you did say you bet Jacob Mizorowski over 8.5 strikeouts?
14: I did. Where's it at right now? Did it move down to 7.5? Because I'll be very concerned.
13: So I'm looking at one book here in town. It is over 8.5 plus money.
14: Oh.
13: Plus 118.
14: So like I told you, last night minus 144 on the over.
13: Mm-hmm.
14: This morning I bet minus 128 on the over. Plus money now. Maybe the talk is he's on a pitch restriction. Maybe they're going to start the limitations with Jacob Mizorowski. I'm not going to get off the bet because I'm a Mets fan. And I've watched the Mets enough to know how things go for this offense, especially on the road. But I think this says less about the matchup and more about maybe the handling of Mizorowski going forward. Because I keep coming back to this. This is also a team that just lost Brandon Woodruff for the year again.
13: Yep.
14: And they desperately need their starting pitching to hold up if they're going to get past the Dodgers. Mizorowski's a big part of that. Does this now force their hand to consider Tarek Skubal? Either way, when I look at this rotation, they are so dependent on him being the best pitcher in baseball. If he ends up being on a pitch limit, I think it makes sense for them to handle him with kick gloves. But also, that does open up the National League Cy Young market. If it's less pitches, if it's less innings, also maybe even less starts for him the rest of the way.
13: So that was always kind of the interesting discussion when you looked at the Cy Young market. So right now, the Miz is minus 360. I would say the issue would be the guy who's got the second shortest odds is the gentleman pitching right now with the bases loaded and a 3-1 count in Philly, and that would be Christopher Sanchez at 6-1. You've got Chris Sale at 8-1. You know, it's funny how this market was kind of a murderer's row for a bit as we get the Phillies are going to get out of it. A tricky grounder, but Trey Turner able to grab it and get the force out at second. So bases loaded, but nothing doing for the Dodgers, and that will shift the line back in favor of the Philadelphia Phillies, now $1.77 favorite at DraftKings.
14: You can get +135 on the Dodgers. I'm going to stand by my guys tonight. I think that is a sign of things to come. I do not think Sanchez is as sharp as he needs to be, so I still stand by that one as far as that is concerned. For the Miz kid and the Cy Young market, I did a couple things right before the All-Star break, Tim, because I have Mizorowski 15-1. I threw that up on X as soon as I bet it earlier in the season. I already have Zach Wheeler at 50-1. I added a little bit more, 16-1 and 20-1, because I didn't anticipate him looking this good.
13: Right.
14: I also took some Sanchez at 6-1. I am in no way, and I don't care if Chris Sale continues to do this and beat me. I'm not taking him at 8-1 with his injury history. To me, if you're getting down in this market and you want to benefit from potential Mizorowski being limited here, the one bet's the guy who had a complete game last night in Yankee Stadium. It's Yoshinobu Yamamoto. Mm-hmm. He's down to 22-1 from 40-1. I still think that's very playable. This guy has shown you he has a track record for having a rubber arm, for being available, for making 30 starts here. I think with his potential output, his dominance as a right-handed starter, I do think that's a guy I'd consider at 22-1 right now.
13: All right. Breaking news. I have joined the Dustin Sweetelson army. On the Dodgers, +135.
14: So you're going to take your pants off during the show?
13: No, we're not going to do that.
14: Oh, okay.
13: No, I'm not on vacation yet. Vacation starts at 8 p.m. Pacific.
14: Who takes a vacation starting on Tuesday?
13: Hey, man, we got some business to attend to out in the Midwest, and then we enjoy ourselves in the on the shore on the East Coast, and then it's football time when we return, and looking forward to that. By the way, speaking of football, we've got our early bird special right now over at VSiN.com. You get everything we have as VSiN Pro subscribers all the way through the Super Bowl. That's our betting guides, the NFL guide out now, the college football guide coming out in just a couple of weeks, our betting splits, our best bets, our 24/7 video access, everything as a VSiN Pro subscriber. You get +$175. I almost said plus money. I was staring at the Dodgers here. I'm a little nervous that Kyle Schwarber is going to hit a home run to lead off this game because the screen just grayed out. So that makes me.
14: No.
13: I don't think we are. Something's going to happen here.
14: Yeah, there's movement on my screen as well.
13: Trey Turner leads off with.

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9: 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And I'm not sure where you'd go to get said bat at third base. So for me, it's fortify that bullpen. 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But I think the Brewers are in a situation where they don't have to trade. You don't always have to make a trade at the trade deadline just to say you made one.
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0: All right, before we get to our guests, lots to update you on here, as it has been a busy start to the evening. We had already hit that the Baltimore Orioles struck first. Tyler O'Neill, RBI double in the top of the first inning. Orioles lead 1-0 over the Boston Red Sox. Let's go to Yankee Stadium, Dustin. What we got here? Home runs at Yankee Stadium.
16: Plenty of scoring. Jazz Chisholm gets the Yankees additional runs. 4-0, they lead in the second. Jazz was plus 425 to lead the building. And I believe the Tampa Bay Rays, did they just go back-to-back, or is that a replay I'm seeing? Might be a replay. Victor Mesa Jr. went yard for Tampa Bay. They now lead in Toronto 1-0. We are on.

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1: All right. I decided to join Dustin Sweetelson in a poor time. In the Phillies-Dodgers game, Emmett Sheehan gave up a leadoff double, then hit Kyle Schwarber. But Bryce Harper flies out. One out, bottom of the first. We'll see if he can maneuver some jam work here. All right, let's head to our progressive guest line and welcome in friend of the network, Jared Smith at Jared Smith Betts on Twitter. And a couple of Yerfy plays in the first inning of some games. Let's go to White Sox-Rangers. We've got Fetty versus DeGrom. Yes or no, Jared, father of the first inning? That was, I believe, a nickname that you gave him there, Dustin. Yes.
2: It was. I was chatting with our producer, Corey, beforehand, and I was saying, you know, this is a great night for Dustin because he gets to say that name, but you kind of undercut him there, Tim. You kind of stole his thunder.
0: It's some of my best
2: work. Sweetelson concoction. Love that first name. So I've been, honestly, the Nerfy side of the market, haven't been betting a ton of them this year. I would say I'm about 3x more on the Yerfy side this season based off of the numbers I've seen and some of the results that I've had. So Yerfy here at plus money. I got plus 110 at South Point this morning. I don't know if it's still the same price or not, but anything plus money, I'm sure there's still some books out there offering that. This is one of those tricky ones where you see DeGrom and you're like, oh, Nerfy. Well, DeGrom's numbers have been awful in the first inning this year. He's actually his expected WOBA, which is the number that I use in my first inning model. He's one of the worst in baseball this year, well over 400 in the first inning this year. So maybe as his advanced age, a little struggles with getting looped up in the early stages of the game, and it maybe kind of grows into the game. White Sox, too, have had a really good first inning lineup this year. Don't let some of, again, the narratives of Chicago teams past trick you. White Sox definitely a decent first inning lineup, and of course we get the Rangers against Fetty in the bottom of the first if DeGrom doesn't give us one. So plus money there. I like that White Sox Rangers Yerfy.
0: All right, the other one, I like where your head's at here because Jeffrey Springs not in the best of form recently. Arizona kills lefties, and I don't even know who Mitch Bratt is. So that to me would lead to a Yerfy. But before we get to the actual play here, Jared, are you noticing as the summer months heating up, you like more Yerfies than Nerfies too?
2: Yeah. And it'll flip maybe in September when rosters expand and the lineups change and, you know, things change. But right now, in this current season, dog days of summer, hot weather, humid weather, I definitely lean on Yerfies, especially when I'm looking at numbers and I'm like, wow, these two guys are obviously below average pitchers. The lineups are above average, and I'm getting a relatively fair price, minus 120, and this is a high total game. And this is one of those games. This Yerfy was my first click today, Dustin. So we're definitely on the same page there. But this is one of those games where you dive deeper and you start to find all these other little avenues to go off of. Like I'm on Bratt under outs today at 14.5. I mean, he's been a guy that's three innings, 50 to 60 pitches in his last two starts. I feel like four innings and maybe 70 pitches is kind of his ceiling tonight. And then for Springs, you mentioned the earned runs. Over 2.5 earned runs, I got minus 150. So again, you kind of find one angle. I like the Yerfy here. And then you kind of play off it with the pitcher props. I've been having some success doing that this year, baseball, especially over the last couple months. So love the Yerfy tonight, especially if you can get it around minus 120.
1: Jared Smith joining us here at Jared Smith Bet. So a couple of baseball plays here this evening still to come. Jared, it's that time of year, 40 days away from the start of the college football season. Win totals, I've got a handful in my back pocket. I know you've got some as well. So let's go to a one that it looks like you've got a pretty strong position on, and that's BYU. The Cougars entering after a strong season a year ago, should be around a preseason top 15, top 20 team. Win total sits at 8.5 this year for Kalani Sitake's squad. Are we going over or under for the Cougs?
2: Yeah, Tim, first of all, I mean, just great to be talking ball with you again. I feel like nature's healing.
0: We're kind of getting all back is right. This mode.
2: All is right in the world. I love this BYU team. I mean, in today's college football, for them not to lose any available starters in the portal it's one of the most unbelievable achievements, I think, perhaps in this modern day. Kalani Sitake deserves every medal for roster retention out there that you can find. And the roster is pretty damn good. They added to it too. I love the, I always get his name wrong, Cade Ulave, the transfer from Cal, one of the best linebackers available in this portal cycle. And of course you get LJ Martin back, a Big 12 offensive player of the year. You get the Big 12 freshman of the year back and Bear Bachmeyer, who I did a film breakdown on him last year. Like, I just love his ability to place the football into tight windows. And they ran into a brick wall in Texas Tech in the Big 12 title last year. And Texas Tech's got some things that they're dealing with. I think that's a very interesting Big 12 championship projection. If you put those two teams back, you know, you run it back this year, considering what we know with Texas Tech losing, you know, I would say a big piece of their quarterback puzzle. And karma is a you-know-what. So I think BYU is a Big 12 title contender. And I think that 9 wins is feels like almost the floor for them this year, Tim.
0: All right. Jared, I am very like-minded with you. I'm very high on BYU. I like Bachmeyer for the Heisman, for a lot of the things that you said. And another quarterback I tried to convince Tim of this morning when we were doing his podcast is Drew Mestemaker over at Oklahoma State. I don't think we can overestimate the impact of a new coach, a new quarterback, and a little bit of life into that program in Stillwater. Win total sitting around 5.5 right now. You want to go over, and I might ride with you, partner.
2: Yeah, I mean, listen, I think if there's one thing that the books probably have a struggle with pricing is a college football roster that is just completely new. Like, how do you really accurately price that in terms of a full season win total? Like, game to game, they're going to figure it out eventually. But now here in July, when you know what Oklahoma State brought in and this offense, and it's not just Mestemaker, it's Hawkins, it's Young, top receiver, top running back. I mean, it's the whole kit and caboodle, the whole buffet. And then defensively, I love Skylar Cassidy, who is one of those havoc type coordinators, likes to create a lot of turnovers. He was top 10 at Sam Houston State, and they brought him over last year to North Texas and again forced a ton of turnovers, top 10 in that category. When you have an offense that's high octane, like North Texas was, like Oklahoma State should be under Morris, I just think it's going to be you feed that beast with turnovers, and I love that connection. And when you overhaul the roster, like I just think bowl eligibility feels like the goal this year. Like, if you could figure out a way to get this team back to a bowl game playing in a major conference, I think that kind of, you know, is a success year one for a new head coach in the Power Four for the first time. So that felt like a good bet. I know it's pricey. I got -176. I would probably lay up to $2, but I think that might be my limit for over 5.5 wins for the Pokes.
1: DraftKings right now, $1.66. If you are in a state that has DraftKings on Oklahoma State over 5.5, Jared Smith joining us here at Jared Smith Bets on social media. All right, Jared, a Heisman bet that I made today. It is 110-1. It is my my long shot, if you will, of the season, because it's a lot of unknowns, and coming in week one, he could look terrible, and this bet could just be thrown in the trash, and that's Louisville quarterback Lincoln Kienholz. We'll get to him later in the show, but you really like their win total, 7.5 with some juice, 8.5 with some plus money. What intrigues you about the Cardinals this year?
2: Yeah, it's the same situation as Oklahoma State. I mean, the quarterback is worth the most against the spread. So if Kienholz turns out to be a hit, I mean, this is a guy that nobody knows what he is. Like, he's been sitting behind every great quarterback Ohio State's had over the last 2 years. Backed up McCord, backed up Howard, didn't win the job against Sayan last year. And those are obviously great players, but that doesn't mean that when the bullets start flying, Kienholz can't figure it out. Now, the unknown is, of course, those bullets could start flying and he could shrink. But there's a lot of opportunity there. And if you're going to ask me of a coach that I trust to get the most out of a quarterback, I think Brohm's at the top of the list. I love the defense. That's the one thing that, you know, when I look at Heisman candidates, it's tough. You know, this defense with Lubin and Greenback, like, they're going to be a top tier defense and they're going to be ahead in a lot of games in the ACC. So we'll see what the numbers look like. But I mean, Kienholz has a little more mobility than Miller Moss. So I'm excited to see what Brohm can get out of him.
1: Yeah, there's no doubt. He is, all accounts, a very athletic dude, and was a big-time athlete coming out of South Dakota. We'll see what he brings to the table week one against Ole Miss. Jared, always appreciate it, man, and looking forward to doing this more as we get closer to the college football season.
2: Absolutely. Football's back, gentlemen. Best of luck to everyone with their wagers tonight.
1: There he is. And two plays tonight for him. Yerfy in the White Sox-Rangers game and also in the A's-Diamondbacks game.
0: Thanks, Daddy.
1: What? Oh.
0: Father of first innings. Instant datification from Jared Smith there. You and I are going to do a little bit of college football later. He was talking win totals. I got one. And I like betting on new coaches in new places, especially when they have a lot of confidence they're injecting into a lifeless program. But I might be crazy for this one I'm in love with that I'm going to share with you later today.
1: Johnny Avello will join us top of the hour. How did the books fare with the World Cup wrapping up on Sunday? We got a lot of updates, including the Miz Kid toeing the rubber right now in Milwaukee.
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6: 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This has been going on for 10 months. That's what's surprising in all of this is Kawhi is probably going, I'm not going to get punished by this. Did they, you know, give me money off the books? It certainly seems like that. Well, how long does it take to find that out? Why don't you just hire Pablo Torre and let him go in and, you know, give you his investigative work? And in case you're wondering, and I know you are, just to give you an idea, Joan of Arc at age 17, she rallied the French army and lifted the siege of Orleans, turning the tide of a 100 years war, and Joan of Arc only needed 5 months to do that. That's what we need. We need Joan of Arc to be able to lead the investigation here.
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10: This is a Wisconsin Sports Zone update.
11: Well, the Packers have given another one of their key defensive pieces a contract extension. ESPN reported today that defensive tackle Devontae Wyatt had agreed to a three-year, $57 million extension that also includes a $20 million signing bonus. Wyatt had four sacks and six tackles for loss before an ugly leg injury in Detroit. Safety Evan Williams wasn't making excuses, but said Wyatt's absence over the final eight games was right there with losing Micah Parsons in terms of impact.
12: You're a disruptor of everything, really aggressive in the middle and find a way to kind of disrupt the whole flow of the offense. You could do that easily if you have a good guy up front. And yeah, that's a guy that kind of flew under the radar for most of the year too, but losing him was definitely as huge, I'll say.
11: Wyatt is the fourth member of the 2022 draft class to get a second contract with the Packers. Wyatt and his teammates could be on the field next Wednesday for the first practice of training camp. As for Wisconsin, Luke Fickell and a few of his players are just a week out from heading to Chicago for Big Ten Media Days. Fickell is entering a likely make-or-break year after going just 17-21 in his first three seasons and 10-17 in Big Ten play. Badgers open the season versus Notre Dame on September 6th at Lambeau Field. The Irish favored by 20.5 points.
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11: Well, the Brewers and Mets getting a series underway tonight at American Family Field. Milwaukee comes in off a sweep of Miami, while New York took 2-3 from Philadelphia. The Crews lead in the NL Central stands at 6 on the Cubs. With this Wisconsin Sports Zone Network update, I'm Zach Heilprin.
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1: Alongside Dustin Sweetelson, I'm Tim Murray. Coming up top of the hour, Johnny Avello, DraftKings Sportsbook, will join us. We've got SEC propaganda going on. I mean, Media Day, sorry, going on right now.
0: Just means more.
1: And great quotes. Already started. Can't wait.
0: It's like Tom Brady, Jake Paul, WWE quotes out here. What are we doing?
1: Oh, man.
0: What are we doing? What world are we living in?
1: Fanatics Fest. What are we doing?
0: I want off the timeline. Drop me into another one. I'm over this one.
1: All right. Good news for your Tampa Bay Ray bet. Give us an update on what's happening north of the border.
0: We got a couple runs on the board. 2-0. Because of soccer, I keep wanting to say 2-0, Tim.
1: Do you think all right. Bring it in.
0: Think it catches on in America? 2-0.
1: No, definitely not.
0: We got started. Victor Mesa Jr.
1: But you can start your own thing.
0: You're right. You're right. You're
1: make that your thing.
0: My shtick.
1: You know, what you need to do is you call soccer scores 2-0.
0: Oh, yeah.
1: And then call baseball scores 2-0. It'll just make everybody mad.
0: And then call the football field the pitch, the soccer field the field.
1: Yeah.
0: They get really persnickety when you do that. So Jonathan Aranda with an RBI to drive in the second run of this game. Victor Mesa Jr. gave the Rays a lead. 7-1 he was to cash a home run. And just like that, Tampa Bay on the road leads, and they're now -184, plus a $1.40 with Toronto. 7.5 is currently your total there. Dylan Cease, 46 pitches through 3 innings. Doesn't feel like he's going to be long for the cause, but I would say this. There's a lot of times where pitchers get off to a rough start. They allow a couple runs. The other offense kind of changes their approach.
1: Yep.
0: And what got them there, we see it in football all the time, teams that blow leads. I'm not saying Tampa blows a lead, but I might think about something Dylan Cease prop-wise, because right now he's trending towards unders. I think some live overs could be in play. I'm just going to look around here while you talk about the next game.
1: Well, the Brewers and Mets, a bet that you have is over 8.5 strikeouts for the Miz Kid. 2 strikeouts already for Jacob Mizorowski. However, has actually given up some hits here. So 2 strikes to Jorge Polanco, top of the first inning, scoreless between the Brewers and the Mets. We'll see if the Miz can get a strikeout of the side. That would be lovely for you. I did not end up getting in on over 8.5, even though I was tantalized by the plus money. But right now, top of the first, the Miz making his first start since the All-Star break. And he picks up another strikeout, 103 on the black.
0: It just jumps differently out of his hand. It looks so different. If I've never seen him in person, it appears it's one of those fastballs you can hear, right? All the senses become involved here. By the way, VSiN.com/MLB props. They liked Christopher Sanchez under 6.5 strikeouts. They liked Mizorowski under 8.5. Just because he got off to a hot start doesn't mean he finishes the job here. I don't hate the idea now that I have over 8.5. If I can get an in-game like an under 10.5.
1: That's what I was just going to look at. I was curious, after striking out the side in the first inning, pitch count is around, I think, 17 or 18.
0: 9.5.
1: I was hoping 10.5.
0: Yeah, it's plus money. It's off the board, the under, right now. Over's 9.5 at -132. I don't hate the idea of an under 9.5 and just assuming he's not going to continue on this pace the rest of the way, because the market movement leads me to believe someone thinks that he could be on a limit today.
1: Yeah. Well, I was right now, DraftKings, as I'm looking at their site, they only have a one-way market on it. So it's 11-plus strikeouts. I'm trying to check the live pitcher props here on FanDuel. They still are
0: under 9.5 plus 101. Is that enough to get off, like, to get off the bet and try to middle
1: it? No, because you laid a price to the over.
0: If minus 128, yeah, it's not worth it.
1: Yeah. I was thinking 10.5 gives you a little bit more wiggle room, let's see what the second inning brings.
0: Yes.
1: And maybe if he strikes out 2 more, then you might be looking at a good time, because I think he's probably, as we talked about, I would think 5 or 6 innings, 6 probably max, right? I mean, he's coming off of arm fatigue. They have a 6-game lead in the division.
0: Ooh.
1: This is a situation where Brandon Woodruff, you got something?
0: It just flashed to plus 114. The over just went up to minus 157. I don't know why it did that, but if it flashes back up to plus something juicy, I might consider the under now. That's weird.
1: Curious to see what the Brewers end up doing, Dustin, as the deadline approaches, with Woodruff being done for the year.
0: If they add Skubal, and they've got pitchers to do it, the irony, wouldn't it be kind of ironic if they spun the 2 prospects they got for Freddy Peralta to bring in Tarek Skubal, or one of the prospects from the Mets? And if you could set up a rotation with Skubal and Mizorowski, Is that enough to get past the Dodgers? Because that's what you're looking at if you're this team. This organization's goal is to get past the Dodgers. I've been on the Brewers every single year the last 3 years. Huge tickets. Had 30 or 40 to 1 to win the National League a year ago. They got punked by the Dodgers in the NLCS. We never had a prayer with that ticket when it came to crunch time. So I don't know if Skubal's enough. I don't know.
1: Yeah, you look at the Brewers organization right now. One of the players they got in that Freddy Peralta deal, which Freddy Peralta on the hill, and not ideal, by the way, runs scored in Philadelphia. No. Sheehan is flirting with disaster here. This is not feeling promising.
0: Hey, we needed to score more than one run to win, okay? Need to score more than one run to win, so we'll get something on the board here. We need Sanchez to continue to have issues, though, because Sheehan's not going to help us. I'll just keep reminding you, the handicap was Sanchez struggling, not Sheehan being good, okay?
1: But going back to that trade, Jet Williams was one of the prospects that they got. They've got a lot of depth at the in the infield position, so he could, I would think, be an expendable piece potentially. So we'll see what the Brewers do. I hope they are aggressive. I would like to see the Brewers try to go for it, as we know they are a small market team. Vladimir Guerrero Jr. gives your heart a little palpitation, but nothing doing. Just a fly out to left field. You're good.
0: Yeah, that's the nervousness with betting on a contact pitcher like Nick Martinez. Is the ball's going to be put in play? The Vlad Guerrero drop-off is a fascinating case study. He is not swinging with the same launch angle. He's not swinging to put the ball in the air. I don't know why he wouldn't do that when that's the success, man, is the power potential. Average is only going to take you so far. Let's hit some home runs. Let's be a little bit selfish here. Drop the average, hit for home runs. That's what they paid you all the money to do. And by the way, it's 2-0 Philadelphia, thanks to a sack fly. You tailed me on the wrong dog. I apologize.
1: I did. Well, I got excited, you know, bases loaded first inning. All right, maybe this is going to be how the night goes. Doesn't look like that's how the night's going to go here. So we'll see if I can jump back in on a different bet. But you do have a bet. Maybe I'll tell you on this one. Rockies Nationals tonight, Coors Field. The Nats had quite the weekend. They end up winning. Game goes under on Sunday. On Friday, they go for a Michael Jordan, 23.
0: That's crazy.
1: 23-4. And then the following night, they lose 15-1. 23-4 on Friday, 15-1 loss on Saturday. Now they go to Coors Field. Great lineup, putrid bullpen, and I think you're going to be anticipating runs here.
0: Yeah, I'm on the over 11.5. I don't mind. Oh,
1: buddy.
0: That's not good for us. Is that a replay or that just happened?
1: No, that's Trey Turner.
0: Dude, Trey Turner's locked in right now. God, he's locked in.
1: 4-0 Phillies.
0: Yeah, Dodger bet's going to lose, but you know what? The Phillies' future looks good. That's how you hedge it here on the network. I like the over in Nationals-Rockies. Washington, best over team in baseball, best offense in baseball, first in OPS against lefties. Colorado in their own right, you know, 17th in OPS for a really young team against lefties. Andrew Alvarez, 8 earned runs in his last 7 2/3 for the Nats. Kyle Freeland, he's better at home. But context matters. The better is a 6.38 ERA at home, an opposing batting average of 3.07. He's allowed 10 earned in his last 11. Colorado, 15-12-1 to the over versus a left-handed starter. Washington, 26-21-2 to the over on the road. I think we're getting plenty of runs tonight. I like Curtis Meade around plus 350 for a home run as well.
1: All right. Curtis Meade, nice pickup from the Chicago White Sox, the first place Chicago White Sox. As we sit here right now, 1-1 is the score. Baltimore and Boston, a pair of red-hot teams, a combined 20-game winning streak, 7 for the Orioles and 13 for the Boston Red Sox. So that game is tied at 1 as we're in the bottom of the first inning. And once again, Jacob Mizorowski, in his first inning of work, struck out the side. Did give up a couple of hits, but a very strong inning of work there for the Miz kid. Braves and Padres, that game scoreless. How about some runs in New York? 4-3 is the score. Live total 13.5. Pirates and Yankees.
0: Yeah, I'm considering Pittsburgh plus 150 live here. I'd like them pre-flop. A lot of that was Ashcraft, though, and he has not been what I anticipated. I'm probably going to stay away. The plus 1.5 on them is up to minus 170, so I can't do anything anymore. It was like minus 118, 115, I think, when I brought up to you before. I'd consider that. And by the way, we've had a home run fest with Cleveland up right now, 8-2 against Minnesota. Reese Hoskins has left the building twice.
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18: 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I'm Bob Woodruff. 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We solve employment problems. We address food insecurity. We solve food insecurity. 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
20: The Cleveland Guardians lead 7-2 over Minnesota in the top of the fourth inning. All-star pitcher Joe Ryan of the Twins has allowed 5 homers in his first 3 innings on the hill. The Dodgers left bases loaded in the first. They're now still scoreless at Philadelphia, bottom of the second inning against all-star Christopher Sanchez. The Yankees lead 4-3 over the Pirates in the top of the second. Jazz Chisholm, an early 3-run homer for New York. Tampa Bay has lost 5 straight, but is up 1-0 at Toronto in the top of the third. The Baltimore Orioles have won 7 in a row. They're tied 1-1 in the third at Boston. The Red Sox have won 13 straight. Alex Palou won the IndyCar race in Nashville today. That event had been rained out on Sunday. Lionel Messi will miss at least a week for Miami in MLS after starting every World Cup game for Argentina. Major League Soccer season just resumed this past Thursday.
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25: A tornado watch continues. Severe thunderstorms likely tonight, otherwise partly cloudy. Lows level off around 68. Southwest winds 8 to 15 miles per hour. I'm meteorologist Paul Frombly with your weatherology forecast on 95.3 and 99.1 The Score. Currently, it's 83 degrees.
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1: It's a busy Monday evening. Got some great pitchers on the hill. Top two candidates for NL Cy Young, Jacob Mizorowski, Christopher Sanchez. Christopher Sanchez getting some help from his right fielder, much to our chagrin. As we like to say on this show, Dustin, nothing worse than hope. Just give up.
0: Yeah.
1: Phillies are going to win 4-0. Hopefully your other bet that I didn't tail comes home with the Rays up 2-0. All right, let's head to our progressive guest line. And you know what? I'm feeling like we should give him a little bit of a pizzazz